0: As local blackout restrictions. The stream will resume once the live sports broadcast ends. 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The stream is temporarily disabled due to a live sports broadcast that has local blackout restrictions. 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Thank you for tuning into the 620 WTMJ stream. The stream is temporarily disabled due to a live sports broadcast that has local blackout restrictions. The stream will resume once the live sports broadcast ends. 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Thank you for tuning into the 620 WTMJ stream. The stream is temporarily disabled due to a live sports broadcast that has local blackout restrictions. The stream will resume once the live sports broadcast ends. 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Thank you for tuning into the 620 WTMJ stream. The stream is temporarily disabled due to a live sports broadcast that has local blackout restrictions. The stream will resume once the live sports broadcast ends. 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Thank you for tuning into the 620 WTMJ stream. The stream is temporarily disabled due to a live sports broadcast that has local blackout restrictions. The stream will resume once the live sports broadcast ends. 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Thank you for tuning into the 620 WTMJ stream. The stream is temporarily disabled due to a live sports broadcast that has local blackout restrictions. The stream will resume once the live sports broadcast ends. 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Thank you for tuning into the 620 WTMJ stream. The stream is temporarily disabled due to a live sports broadcast that has local blackout restrictions. The stream will resume once the live sports broadcast ends. 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Thank you for tuning into the 620 WTMJ stream. The stream is temporarily disabled due to a live sports broadcast that has local blackout restrictions. 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Thank you for tuning into the 620 WTMJ stream. The stream is temporarily disabled due to a live sports broadcast that has local blackout restrictions. 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Thank you for tuning into the 620 WTMJ stream. 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Thank you for tuning into the 620 WTMJ stream. 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
6: I think that's a collective feeling for Brewers fans tonight. Dang it. All right, there's another one tomorrow. That's your post-game show. Thanks for listening. Brewers fall today 3-1. They had it. They lost it. Before we talk about the ninth inning and the meltdown for Abner Uribe, and before we get to give all the praise in the world to Jacob Mazurowski after maybe the best start in his career, Craig Kishon is with us. I'm Dominic Catronio. 855-616-1620. 855-616-1620. The Starting Unlimited WTMJ talking text line. Before we get to all that, the number one thing, the overarching theme of this game, it is not Miz, it is not Ashby, it is not Uribe, it is not Gavin Sheets. It is the Brewers scoring one run on eight hits, going 1-for-10 with runners in scoring position, and leaving nine runners on base. This game should not have been 1-0 entering the ninth inning. The Brewers had the bases loaded and two outs, mind you, I know, did not score in the second. The Brewers then, in the fifth, had runners on first and second, nobody out for the top of the order, and only scored one run without a hit. The Brewers only had one extra base hit in this game. So we'll talk about Uribe, we'll talk about Miz, but the fact of the matter, Craig, is the Brewers being only up 1-0 in the ninth inning, yes, they had a lead. Yes, they could have preserved it, but there were plenty of opportunities to add on insurance against a team that has been doing this style of winning all season long.
7: You're absolutely right. I think the reason this 1-0 portion of this game, the Brewers were completely let off the hook because of what Miz did, in my opinion. So if I look at this 1-0 game, it didn't seem like it was 1-0. That's the problem. And sometimes it's not just what we're thinking. The real problem is with the team that has to play with it. And that goes back to your point of you should have scored more than one run in this game. But, you know, Michael King's been around a long time, and he got himself into and out of trouble. And I think that this team right now at this particular time of the season is doing a lot of things well. But, you know, even down the way we say it's Brewer ball and they're you know, scrapping and clawing and all that stuff to figure out ways to score runs, but they're not hitting home runs and they're not hitting, you know, booming doubles in the gap right now here. This is where they need to get to, though. They, you know, they've been, you know, letting other pitchers off the hook in games like this, you know, more than once. It just happened to be that they had a 1-0 lead, you know, for the second half of this game. So, but you're right. That is the bottom line. And then all of a sudden we're talking about maybe the best game of the year if you just look at the way it was pitched. So, you know, didn't work out.
6: I mean, you look at yesterday, they even kind of laid down their weapons after they went out to that 6-2 lead, and San Diego nearly made it happen again last night, but the Brewers ultimately held it down to get the victory yesterday in sort of similar style. Granted, they had the 5-run inning and then kind of nothing else the rest of that game. It's just something to monitor. It's nothing to freak out and, you know, flip a table over, but it's just sort of this weird offensive, just malaise that they're in right now, where it just doesn't feel like the runs, they come in bunches, but even those bunches feel like outliers in ways where you get a wonky inning with bunt defense and hit them where they ain't and a lack of exit velocity. And we can, you're right, Craig, we can admire that. We can love Brewer ball and how silly it looked. I mean, look at the way that the ball was fielded, the bunt single for Joey Ortiz in the fifth inning with Tatis forgetting to cover second and then Sal avoiding getting tagged at third. It's like, all right, yeah, runners on the corners and one out. That should, you know, really start to really kick off a rally for the Brewers. It ultimately did not in that fifth inning. Those are the opportunities that Pat Murphy knows need to be cashed in because A, it's your third time through against Michael King. B, it's the top of your order. The best hitters hit the most, right? Churio has had a rough homestand. Terang went 0-for today. William Contreras went 0-for today. Those are the three guys that, again, I'm not pinning all of the blame on those three guys, but the point being is when you have an opportunity to add on against a team like San Diego, who, look, you can freak out about the six wins or so that they have now like this, we're snatching back in the ninth inning. It's not a surprise. It's what they do. They never feel like they're out of it. And kudos to San Diego's bullpen for keeping this game 1-0 all that time.
7: Yeah, I mean, you look at where these two teams are right now, and they're both having fine seasons up until now. The Padres are in first out west, and the Brewers are knocking on the door once again in the Central Division, but they're scoring in, you know, unordinary ways. I mean, we just went over the Brewer part. The Padres are barely scoring, and then they're scoring really late when they do, and they've snatched some of these victories. But how do you do that? You figure out a way to get a couple of guys on and then hit a 3-run home run like we saw from Sheets today. So it is interesting how some of these teams so far this season, the successful ones, and the ones, by the way, you have expected to have success, these two teams here just aren't playing the way that we would have predicted.
6: Yeah, I mean, the Brewers can still win the series tomorrow. They got their first look at Mason Miller, and shout out to Luis Renjifo for taking him the opposite field, but a couple of other good at-bats late in that game, but nothing against the best closer in baseball right now. But who knows, each day leads to the next, what tomorrow could hold and what will be an entertaining rubber match against San Diego. Now, we've gone some of the down-in-the-dump stuff. We'll get back to the down-in-the-dump stuff later on with talking about Uribe, talking about the bullpen. But we got to spend time talking about Jacob Mizorowski because probably the best start in his career. We'll talk about the Miz coming up after the break. 855-616-1620. 855-616-1620 right here on your home of the Brewers, 620 WTMJ.
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7: 3-1, Padres take game two of the series. Rubber match tomorrow at 12:40. I'm Dom Catronio with Craig Kishon. A couple of texts here from Doug. That was a killer. Can't stand losing games like that. Maybe Ashby should have pitched tonight. We'll talk about that in a little bit longer. He is money. One run isn't much, but it could have been enough tonight. This one from the 414, not going to win many ball games when you score one. Really got saved by the Miz performance. Oh, well, there's another one tomorrow. So let's talk about Miz, because we can get bogged down with the decision in the ninth. We'll talk about that in segment three. But Jacob Mizorowski, his final line, the best start of his young big league career. 7 innings, 4 hits, no runs, no walks, 10 strikeouts, 93 pitches, 68 of them were strikes. He even had 20 swings and misses. Of the stats I just laid out there, Craig, which one do you think is the most impressive and the one that's going to stick with you about tonight's start for Miz?
8: And to me, I think the 0 walks. You go 7 innings and you know, he doesn't have too many outings where he's this clean. I mean, this is clearly the cleanest he's been out there and the filthiest, you know. So that and, you know, the fact that he had a rough first couple innings. I think he was in the like 40, 41, 42 pitches through the first 2 innings. And then for him to rebound in the fourth, fifth, and sixth to just toss 8, 8, and 7, that's 23 pitches in those 3 innings alone. I don't know, man. He's doing some unprecedented stuff here. But, you know, beyond that stat, it's just this game just got better and better and better and better and more entertaining. And then the way it finished with him throwing 103 to finish out the 7th inning. Are you kidding me? I mean, who's seen this stuff before?
7: Ooh, I loved the 7th inning when, so he gets Bogarts looking. He gets Sheets to ground out on the first pitch that he saw. Sheets is one of the only guys that didn't strike out tonight. And then Nick Castellanos is due up. Now, Ashby is warming in the bullpen, even though it's a window of righties here in the order. Merrill's the top of the order. He's left-handed. But Contreras goes out for a word with Miz. And, you know, maybe he says empty the tank. Maybe he says do what you got to do. But he didn't throw a pitch over 100 miles an hour in the 5th inning. Oh, he only threw 3 over 100 miles an hour in the 6th. And then he, like you said, emptied the tank there against Castellanos, 102, 102, 103, all in a row to get him to end that day. And he let out the big scream. He let out the big yell. I thought this was masterful stuff from both Miz and Contreras, identifying the fact that, yes, the Padres are a team that don't necessarily hit the fastball well, but they were keying in on it. Their hits, of the 4 hits they got, 3 of them were on the fastball. So what did Contreras and Miz key in on? Said, well, okay, well, let's give them sliders. And they were completely fooled by the sliders today. Only 1 hit on the slider. He even added 4 strikeouts on the slider today of the 10 that he got. He upped the usage on the pitch, reading what the opponent is telling you what they're doing. And he got a ton of groundouts on the pitch as well. He's totally fine at getting these quicker ABs in the middle of this game to let him go into the 7th and have an opportunity for the 8th. The word from Pat Murphy after the game was that it was that quad cramp, you know, hamstring area again, like it was in Washington. Miz saying post game, there's nothing to worry about. But for me, Craig, I think you're right. The 43 pitches in the first 2 innings, he escaped a men on the corners jam with 2 outs, did not allow anything, and then he retired the last 14 batters that he faced. I mean, tell somebody that in mid-August last year that, you know, Miz had that great start against Pittsburgh. Otherwise, it was a pretty uneventful second half for Miz before the postseason. To see him growing up before our eyes is so exciting, and kudos to him for taking the coaching and running with it.
8: Yeah, I agree with that last statement, especially because he is running with how he is being educated and how he's being developed, and the advice that he is probably getting from, you know, more than just one person. I mean, if he's just trusting what's going on in this building, this is a big reason why he is where he is right now. The kid is grounded, and there, it's almost, Dom, like they knew that there were some weapons that would be revealed at certain times of his career. And I feel like this night against this lineup and just the way things started out for him early, they revealed something that he can turn his game around in the middle of a game, like we saw after that second inning, and then move his way through different pitches midway through and force swings and force quick outs and force quick innings and then load up for the end like we saw tonight. I just don't know the last time I saw any pitcher do it. Not even Corbin Burns on this staff. I mean, it's just the way this kid is built and the ability that he has that makes him, you know, a unicorn of sorts. I mean, he just is.
7: Let me give you, it's funny you mentioned Corbin, let me give you this stat line, right? At least 7 innings pitched, no runs allowed, no walks, and double-digit strikeouts, okay? Here are the last 5 Brewers to do it. Corbin Burns, Corbin Burns, Brandon Woodruff, Corbin Burns, Freddie Peralta. That is some great company to be in, and the one thing that sticks out different from the rest of that group is Miz is the youngest of that group to be in that conversation of that kind of stat line. He is one of the youngest Brewers ever to have that kind of a stat line at 24 years old. The only ones younger than him are Ruben Quevedo, Freddie when 2019, and Jim Slayton back in 1971. So we're going to the way back machine here to say that Miz did something that has not happened very often in Brewers history. And to have double-digit Ks and back-to-back starts against 2 great offenses in New York and San Diego, I tweeted it. I'll double down on it. The dude should be looking at hotel rooms in Philadelphia for his family right now, getting ready to go for the Midsummer Classic. And he's going to earn his way getting there, and he should be very firmly in the center of Cy Young conversation. I'm seeing a lot of, like, early, way too early talk about awards and that, oh, it's between Ohtani, Sanchez, and Skeens. Miz deserves to be in this race, too. It's going to be hard to win with what Skeens is doing, but Miz is really making sure his hat is in this ring.
8: Well, you got to have your hat in the ring, and it's got to be mentioned for sure from here on out after today's performance. I feel like I want to go a million directions the way you had set all this stuff up, but then you dropped Jim Slayton's name, Dom. I mean, that, when I was a young kid, I remember Jim Slayton here and being clearly the best pitcher in the very first Brewer uniforms back in the 70s. But that guy could pitch, and he pitched for a long time, and he pitched really efficiently, and he did what he wanted to do from what I recall. And I feel like this kid, the Miz, is doing the same thing out there right now. It is just, you know, the other thing you mentioned the other pitchers is, you know, with Freddie and Corbin Burns and Woody, was Miz in this organization yet when Corbin Burnes was still here? Because I'm asking you for an answer on that, because the reason I am asking, imagine these guys that you just mentioned, you know, in this unique category of success, and he knows all of them. He was teammates with all of them. And imagine if this kid is just soaking in all this stuff from these different guys and taking a little bit of each. I mean, I think that's pretty cool if that's the case.
7: Well, I know Miz was drafted in 22. He didn't get his first spring invite until last spring training. So that means they would not have crossed paths in the big league clubhouse anyway for Mizorowski. But he can call Freddie and Woodruff teammates. And I think that's a really cool thing. And we were talking about this with Murph recently where, you know, does Woodruff, Harrison, and maybe you throw in Sproat, maybe you throw in Logan Henderson, insert, you know, third young pitcher here. Does it feel similar to Freddie, Woody, Burnes coming up all on the way, having multiple years of control? Because I said this when he made his debut, and I'll remind everybody, hey, if you're on the fence about getting a Jacob Mizorowski jersey, he is under Brewers team control through the 2031 season, okay? Go get the jersey, because he's going to be here for a while.
8: Yeah, he is. And, you know, the only thing, you may run into a problem that, you know, when they make those jerseys, they may run out of the letter Z for a while. Just put the Miz on there if that's what you want. But, yeah, I mean, it does remind me for sure, because all of those guys all had great ability, and they were showing it off, you know, once they got the call to the big leagues, like we've seen, you know, with Mizorowski and Harrison, who's pitching tomorrow and whatnot. So, yeah, it absolutely does. And it does even more because you have to trust the system. And I think we all do now here. We've talked about it a million times. And we'll talk about it a million more, how, you know, this organization can find these guys and develop them into some really, really special performers at the big league level. So I'm an all in on any of those kind of comparisons.
7: All right, so we've had our victory lap of it celebrating Jacob Mizorowski. Back to reality. Let's talk about the bullpen. Let's talk about Abner. He spoke to the media just a little bit ago. We'll break that down and what went wrong in the ninth inning up next. Brewers fall 3-1 to the Padres here on your home of the Brewers, 620 WTMJ.
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7: Tough one to fall, but can still win the series and have a 5-1 homestand tomorrow. Brewers fall 3-1 to the Padres. K Gavin Sheets in the ninth. One more segment with Craig Kishon. I'm Dom Catronio. 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So this is where we go. Who's hot? Who's cold? And the cold is the obvious answer in Abner Uribe. Now, let me give him a little bit of slack here, though, Craig, because he was asked to go three out of his last four and kind of redlining it where he had all that time where he needed to get work. He pitched well on Sunday against the Yankees. He got the save last night against these Padres. And then he goes back out there for the back-to-back. That's not an excuse. You're expected to perform at the same time. But I think I wonder into the mind of Pat Murphy. He was not asked this by the media post-game, but when they sent Miz back out there for the eighth inning and then he ultimately was pulled for the cramps, you know, I wonder, did they really hope Miz was going to finish that eighth inning? Would they have still handed the ball to Uribe in a 1-0 game of the ninth? Would they have handed it to Aaron Ashby given they avoided Ashby yesterday? I mean, again, it wasn't asked. I don't want to speculate, but it makes me think that there's easy second guessing to be done. Could Ashby have gone for a second inning, or do you go to Uribe? For me, personally, Craig, I'm going to Uribe 100 out of 100 times there because, number one, it's all righties due up there. Number two, you get to have Ashby available tomorrow. And number three, it's his job right now. If he wants to be the closer, he needs to get the job done in that situation.
8: Yeah, I totally agree. He is the closer. And, you know, they have all these options that you just talked about. And to me, that's great that they have all those options because supposedly you can't miss. But if Ashby went back out there for the ninth inning and missed like Uribe did, or McGill came in and they gave him a big time closing situation for the first time in a while here and he misses, you can't say right now that any of those guys, you know, aren't your choices, but your number one choice right here in a 1-0 game is to put the guy you have the most confidence in closing out. And you've turned the ball over to Uribe now to do that. And so to me, it was definitely his ninth inning, because I think if you put Ashby back out there and something happens, it's much easier to second guess and say, well, Uribe is your closer. Why didn't he go? So he's your guy. He's supposed to do the job, and he missed on that final pitch to Bogarts to walk him in the ninth with two down, 3-2 pitch. He missed. So that just set up a whole scenario for a guy that's, you know, ready to belt a home run, and Sheets did it.
7: I mean, that at-bat with Bogarts was just bona fide big league battle, right? First pitch, sinker in on his hands, fouls it off. Right? I mean, if he rolls over and grounds it out to third, we're talking about what a 1-0 win, what a fun night at the ballpark. Pitch number two, called a strike, called a ball. William tried to get it overturned to a strike. It barely missed by 0.2 inches. 1-1 count, he's throwing two sinkers. I know we talk about him missing on the final pitch of the at-bat, but him getting Xander to chase and foul off a 1-2 pitch got him into swing mode and then went back to the sinker down in the way and missed badly there. I think personally, the pitch that he really wants back is not pitch number six, not the slider that he walked him on. It's the 2-2 pitch, a totally uncompetitive spiked fastball. That was the moment where you go, well, he's missed badly with the back-to-back, really three sliders in a row here, or sinkers in a row here. He's got to go back to the slider. And Bogarts was going to be in battle mode. And Pat Murphy said it well post-game, too. It's like, this is the big leagues. Mistakes get punished. And then he hangs a slider to Gavin Sheets, crushes it to right center field. Third time he's done something like that this year. Again, the margins are so thin against a team that can hit the ball over the fence. And Abner, I know he's had struggles this season, and I know McGill's had struggles this season and is not the same bullpen that we expected this team to have at the start of the season. But at the end of the day, all that really matters is, did you win or did you lose? Did you execute or did you not? And you can very clearly say Abner both did not execute and obviously didn't win. If this is, he throws the nastiest slider on the planet, it's a little duck fart over first base, and the tying run comes around to score, we're probably talking about a different situation here. But hanging a slider, walking one down to your last strike, those are the things that you're not able to survive too many lives. It's like cats having nine lives. That's what Abner went through tonight.
8: Yeah, you're right about that for sure. And this is a hell of a situation to go down to that ninth life, if you will, in the ninth inning with the game, you know, so tight and on the line. And you know, you already have two guys on. But the bottom line is, you know, one swing of the bat and, you know, you're probably going to lose the game. And it turned out that way because Mason Miller came in.

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1: Elbow brace on, he got Tommy John surgery. Jared Koenig threw a bullpen yesterday, so that's some good news there. But the reality here, Craig, is like, this is the unit that's going to do it. Unless they make a trade or something like that, or if they keep Chad Patrick in the bullpen, it's going to be Ashby, McGill, Uribe, maybe Chad Patrick in leverage in the bullpen for the time being.
2: Yeah, exactly. And I'll take these guys here right now. You know, they've really, for the most part, you know, over the course of the first 40 games, whatever it's been, they've done a really good job, to be honest with you. I know everyone's had their hiccups or whatever, but everyone in baseball is having that here right now. The hope with some of those guys that you're mentioning coming back maybe in the next month or so or sooner for added help is only going to be a bonus here right now. But this is what they've got, and what they've got ain't bad, I'll tell you that.
1: I agree with that entirely. Well, Craig, appreciate you here this past homestand, and you're trying to make it a 5-1 homestand tomorrow. No post game tomorrow, of course, but appreciate you hanging out with us, and we'll talk to you soon, my friend.
2: You got it, Dom. Thanks.
1: All right. We'll talk a little bit more about the offense coming up next. A few text asking some questions about what the offense can do to be a little bit better, and let's address some of that coming up next here on your home of the Brewers, 620 WTMJ.
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1: Brewers fall today, 3-1. Tomorrow will be fun. Again, 12:40, first pitch. Rubber match, Griffin Canning, former UCLA arm. He's bounced around a little bit the last couple of years. The Mets, the Angels. He's a pretty good arm. He's only making his third start of the season since coming back from a slow start from spring training. Against Kyle Harrison, who's trying to bounce back after only four innings against the Yanks with the struggle with his command. But he's got 41 Ks in just shy of 34 innings this season. Again, 12:40, first pitch tomorrow. We're on the air at 12:05 with the on-deck show built by Bernard's. Let's do a little buy or sell here, talking about this lineup and talking about what the Brewers are going through offensively.

0: And one of the questions asking about Garrett Mitchell right now, and Garrett 0-for-3 today with a walk and two strikeouts. You look at his season, it's just, you know, it's not pretty when you look at the numbers at this point, given he had such the great start to the first couple weeks of April. He has cooled down drastically. He's only hitting 205. Yes, his on base is 338. Yes, he's got 22 walks, but he's got 52 strikeouts and 137 plate appearances. And then when you just do it to at-bats, 52 strikeouts and 112 at-bats, I mean, that's just, that's way too high, above 40% to be, you know, excited about. And 46% right now for the at-bats. And when you do it for plate appearances, though, is how you actually calculate it. So it's in the upper 30s. You know, he's always been a guy that strikes out a lot. And I'm buying the fact that there is talent, there are tools, there are things to be happy about with Garrett Mitchell. But I'm selling the fact that Garrett is somebody that, you know, you think that at 130 or so plate appearances, you would see signs of, oh, he's, you know, he's elevating the baseball, or he's laid off that high fastball or whatever it is. I had a good conversation with Garrett the other day. He knows that he's being attacked at the top of the zone. And he also makes sure to make note, he's swinging at strikes. But if it was, you know, something like chasing at an inordinate amount, that could be fixed too. But it's just simply a lack of contact, which is the cause for alarm and the cause for concern. The Brewers have Luis Lara down in AAA. They have Jet Williams down in AAA, who can play the outfield. But if Garrett's going to slow down, and Garrett's not going to be the guy that they hope that he would be, and I know he has a chance to turn this around because the Brewers are giving him some serious runway to continue to say, hey, we want you to play center field. We want you to play as much as possible, especially against right-handed pitchers. But he has one extra base hit in the month of May. He only has two extra base hits going back to, or three extra base hits going back to the Tiger series when he hit that triple. So I think that for Garrett, that tool set that we talk about with the speed and the hard hit ball and the exit velocity and all that stuff, we just don't see it enough. And I hope that Garrett can figure things out in the right direction to get him to use those tools to his advantage. I don't think it's being more selective, but yet it's just simply making more contact. And that's easy for me to say from up here in the cheap seats, hey, hit the ball more. I mean, of course, he knows he wants to hit the ball more too. But again, I've said it before, I'll say it again, it's a results-based league. And I wonder how much longer the Brewers are going to give this runway to Garrett Mitchell. But I don't know what the adjustment is, right? Because the gap between AAA and the majors is so large right now. Garrett going down to Nashville, what's that going to help with? He's not facing better pitching down there. And do you do a swing overhaul? Do you completely change things? That's something for the player development staff to decide. Another thing offensively to mention, Chirios had a rough homestand. I mean, he had a great two games in St. Louis. You know, he's not a secret. He's not sneaking up on anybody right now. But in this homestand, he's a combined 4-for-25. Again, yes, four hits, but no extra base hits. He's got one walk. He's got five strikeouts. He's got a stolen base tonight, which is good. But let's let him get a few more at-bats under his belt before we really make a judgment on his start to the season. It's, what, 33 plate appearances? So he'll get going in the right direction, too. And then finally, the last thing I wanted to point out is Luis Renjifo, because he gets three hits tonight. It's easy to overlook what he has been doing lately. I know you see the season slash line of 211. That 0-for-20 is still hanging large over his head. But when you look back, since he broke that 0-for-20 in Miami, April 17th, he's a 273 hitter with an OPS right around 700. That's league average, okay? All they're asking Luis Renjifo is to be league average. Hit some doubles, avoid strikeouts. He's got more walks and strikeouts over that time, too. That's all they're asking from Renjifo, and I'm glad he's showing more, you know, younger years of Angel skill set than what he's been doing more recently. Hope that makes sense. That's our buy or sell. 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You know, not many highlights from this game, but let's hear from the manager, Pat Murphy, coming up next as the Brewers fall 3-1 to the San Diego Padres on your home of the Brewers, 620 WTMJ.
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4: Tough one tonight. Starting to wind down the program here for a little while. I'm Dom Catronio. 3-1, the final score. Let's get to the phone lines, though. 855-616-1620. 855-616-1620. Let's get to Doug in Baraboo. 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
5: Good evening, Dom. We were actually at the game tonight. We'll be back tomorrow. I'm glad you mentioned Garrett Mitchell. I've had so high hopes for him. You know, the first 3 years, he started off 300, 400, I think even one time 500, and he had those injuries, and he's come back from that. And like you, I'm just hoping that there's something they can do or help him. He just looks so uncomfortable. I know he's struck out in the past a lot, but he just doesn't look comfortable. I wish somebody would just maybe talk to him, just relax. You know, at one time I think he was the fastest runner in the major leagues, and he might still be up in that category. And I just had so much high hopes for him. I hope he can turn it around. I think he could be a great ball player, but it's just, he's just struggling so much.
4: I think a lot of Brewers fans share that thought, Doug. Appreciate the call. And, you know, it's one thing to strike out a lot. And again, I'll say his name again, but I'll bring it up all the time. You know, you lived with Willy Adames striking out 30, 32% of the time because he was giving you, you know, 25 to 30 homers every year. If you're getting 40% strikeout rate, you got to do something Herculean on the other side to, you know, absorb that. And naturally, when you're producing more, that strikeout rate will fall. If he can get that down to 32%, I wonder what, you know, that's 6 points above league average. I hope so. But there's a lot of data saying he won't do so. So I hope it gets in the right direction for Garrett. Otherwise, the Brewers are going to have a hard decision this offseason about their former first-round pick. Now, Pat Murphy had opened the postgame show giving the update on Jacob Mizorowski. It was a quad cramp. They do not expect him to miss his next start. They've done this before. You know, some pitchers, they just forget to drink while they're on the mound and, like, actually, like, rehydrate between innings, and maybe that's what's happening to Miz. But otherwise, Pat Murphy's thoughts on today's 3-1 loss to the Padres.
6: You know, you have to swallow it. That's part of it. You're going to have three or four of these every year. We got some great performances tonight. We faced a really good pitcher who we got out of there and, you know, left some guys on base, but still a lot of really good performances. And then, you know, Mizorowski was really, really good, especially in the middle of the game. And then Ashby was really, really good. And Abner, you know, walked a guy and made a bad pitch.
7: He starts the game by getting Tatis and
6: Machado, the
7: two best hitters, and just everything's
6: kind of
7: sideways a little bit.
6: Yeah, 3-2 walk, you know, single off the glove of our second baseman, and then you know, a one hanging slider. Major League Baseball, the guys are capable. You know, hats off to Sheets, great swing, did it in the clutch. You know, hats off to him.
8: You talked about Mizorowski in the middle innings. How important is that to sort of have one of those games? It looked like he was getting stronger.
6: Yeah, he wanted to stay in. We would have normally taken him out, but he wanted to stay in for the eighth. Yeah.
8: Is that cramping stuff kind of a concern that it's happening?
6: I think that, you know, he puts so much into it. I think people deal with that, but we have people here to get it under control, so I don't think it's a concern.
8: Stuff aside, what gives you the confidence to send it back out there for the seventh and then the eighth?
6: He really wanted to, and he finished the seventh with you know, I thought he was trying to empty the tank there, you know, a little bit, saying, I know that I'm at the 90-some pitches, but he came in and said, no, I'm good to go. You know, I want to keep going. So when you feel like he's still strong and, you know, he can give you 15 to 20 more pitches, then, you know, it's a pretty good deal.
9: Yeah, when you got there in the fifth, I mean, the base run from Frelick second to third, the throw probably could have been made the third a little bit earlier, couldn't have been made at all, but what was I saying, just the way he was able to get around the base pass.
6: Yeah, I mean, that's you're going to play for us, you're going to learn how to base run, and Sal's, you know, been through it enough that he knew what to do there, and that's the kind of stuff we talk about, you know. Can't get tagged, you know. It happens between first and second too, and whatever they do, fine, but just keep forcing them to do other things. So there's a lot of good things. Churio base running on Terang's ground ball to run inside lane, going to second base to make that throw really, really difficult and have the guy hesitate a little bit before he threw it, ensured that we're going to score the run. There are a lot of little things that in the game, but yeah, Rangifo had some great at-bats. Great to see him going. Vaughn had some great at-bats. You know, a lot of positives.
4: Yeah, I mean, they were that close to, we're talking about celebrating a 1-0 win against a playoff-caliber team. You know, two mistakes that Uribe wants back, the hanging slider to Sheets and walking Bogarts. Those were the only mistakes in this entire 9-inning game. Pitching-wise, that is. Offensively, there's some other mistakes. But we'll wrap up the program after this, give you the full preview of tomorrow's game and the upcoming road trip right here on your home of the Brewers, 620 WTMJ.
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4: All right, tomorrow, like we said, 12:40 first pitch. 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It's available on YouTube first thing Friday morning on ESPN Milwaukee. We'll have some thoughts of whatever yesterday's game holds. I want to talk plenty about Mizorowski, what makes his sequencing so great, what made tonight's game so special. We'll talk a little bit about the offense looking better, hopefully, tomorrow. And we'll get you some clubhouse sound from a hopeful series victory tomorrow against these Padres. So, again, that is aired on WTMJ 8 o'clock Thursday night. It's taped, though, so no texts or calls or anything like that. But then we'll have it premiere first thing in the morning Friday. You can catch the video version of the podcast, but it still works in audio form. Brewers All Access, wherever you get your podcasts. Then the Brewers hit the road. In case you missed it, the game for Friday in Minnesota has been moved up an hour to 6:10 to help out because Target Field, Target Center, you know, just down the road from each other. And the T-Wolves have game, what is it, game six, right? Game five, game six? Game six there in Minneapolis. So trying to help out with the traffic and everything. So Friday's game has moved up an hour. 6:10 first pitch in Minnesota. We will have postgame after that. 6:10 also on Saturday night. We'll have postgame after that. And then 1:10 on Sunday, we'll have postgame after that too. So we got plenty for the road trip. Then it's the first trip to Wrigley of the season. And the Cubs lost again tonight to the Braves. A late rally by Atlanta got them by the Cubbies. They have now lost four in a row, but Chicago has won 15 straight at Wrigley Field. That is something for next Monday's show. So the next time you'll hear from me is Brewers Weekly tomorrow night. Next post-game show is after Friday's game in Minnesota. Our producer has been Matt Yazel. I'm Dom Catronio. Until next time, keep on swinging.
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1: Recapping, George, lesson for the day for some of you out there. Do not gift capital assets like stocks or real estate to your children while you're alive, except in rare circumstances. Here's why. Okay. Our last caller, Chris, mom and dad quit claimed the house over to thinking they were doing her a favor. They were trying to do something nice, and they were ignorant of tax law. So here's how tax law works. If in Chris's situation, both names were on it, so it doesn't there. But if it was just her name. So if mom and dad gifted that property to her, her basis for calculating capital gains is their basis, what they paid for it.
2: It was $13,000 in this case.
1: And the house sold for $513,000. Then they got $500,000 that's taxable.
2: That's a gain in the IRS's eyes.
1: Yeah, it's going to be a 15% gain, or capital gains tax.
2: That's
1: okay,
2: $75,000.
1: So it's a $75,000 error in that case. The reason it's an error is if her name was not on the deed and they give it to her by will after they die, her basis is the market value of the house at the time they die. So her basis would be $513,000, and she sells it within 6 months of death. It's presumed to have been market value, and it's presumed that there is zero tax.
2: Which just saved her $75,000 by doing it that way.
1: It's called a stepped-up basis. So the basis goes to market value if willed to you. So if Grandpa has stock, and he's got $2 million worth of Exxon stock, but he paid $10 for it, and he gives it to his grandchild before dying, they have capital gains on $2 million.
2: He just passed the hot potato right over.
1: If he waits until he dies 10 seconds after he's dead, that stock basis for resale is the market value at the time, $2 million. Junior could sell every bit of it and have zero tax. This is huge, y'all. Quit doing crap like this without seeking tax advice and knowing what you're doing. And it's like, well, I don't want the government to get... You just made sure the government's going to get it, dumb butt. It's exactly what you did. And you can't just practice law and tax law out of your ear and think you're going to get anything except screwed up. So just make one phone call to a Ramsey trusted tax person, and they'll tell you, don't transfer this, period. Now, again, there might be a situation where you can use some of your gift tax exemption, or you can use some of your estate tax exemption and qualify it under unified estate tax credit, and you have to fill out some forms, and you can make the move and not get into the taxes, but you still could set up a problem with income tax on the other end. And so you really need to think this stuff through. It's not as simple as, well, I need to protect little Chris. She gave us that $40,000, and her brothers and sisters ain't right, so I'm going to put the house in her name, make sure it's okay. Boom! Without checking. That's exactly what those sweet people did, and they screwed this up royally. And they meant well. I'll guarantee you they're not bad people. They didn't go, hey, let's screw Chris over. That wasn't what they meant to do.
2: Sometimes good intentions are the most expensive mistake you can make.
1: Yeah. Just don't be doing this stuff, people. All right. James is with us. James is in Lexington, Kentucky. Hi, James. How are you?
3: I'm good. How are you doing?
1: Better than I deserve. What's up?
3: Hey, man. I'm really interested in how can I regain control of my finances? I just graduated college. I have a good job, but I feel like I'm losing control.
1: Cool. What's the good job? What are you making?
3: 73 base salary, and then with bonus and everything, should be around 80.
1: Good for you. Cool. Are you married?
3: I am. Well, fiance. And then I have a son with my previous relationship, and then we have two kids, my fiance and I.
1: Oh, when are you getting married?
3: Whenever she wants to. We haven't set a date yet.
1: Saturday works for me.
2: Dave is free.
3: I'll send you the invite.
1: Okay. And the, all right, so what does she make?
3: So she stays at home. That is the that is what's best for us.
1: Yeah, Saturday works for me. All right, and she's at an extreme risk right now. I don't like the position she's in. As her friend, mm-hmm. I'm telling her to marry you now.
3: Okay.
1: Okay. Anyway, now we got that behind us. So you got how much debt with your $80,000 job and three kids and fiance getting ready to be wife?
3: So my student loans, that is the largest, $44,000. I've used that to supplement income all throughout my time at school. My car, made a dumb purchase when my son was born. I still owe about $20,000 on there. And then my credit card's around $12,000, and then she has around $12,000 as well. $12,000 on credit cards as well.
1: Gotcha. Okay. 44. You got $88,000. You make 80. It's going to take you 2.5 years of living on beans and rice and beans, and you can pay all this off.
3: Okay.
1: And that's if nobody adds any income to the equation, and you ought to try to talk about somebody adding some income to this equation if you can. I'm not being just smart aleck only. There's all kinds of data points that says being married is going to cause you to succeed financially. And so I want good things for y'all. I love y'all. I want you to win, okay? So then we're going to list our debts, smallest to largest. We're going to cut up the credit cards tonight. We're going to get on an every dollar budget tonight. George and I will give you a premium version and let you get started. The two of you sit down together. And since you're going to be married on Saturday, you can go ahead and start doing it tonight like you were married. And you sit down with everything and you're looking at it together and saying, okay, we have this baby and I've got these kids and we've got this stuff we've got to take care of. And, and we got a house and we got to get, we're going to plow through these credit cards, get rid of them. Then we're going to knock that car out and then we're going to knock that student loan out. Meanwhile, paying minimum payments on everything but the little one, attack the little one, everything but the little one, attack the little one, everything but the little one, and attack the little one with a vengeance. You're not going to see the inside of a restaurant unless you're working there as your extra job. And don't talk to me about a vacation. You are seriously broke. Broke people don't go on vacation. And get this mess cleaned up in the next 2 years. And if you get you kind of hear that anger in my voice, like, right, the coach at halftime?
3: Mm-hmm.
1: That's what I want inside of y'all, okay? I'm trying to transfer that to you. And you get that swagger going, and you start punching these credit cards out, knocking them in the nose, going, you people are screwing my family's future. I hate you, Citibank. I hate you, Fifth Third. Get out of my life. Then when you kind of get that idea going, then you have a villain in the story, and you are the hero. You get to go win, and it changes everything. And that's what I want them to do, George.
2: Yeah, what is your intensity level right now, James? 1 out of 10, would you say, to get out of this debt?
3: 20. Last week I sat down, and I spent hours on an Excel chart because I hate where budgeting apps charge you a subscription fee. I think that's one of the biggest scams in this industry right now, man. It's mind-blowing. You get on the App Store, look up budgeting, in-app purchases. You know what I mean?
1: Yeah, we don't have any in-app purchases, but we do charge you a subscription fee after we give you this free portion. So we'll give it to you for free for a while, so you don't have to worry about it. But later on, you'll have to pay.
3: Okay.
1: I won't hold back on that. But we have to pay the guys that build the app and run the thing. So
2: if it gets you out of 88 grand in debt, I'd say it was worth the purchase. But if you don't do anything with it, I agree, it was a waste of your money. So I hope it helps you. But I just wanted to see how intense you were, and even think about selling this car if it's worth more than 20 grand.
1: Yeah, I'm fired
2: up. You get out of that
1: man.
2: Payment.
1: I think you're going to do it. I'm proud of you, man. Go do it. You can have a great life. You graduate, you got babies, you got a new wife. Life's going to be great, man.
2: But for now, you got to keep living like a broke college kid, which is going to be not as fun. Yeah. I got a new salary. I got to go buy some things. Nope. You got to pay off some debt. You'll get there.
1: Absolutely. Absolutely. So why do people pay to join a gym if they can lift?
2: It's a scam.
1: If they can lift weights at home.
2: The environment, maybe
1: because
2: the coaching.
1: They don't lift weights at home. That's why.
2: And there's some skin in the game. If I paid for something,
1: all you do
2: I
1: is stub your
2: it.
1: Toe on them. That's all they're for. Stub your toe.
2: I want to see a study. If it was a free gym membership versus a paid gym membership, who's showing up at each gym? I'd be interested to see.
1: Inquiring minds want to know.

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2: From ABC News, I'm Dave Packer. The historic summit between President Trump and China's President Xi began in Beijing with an exchange of greetings between the two leaders.
3: It's an honor to be with you. It's an honor to be your friend. And the relationship between China and the USA is going to be better than ever before.
2: President Xi telling the U.S. president that he believes the common interests between China and the United States outweigh their differences. The successes of each country is an opportunity for the other, and the stability of China-U.S. relations is a boon to the world. Just as President Trump was preparing to meet with Chinese President Xi in Beijing, Russia launched a massive aerial attack on Ukraine. ABC's Patrick Reeval.
4: Almost 1,000 drones launched throughout the day all across the country, and causing significant damage in some areas. At least 6 people have been killed. Ukraine saying it managed to shoot down about 700 of those drones, which is obviously a huge number, but still a significant amount getting through and able to cause damage.
2: The bombardment follows a 3-day ceasefire over the weekend that President Trump urged Ukraine to accept. The total number of hantavirus cases tied to a Dutch cruise ship has risen to 11. The cases include at least 2 confirmed to have died from the virus and 1 suspected death. ABC's Victor Oquendo.
5: We are now hearing from the first American to test positive, who's now isolated in a biocontainment unit at the University of Nebraska Medical Center. Dr. Stephen Kornfeld telling CNN about the precautions the medical team takes as they monitor him.
6: They're in full hazmat gear or proper protective gear, and I just see a pair of eyes.
5: The oncologist from Oregon jumped in to help passengers when the ship's doctor got sick.
7: Kornfeld among 16 Americans being evaluated in Nebraska.
2: The new chairman of the Federal Reserve has been confirmed by the Senate, the vote 54 to 45. Kevin Warsh will replace Jerome Powell, whose term as chair is expiring. You're listening to ABC News.
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11: From the WTMJ Breaking News Center, I'm Jen Gregg. The Watertown School Board has voted to remove a music piece for an upcoming student concert. Board members voted Tuesday night to stop a high school wind ensemble from performing a composition connected to LGBTQ history. The final motion.
12: Motion passes.
13: 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Wait a minute. That's it. Moving on.
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0: Voters argued the performance was educational, while opponents called the themes too controversial for the classroom. A second whistleblower accuses the operator of the Milwaukee Metropolitan Sewage District of mismanaging water treatment facilities.
1: Greg Griskevich worked for MMSD's operator Veolia as a plant employee for 15 years. Now he's joining an effort led by advocacy group Common Ground, accusing Veolia of routinely mismanaging the Jones Island and South Shore wastewater facilities. Griskevich is the second whistleblower to go public, following former MMSD employee Steve Jackhart in April. Veolia asserts it is operating both facilities as required in its contract, which it is currently bidding to renew with MMSD in 2028, competing against Dallas-based Jacobs Solutions. Adam Roberts, WTMJ News.
0: In sports, the Padres break the Brewers' winning streak, beating the Crew 3-1. The last game of the homestand is tomorrow, and the NFL reveals its slate of 9 international games for the upcoming season, and the Packers are not included. The NFL will release its complete regular season schedule Thursday night. Your WTMJ 5-day forecast. Tonight, partly cloudy with light wind, a low of 41. Thursday, mostly sunny, a high of 60. Friday, likely morning showers with partly sunny, a high of 74. Saturday, slight chance of morning showers, mostly sunny and warm, a high of 80. And Sunday, chance of showers, mostly cloudy, a high of 67. I'm Jen Gregg, WTMJ News.

0: Welcome back to the Ramsey Show in the Fair Winds Credit Union Studio. I'm Dave Ramsey, your host. Thanks for joining us. George Camel, Ramsey personality, number one best-selling author, is my co-host today. Janessa is with us in Salt Lake City. Hi, Janessa. How are you?
1: I am so good. How are you?
0: Better than I deserve. What's up?
1: Oh, wonderful. So me and my husband, we are struggling with a decision to make. We have decided to kind of get our butts in gear on our student loans. Mm-hmm. But in the past year, we have promised our girls season passes to a local amusement park. Mm-hmm. And we are trying to decide if we break our promise to our young kids and try to teach them a financial lesson, or we delay paying off our debt about 2 to 3 weeks and keep our promise.
0: Mm-hmm. Okay. Well, if you take, sometimes if you take an ethics thing to an extreme, it'll give you the answer. Okay. So you have information that is available to you today that was not available to you today, or at least your viewpoint on the student loans was not the same when you made the promise. Things have changed.
1: Yes.
0: So if we took it to an extreme and said, hey, mom's got cancer, and so we're not going to get the theme park things this year because we're going to pay the doctor bills. That's mm-hmm. That didn't happen. And I'm not speaking that into existence, okay? But if it was something right. like that, you wouldn't have an ethics problem because it's new information.
1: Correct, yes.
0: And so I think, I would sit down with them and say, kids, at the time we were trying to ignore these. How old are the kids?
1: We've got a 6-year-old, 7-year-old, 9-year-old, and a 10-year-old.
0: Okay. Well, they're not going to remember whatever it is much past Friday anyway. But what I would do is say, at the time we sat down and talked about this, we thought we were able to do it, and now we've looked at the details of our debt, and I know you don't understand that necessarily, but we're not in trouble, we're not going to be hungry, we're not going to lose our home, but we do have to clean up this debt, and we're going to have to get serious about it, and that means this year we're not going to be able to do the season passes unless we come up with some other way to pay for them. And you might create some. How expensive are they?
1: All in all, it'd be about $1,300.
0: Yeah, okay.
1: All together.
0: And it might be that if we come up with some kind of fun kid / parent participation adventure that is the GoFundMe of lemonade stands or something, and, teach them a way. We got to go find this money if we're going to do this, kids. And so we're going to have an adventure by doing these three things, and we're going to cut grass, or we're going to rake leaves, or we're going to do this together and come up with a $1,300 that way, because we can't just go buy it after what we've discovered about our debts and we've got to pay it. And so that's a third option. One option is buy it when you can't afford it. One is just look at them and go, no, we can't do it. New information. Third option is there some kind of an adventure that we can turn this into that says, okay, the way, what do we do when we're broke? We go to work. Let's find something. Let's all get in here. And if y'all want to do that, we'll be able to do it. If you don't want to do that, that's okay. It'll just be next year at least, because we've got to get these student loans knocked out.
1: Okay.
0: When I was 11, my parents sold our boat because they had a bad year in the real estate business.
1: And you remember it.
0: I'm still in counseling.
2: But now Dave has multiple boats, so he's recovered.
0: I have recovered. I have lots of boats now.
2: His boat has its own boat. It's very impressive. So, yeah, this is it's just delaying. It's not a no. It's not crushing their dreams. It's just a not now. And so when are you going to be debt-free?
1: In a year.
0: Okay.
2: Great. So, will the theme park still be there in a year?
1: I sure hope so.
2: Yeah. Can we do something that's an alternative that maybe is free or super low cost that also is fun?
1: We've been talking about. Yeah, our local pool has a swim pass for the summer we were thinking of doing instead.
0: There you go. That's a good idea.
2: So there's still something fun for them to look forward to, and their other thing is just delayed by a little bit. I like this plan.
0: Yeah. Our neighbors had a boat. That's what we did.
2: Find a friend with a boat. You just saved yourself a lot of emotional hassle and finances.
0: Boats and pickups. Find someone else that has it and use theirs. Yeah.
2: That's what I do. I borrow Dave's boats.
0: Yeah.
2: I wouldn't know how to drive it, sadly. I'd crash.
0: You're not getting near my boat.
2: I barely could drive your little Sea-Doo. I almost crashed that thing. So
0: I know.
2: I haven't been on it since.
0: It's scary. It was a really scary day for me. I'm in counseling for that, too. But yeah. I think the thing is, it's a bigger deal to you. This is Grandpa talking, okay? 8 grandkids. It's a bigger deal to you than it is to them. This breaking your promise thing. And it's not like you have a pattern throughout their lives of setting them up and then disappointing them, setting them up and then disappointing them. You're not that person. Or you wouldn't even be asking this question if you were that person. So they're fine. They're going to be okay. Find an adventure to get them paid for. Buy the pool passes instead. 1 year from now, you'll be able to do it. And you can all talk about the time that we took a year off and got ourselves cleaned up as a family, and that's when we changed our family tree. And then when you're celebrating your 50th wedding anniversary, your kid can stand up and give a toast because of the character he witnessed when he was 11 that his parents delayed pleasure to change the family tree.
2: That's a great lesson learned and some character built there as well.
0: That's it. That's what's really going to happen. Not they're going to be so disillusioned that they need counseling.
2: I would love for them to be in therapy going, yeah, what happened? Well, I got a pass at 7 instead of 6. That really crushed me, man. I just don't
0: never
2: see got, that.
0: Never recovered. Never came back from that one. Blake's in Washington, D.C. Hey, Blake, how can we help?
3: Hey, how's it going?
0: Better than I deserve. How can we help?
3: So I just had a quick question about, I'll try to keep this short as well, but I am just wondering, I'm still planning out my education, my career path. I just graduated with my undergrad.
0: Oh, cool. What's your degree in?
3: Public health.
2: Awesome. Public health.
0: All okay, right. Good.
3: Yeah, and I want to go to audiology school, and that would be a 3-year program. And I do have some student loan debt from my public health degree. I graduated in 3 years as well. And so now I'm just working and applying for audiology school. But because of, I feel like current times have changed, and I feel like there's some things that I also need to change with my plan. So I was just actually thinking of holding back audiology for like 2 or 3 years until I work, and then I can save up that money, pay off some of my debt, and then, save up
2: cash flow
3: as well.
0: Nothing wrong with that.
3: Try to, yeah, because it's going to be all on my own money, but my family does, they do want me to go straight into audiology school starting next year. I'm just a little bit scared because I feel like that.
0: Well, they're not paying for it.
3: Right, yeah.
0: Well, they don't get a vote. You only get a vote if you're paying for it.
3: Yeah, that I definitely understand.
0: You can have an opinion, but you don't get a vote. And the opinion is that it's no big deal for you to go deeply in debt. No big deal to them.
2: So I wouldn't let them pressure me unless they're writing the check along with it.
0: I think they mean well, but they don't see this as big a problem as you do, or you wouldn't even be calling here. So I like your plan better, Blake.

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2: He's right.
3: Really?
2: Yeah, really.
3: Okay.
2: You're $4,000 in debt. You're broke. You came home to try to help him with his business. That's your problem. And you keep that running. He's a grown 61-year-old man. He should take care of it. I mean, he's not mentally disabled.
3: You're right about that.
2: Yeah. So it's not your problem. I mean, if he had a brain injury or something, maybe you'd want to go, okay, I need to help my dad, right? But all he is bullheaded.
3: Fair enough.
4: Did you ask him why he hasn't put a cent away for 40 years?
3: I think the conversation scares him. I don't think he knows what to do about it, and I think it's gotten to a point where avoidance is the only technique.
2: I think you can end up helping him, and I'll give you an idea. But first thing I want you to do is release this emotional burden of having to carry your dad, okay? But the way you help him is this. You finish turning this business around, getting yourself out of debt, and then the more you get involved in the running of the business, set up a 401k at the business and sign him up for it.
3: Okay.
2: I mean, he's probably going to work another 10 years, isn't he?
3: I'm hoping he's able to.
2: Okay.
3: How many people
2: on your construction team?
3: So right now we've just come down to three. So it's him, myself, and an accounts manager. And then everything else, for the most part, we subcontract out.
2: Okay, so he's not physically straining.
3: The issue with his kind of thing here is that he's kind of avoiding technology, and you've got a bunch of other companies coming in and kind of taking over.
2: Yeah, but see, you can fix that too, to the extent you take over the running of the business. If you guys keep running the business and you continue to insert yourself in the operations of the business and you help with the technology and you help grow the business and you help keep it alive, and you know, if you can't do that, then y'all need to shut the thing down. And you need to go get a job, right? But if you can do that, while you're doing that, you could reach over to a Ramsey SmartVestor Pro and set yourself up a simple 401k in there and just sign him up and start dumping company money in his name into it and dump company money in your name into it.
3: Awesome.
2: And,
3: okay.
2: You know, so it's almost against his will, but you tell him, you go, hey, I just set up a 401k. I'm going to be putting our money into me and our money into you, and I need you to sign this right here. Shut up.
4: Sometimes you got to sneak the vegetables in for their own good.
2: Eat your broccoli. Yeah.
4: Does he have any money saved? Is he like a tin can guy? Like, does he have anything, or is he really just can't live on less than he makes?
3: So the company does well enough to where when he needs money, he just draws it out.
2: Yeah.
3: So he has got nothing saved. I believe from what the digging that I've been doing, he's got about $8,000 in debt, which is nice. That's not much, and he makes enough to pay it. Nothing in savings, no emergency savings.
4: No other assets?
2: Yeah, so part of your business job to grow this business is to take the inner workings of the business and make them more sophisticated. You knew that already, and you were the one told us that. And as you're doing that, you get your debts paid off, his debts paid off. You start instituting some financial systems as part of it, and one of those financial systems is what's called a simple 401k. It's a 401k or simple IRA. It's a 401k for businesses, for small businesses your size, and you know, it's real easy to set up, very inexpensive to set up, except for the money that you stick into it. And so then you guys, when you go make some money, you don't have any debt payments. You've got some savings in the business called retained earnings. That's part of your systems. You're building your technology base. You're competing. You're even getting ahead of the competition out there in the way you're doing the jobs. And in the process, your profits go up and you start chunking a bunch of them into the retirement. That's how you take care of him, is almost against his will. But I don't want you feeling like you failed as a son if a full-bodied, full-brained 61-year-old didn't take care of themselves. That's not a failure on your part. You've done nothing wrong. I'm not going to guilt trip you and I don't want you to guilt trip yourself.
4: You can't and shouldn't fund his lifestyle for the rest of his life once he's done working.
2: Yeah.
4: That's a bad plan.
2: By 61 or so, somewhere.

0: in there, you should grow up. Somewhere in there. I'm trying still, but I'm still trying. But I'm getting there.
1: All one day.
0: Ricky. Ricky is with us. Ricky's in Orange County. Hi, Ricky. How are you?
2: Hi, Dave. How you doing? Thanks for taking my call.
0: Sure.
2: I'll just paint a picture as to what the situation is. So I'm in California, so I'm considered in the world of high net worth based on my income. I have about $5 million in equities, a little over $2 million in 401k on top of that. So we're looking about seven. Income around $600 a year.
0: Good for you.
2: Now, my question to you is this. It's bothering me that based on discussing with my CPA that the house that I live in, I guess around 6,000 square foot house, I bought it for $2.5 million. Maybe it's worth $4.3 million, $4.4 million today. The mortgage is about 1.1. And I know I've been listening to you a long time, but I feel I want to continue to keep the mortgage because it's free money. It's at 2.2-2.3% fixed, but that's a separate issue. But the bottom reason why I'm asking is, question is, I have a lot of equity sitting there, roughly around $3 million, and I could be, given the fact of my income, it's not allowing me to write off any of the $30,000 a year in taxes for property taxes. I have zero write-offs on that. They won't allow me to write off any of the interest. So I'm thinking, like, based on my return that I'm getting on my equities, whether it's the 401k or the other $5 million, I'm averaging, you know, maybe 12% a year in good indexes. And the amount of money I could be making, $250,000-$300,000 a year on that equity, I'm better off maybe renting, given I'm not getting any benefit of the write-offs of being a homeowner. And I don't think in this country necessarily it's a benefit to be a homeowner if you're not getting the ability to.
0: Well, your analysis, the problem is your analysis is based on a moment in time rather than projecting into the future. And so your analysis is flawed.
2: Okay.
0: And so I'm calling bull crap on your statement that in America today it's not a good idea to own a house. That's just bull crap. So because you're looking at this particular moment in time, you forgot the fact that this house has gone up several million dollars while you owned it. You seem to leave that out of the equation.
2: True, but then again, if I were to put, you know, based on the money,
0: California real estate has done better than mutual funds. ROI, return on investment.
2: Right, of course.
0: Period. Okay, it's done better. You can't write off the taxes. Welcome to your socialistic state, but that's the problem that you got where you chose to live. But the issue is that California real estate remains an excellent investment. And so renting and, you know, putting all your equity in an S&P does not outperform owning real estate. I own a whole bunch of both. I believe in both. And all the people that we know that have $10 to $60 million net worth that we coach, my net worth is several hundred million, own a good mixture of real estate and mutual funds, and they've owned their own home paid for decades. They haven't overanalyzed this. 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

0: So, George, the Ramsey Show live recordings that we've done in all these different cities, Charlotte and Denver, they're a big hit.
1: Oh, yeah. We had a blast doing them in April, and we finally released the very first one. Charlotte dropped last week. Denver episode releases later this week. We got Phoenix and Anaheim coming in the next few weeks. And I was on that one with Rachel and Ken. We had 300 people filled with live questions. So you actually get to see the person asking the question. And even better, we bring the spouse or boyfriend up. And
0: does that make you meaner or nicer? You have to be nicer.
1: You have to be a little nicer. You can kind of poke a little more, which is fun, and be a little snarkier with the live audience because they can tell it's for entertainment purposes. And you kind of get the crowd on your side or against you. And so that kind of adds a whole other element to it. So my favorite was, how much should my boyfriend spend on an engagement ring? And, you know,
0: and
1: Rachel
0: he's there.
1: And he's there. So we bring him up to say, hey, you tell me, bud. And so that got into some juicy debates.
0: That's a good one.
1: So if you want to go watch it, it's live on our Ramsey Show YouTube channel, Spotify, Ramsey Network app. Go check it out. It's like nothing you've seen before on this show with a live audience like that.
0: That's fun. Very fun.
1: Yeah.
0: So, yeah, we got four cities. Denver, Charlotte's already up. Denver will be up this week, and then you'll see Phoenix and Anaheim come on in the next few weeks. You don't want to miss these. Every one of the Ramsey personalities had a blast being out there with you folks. So thank you all for showing up. We appreciate you. John is in Nashville. Hey, John, what's up?
2: Hey, Dave. Thanks for taking my call. I am 23, and I am debt-free. When I first graduated, I took out a truck loan and all that, and I got it all figured out. So right now I have no debt. I got about $35,000 saved up, and trying to figure out what I should do next.
0: Wow, that's impressive. Good job. What do you make?
2: I make about $60,000 a year, and I work for a family business, and that's part of my issue is coming up with that.
0: What's the issue?
2: So at first, it was me, mom, and dad in the restaurant every day, and everything was going great. And it seemed like more of the responsibilities were getting pushed my way. And now it's me in there every day, and mom and dad don't really work anymore. And he gave me a business card that said I'm owner-operator, but I'm making about $20 an hour. And my mom, you know, I don't want them to work all the time, but, you know, mom's working no days a week, and dad'll work, you know, one day a week. And
0: they own it.
2: That's tough. They own it, right.
1: So it's a formality that it says
0: you're not an owner-operator.
2: Right.
0: You're an employee.
2: But I have business cards that say I am.
0: I don't care.
2: And that's
0: of no value whatsoever. Okay. Well, I mean, could you get a job at another restaurant if you were the general manager of another restaurant and you were responsible for the operations? What would you make?
2: Well, I'm not exactly sure. I applied for Buc-ee's in Murfreesboro. I applied to be the assistant manager up there, and it does pretty good.
0: What does that pay?
2: But it pays 33 plus benefits and retirement. Mm-hmm. See, right now, I'm a 1090. See, here's my issue. So they kicked me out of the house. Understandable. I'm 23. You know, it's about time.
0: Mm-hmm.
2: And so I came and got an apartment and started looking at one day getting my own home, and I'm a 1099 employee.
0: No, you're not.
2: And
0: you're not supposed to be.
2: Oh, I'm not?
0: Yeah, y'all are screwing that up. You're going to make a mess. You're not an employee. I mean, you're not a 1099. 1099 is an independent subcontractor. You're an employee. They're gonna get their butt fined by the IRS. Big time. You guys are going to end up with tax penalties and all kinds of stuff. You need your family needs to get some professional tax advice on how they do payroll.
2: Okay.
0: Yeah, that's going to get ugly. It's going to end up with a mess. But I think we got a bigger mess, and that is that your parents walked off and handed you this thing, but they didn't really hand it to you. So I think y'all are just going to sit down and go, okay, Dad, what's the plan? I'm going to need to get with a tax person. I've gotten financial advice that says I'm going to get messed up on this 1099, and you're going to get messed up when we get audited. You're not going to like it. So we need to get that fixed, and then we need to get me in there as the general manager, and I need you to be paid like a general manager, which is a base salary plus a percentage of profits.
2: Okay.
0: And it's not an hourly. It's not an hourly rate.
2: I'm sorry, I hate to keep interrupting you.
0: What kind of revs is the restaurant producing?
2: We do about 2,000 a day, so that'd be 12,000 a week because we're closed Sunday. So that's about 50,000 a month, roughly. Mm-hmm. Now, we got a food truck, so sometimes those numbers can change.
0: Mm-hmm.
2: But just in the restaurant, that's what I do. They'll do the food truck when we do it. Now, this year, they decided we're only going to do it about five times this year.
1: Mm-hmm. Is this their retirement plan? Like, are they basically getting paid from the business and don't have anything else?
2: I'm not sure if we got a plan.
1: That's my fear.
2: It's really starting to bother me.
0: Yeah, I think you need to sit down and say, Dad, we need to formalize this. Bucky's is going to make me an offer at 33 plus benefits and properly pay me on a W-2. And so if I'm going to stay in here and I'm going to do all the work, I'm going to need to be paid like a general manager because I'm your general manager, and that's going to be a base salary that's the equivalent of $40 an hour for a 40-hour week, but you're probably going to put in more than 40 hours, plus a percentage of profits as your bonus. And then you need to close the books on the restaurant each month and tell what the profits are each month.
2: See, that's part of my problem is I pay all the employees, I buy all the supplies, so I know I can do simple math. I know how much it's making.
0: Mm-hmm.
2: And
0: I do too.
2: It's a lot more than me, you know.
0: Yeah.
2: And
0: I mean, you are only 23, but you are doing the job. And so regardless of your age and your experience or whatever, if you're giving a job, you should be paid to do that job. I'm not asking you to be paid more than the job is worth. But if you weren't there, they would have to hire a general manager for a salary of 30, 40 bucks an hour average and some kind of a bonus kick based on profits. That's what you would get paid in that business. Agreed?
2: Yes, sir.
0: And if you weren't there, that's what they got to do. So if you take the job at Bucky's, that's what they're going to have to do. They're going to hire somebody.
2: Right, and I'm about at the point to where I'm about to just start looking and applying just about anywhere because it's been a little overwhelming.
0: I think you sit down and have a cup of coffee before you do that and say, Mom and Dad, I got a problem. I'm about at the point that I need to go do something else. The way we can solve that is I need to be paid for being the general manager, and I'm going to close the books, and we're going to get a base salary and a percentage of profits for being the general manager. And we're going to develop a plan where I become the owner of this a little bit at a time, over time. And meanwhile, you guys are going to make a lot of money and you don't have to work as much. I'll take care of running the thing. But if you don't want to pay me the proper amount to do the job that you've got, then I need to go work somewhere else and you need to get somebody in here that's going to enjoy doing this, which, by the way, you can't get for $20 an hour.
2: Right.
0: That's fair. I mean, you sit down and have that conversation with them. And if they say, screw you, you're supposed to work for free, then go get a job somewhere else and let them figure it out. They're not going to say
2: that.
0: That's
2: what worries me.
0: They're not going to say
2: that. When I told him, hey, I'm looking for a new job, it's kind of like he got aggressive. And
1: he took it as a personal attack.
2: Right, and I don't want to mess up my family situation, you know.
0: You're not messing it up. They are.
2: Okay.
0: All you're doing is talking about it. And I wouldn't say I'm going to quit if you don't do this, but I would say, Dad, if we can't work something out that's reasonable here, I'm going to be forced to do something different. And if he wants to get aggressive based on that, then go do something different. Because you're going to get aggressive every time you have a conversation about this business.
1: And then you're going to build resentment.
0: Can't have a conversation.
1: You're going to ruin the relationship anyways.
0: Yeah. I mean, my son and I get in arguments. We run Ramsey together, but we don't get in an argument every time we're together. Most of the time, we don't have an argument. But occasionally, we just like, no, we fuss and fight.
1: We fight like grown-ups.
0: Yeah, we fight like grown-ups. We're arguing about an idea. We're not personally offended like a 4-year-old.

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1: Today's question comes from Dylan in New Mexico. I'm aware of your recommendation to invest your money evenly in four funds, small cap, mid cap, large cap, and international. I also hear you guys regularly reference the average annual return of the S&P over the last 30 to 50 years. Can you provide some insight into how his investment protocol has performed compared to the S&P? If mimicking S&P performance is the key metric, why wouldn't he recommend just parking your money in an S&P index fund?
0: That's a great question.
1: He, I assume, meaning Dave, per your recommendation for many, many years now. All right, so insight how this investment's performed compared to the S&P. Well, the small cap, mid cap, large cap, international, there's not a one fund that we can look at to compare to the S&P. But the S&P largely is a bunch of, you know, mid cap and large cap companies, if you look at the makeup of that. So it's just not as diversified as what you're mentioning.
0: Exactly. So here's the thing. Individual mutual funds in the growth mutual fund sector, less than half of them beat the S&P. And that was the guy that started the Vanguard S&P Index Fund, Bogle. John Bogle was brilliant, and he discovered that. And so he came up with this idea of where you hear the phrase passive investing. That's where it first came from, where you don't have to worry about it. You just buy the S&P, screw it, because half the mutual funds don't even beat it. And those people that do that are passive investors
1: versus active,
0: sometimes called Bogle heads, because John was actually onto something. His actual data was correct and is correct. To this day, half the growth stock mutual funds do not outperform the S&P. But that also means it's kind of like there's a 60% chance of rain. There's a 40% chance of sunshine. Hello. So I have picked in the four categories four mutual funds that have outperformed their indexes. Now, the small cap, the index, would be the Russell. Small, because a small cap is not necessarily, it's more like an aggressive growth stock mutual fund, right? A mid cap would be like a growth. That's more like that's a typical growth mutual fund. Large cap, typical growth stock mutual fund. Like you said, the S&P is a mix of those two. And then obviously international, a foreign fund, that's a different index. Okay, so what I want to do is pick a fund that outperforms the no-brain way of doing it, the passive way of doing it. And so if I've got a mutual fund that for 35 years has outperformed the S&P, and it's a growth stock mutual fund, and I put that in my four, I've got a small cap that's outperformed the Russell, and I put that in my four, and so on. Well, guess what? The four of them as a group are going to outperform the group of indexes unless they don't do as well as they did in the last 25 years or whatever the number was of the history on the things. So my particular four mutual funds that most of my stuff is in that has outperformed the indexes has outperformed the S&P. Because I didn't pick one of them that didn't. That's why.
1: And the other piece of this that we're not factoring in is that international fund, which we recommend 25%, if you look at the S&P 500 and it's down in a given year, the international fund usually is up.
0: Yeah, it pretty much runs the inverse.
1: And so even in a given year, if the index, you know, beat your mutual fund setup, you're not factoring in the long term of what could happen in the market.
0: But it never has. The four I picked has always outperformed the S&P every single year.
1: So if the average in the S&P is 10 to 12, you might be seeing 13, 14.
0: Yeah. I've not gotten 10 points more.
1: It's not 20%.
0: And here's the thing. Let's go back on this, too. It's very interesting. I mean, the way I'm doing it is actually mathematically beating it. So it does answer the guy's question. But the problem with this discussion is always that somebody's having this hypothetical, if I had done this thing. And when we actually have figured out that people who invest in slightly substandard mutual funds way outperform those who never invest.
1: Or those who jump out, or those who are in single stocks.
0: Those who analyze everything to the point that they've got an anal problem with it, right? And it's like, you guys, would you shut up and invest? Because 100% of the people that invest end up with more money than those that don't. Every time. And that's the number you need to concentrate on. And so
1: it's not mutual funds versus index funds.
0: If you actually do the index fund versus the person that believes what we believe and doesn't do anything, I'm on your side. I'm glad I got you to invest in something. Because if you just put money away, you'll have some money. It's magical. And so, like, for instance, as we studied all the millionaires we studied, most of them were not super sophisticated investors. They didn't spend a lot of time analyzing, like Dylan is, what this is and what I should do and da-da-da-da-da. There's not a lot of theoretical mumbo-jumbo.
1: They weren't prodigies. They were just average
0: said,
1: people.
0: I got a 401k at work, and I'm going to put some money in a growth stock mutual fund, and now I'm a millionaire. And that's exactly what they did. I mean, they really didn't. They picked out their mutual fund based on what the guy in the cubicle next to him was doing. They did not do some kind of sophisticated think tank analysis. But here's the trick. They did put money in investments. They didn't sit around and talk about it and not do it. That's the problem. So, you know, the percentages all go out the window until you actually do it.
1: Yeah. Whether it's 12 or 13% doesn't matter if you have no money in the market.
0: So, all that to say, Dylan, I have four mutual funds that have outperformed the S&P for 30 years as a group. Not hard to do. It's really not that tough to do. You can have your SmartVestor Pro say, show me some mutual funds that have a 25-year track record of outperforming the S&P. They can do it. They're there. Not all of them, less than half, but they're there, okay? And you can put that little portfolio together, and if it does what it did in the past, it will outperform the S&P. Mine half. But if you don't want to do that, and you just want to put it in the S&P, you're going to end up with a lot of money.
1: We'll all end up rich.
0: And we'll be happy for you. We're not mad at you. But that's the answer to your overall question.
1: What a great nerdy discussion.
0: It is a fun
1: And by the way,
0: discussion.
1: You actually cover how to pick mutual funds in our Investing Essentials virtual event. We've got one coming up later this year. So if you guys want to learn more about that, you can sign up for updates at RamseySolutions.com/events. But that's where, if you want to nerd out like this, you're interested in this kind of conversation, you want to know how to build wealth the right way, in depth, we'll walk you through it in that event.
0: Yeah, here's the thing. We have talked more people into putting money in their 401k and Roth IRAs than anybody in America. Because we got them out of debt so that they could do it. And then they believed us, and so they went and did it.
1: It's a margin issue and a little bit of education.
0: And then there's some, not Dylan, but there's some, you know, moron on the internet going, well, Dave Ramsey's created more poor people. No, he didn't. He got people to invest while you're sitting with your thumb in your ear.
1: You weren't listening very well if Dave Ramsey made you poor.
0: I mean,
1: that's pretty wild.
0: That's just, but that's, they say, you know, because he doesn't understand how. Yes, I do understand it, you idiot. Of course I understand it. But what I'm better at than you are is getting people to actually invest instead of discussing freaking theory. Theory doesn't matter until it's applied. You know, I really don't care what you think about swinging a baseball bat until you swing one, honey. And then we'll talk about whether you can connect. That's how this works. You got a lot of theory going on out there. You got a lot of people that have an opinion out there that have no stinking money. It's all these life coaches that don't have a life. It's the same thing, you know? And so, guys, just invest. Even if you do it wrong, you're doing it better than the moron who talks about it and never does it.
1: It's like a bunch of out-of-shape people talking about workout routines and which one's better. It's like,
0: yeah.
1: Great, let's go work out. How about
0: Arnold
1: that?
0: Arnold Schwarzenegger has created more fat people. No, he didn't. No, he didn't. It's just dumb, okay? Seriously. But here's the trick. If you invest, you're going to have some money. Ooh.
1: And if you don't invest,
0: you're not going to have any money. Take the money away, you're not going to have any money.

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2: From ABC News, I'm Dave Packer. President Trump meeting overnight with China's President Xi Jinping. It's the fifth summit between the two leaders. This time, the war in Iran and its impact economically looming large. At the outset, Mr. Trump, complimentary to the Chinese leader.
3: We're going to have a fantastic future together. Such respect for China, the job you've done. You're a great leader. I say it to everybody. You're a great leader.
2: ABC's Selena Wang with what the U.S. president hopes to achieve.
4: President Trump, for his part, he wants headline trade deals. Beijing to promise to buy American planes, agricultural products, as well as energy. We could also see the creation, I'm told by administration officials, of a board of investment in trade to manage economic exchange on less sensitive economic areas. Now, for Beijing's part, they want to focus on one key word, and that is stability.
2: And says ABC's Mary Bruce.
5: Despite the fact that President Trump insisted that he is not going to be asking President Xi for his help in ending this war, the administration says that they do want China to play, in the words of Marco Rubio, a more active role in trying to end this war.
2: The war in Iran. The South Carolina Supreme Court unanimously ruling to overturn Alec Murdoch's murder convictions.
6: The justices said that Becky Hill, who helped handle the jury, placed her fingers on the scales of justice and denied Murdoch his right to a fair trial by an impartial jury after they say she told some jurors not to be fooled by Murdoch's defense and to watch him closely when he testified. One juror testified that the clerk told them to watch his body language, saying that this instruction influenced her vote to find Murdoch guilty.
2: A South Carolina attorney general promising a speedy retrial. The deadly hantavirus cruise outbreak now stretching across multiple countries. At least 36 people are being monitored for hantavirus. You're listening to ABC News.
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7: From the WTMJ Breaking News Center, I'm Jen Gregg. The Watertown School Board has voted to remove a music piece for an upcoming student concert. Board members voted Tuesday night to stop a high school wind ensemble from performing a composition connected to LGBTQ history. The final motion.
8: Motion passes.
9: Okay.
7: Supporters argued the performance was educational, while opponents called the themes too controversial for the classroom. A second whistleblower accuses the operator of the Milwaukee Metropolitan Sewage District of mismanaging water treatment facilities.
10: Greg Griskevich worked for MMSD's operator Veolia as a plant employee for 15 years. Now he's joining an effort led by advocacy group Common Ground, accusing Veolia of routinely mismanaging the Jones Island and South Shore wastewater facilities. Griskevich is the second whistleblower to go public, following former MMSD employee Steve Jackhart in April. Veolia asserts it is operating both facilities as required in its contract, which it is currently bidding to renew with MMSD in 2028, competing against Dallas-based Jacobs Solutions. Adam Roberts, WTMJ News.
7: A fallen Milwaukee police officer, Kendall Corder, was added to the law enforcement memorial in Washington, D.C. today. President of the Milwaukee Police Association, Alexander Ayala, says Corder's father and former partner were both present. He tells WTMJ.
8: Greg Corder, I saw him yesterday. I know he's with some other members of his family here. You know, they're taking it day by day. He seemed okay. You know, they're just kind of taking it, you know, one event at a time. Today's going to be very emotional. And, you know, we're going to be there for Ray and his family for whatever they need.
7: Corder was killed in an ambush shooting on Milwaukee's north side last year. And a construction worker is recovering after falling 30 feet from a building Wednesday.
9: According to the Madison Fire Department, the worker was standing on scaffolding while working on a building near Bassett and West Johnson Streets before the equipment tipped over. He was left dangling from the side of the building before he fell. The worker was transported to a local hospital. Everyone involved is expected to be okay. Elizabeth Linton in WTMJ News.
7: In sports, the Padres break the Brewers' winning streak, beating the Crew 3-1. The last game of the homestand is this afternoon. Coverage starts at 12:05 here on WTMJ. And the NFL reveals its slate of 9 international games for the upcoming season, and the Packers are not included. Your WTMJ 5-day forecast. Tonight, partly cloudy with light wind, a low 41. Thursday, mostly sunny, a high of 60. Friday, likely morning showers with partly sunny, a high of 74. Saturday, slight chance of morning showers, mostly sunny and warm, a high of 80. And Sunday, chance of showers, mostly cloudy, a high of 67. I'm Jen Gregg, WTMJ News.
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14: Thanks for staying up late and listening. It's America at Night. And a little bit later on, we are going to talk to a chief economist about this China summit as it kicks off in full. What are we expecting? What do we think? What do we know? What do we hope to know? That's coming up a little bit later hour in hour number one. Also, it's the eve of the PGA Championship, and we have Alan Shipnick, who wrote the book Rory, about Rory McIlroy. So we'll check in with him in hour number two. But right now, though, we woke up to the news this morning that Alex Murdaugh, who was convicted a while ago, the South Carolina Supreme Court unanimously overturned Alex Murdaugh's convictions and life sentences for the 2021 killings of his wife and his son, Paul. The court ordered a new trial. To talk about it is an retired FBI special agent with over 25 years of experience. She also works for News Nation Law and a justice contributor, Jennifer Coffendeffer. Jennifer, welcome to America at Night.
15: Thank you for having me.
14: What happened? What did the court say?
15: Well, the court basically said that the clerk of courts, her name is Becky Hill, that oversaw that trial in terms of administration, that essentially what she did was obstructed justice. How did she do that? She communicated with the jurors. She specifically talked ill about Alec Murdaugh, and that caused this to be overturned.
14: That is such a rookie mistake and such an embarrassing mistake. How does something like that happen?
15: Well, it's beyond embarrassing. This is a woman who is a sworn clerk of the court, not only obstruction, but perjury charges, 2 counts of misconduct. How does it happen? Greed. She had written a book. It was very important for her to have Alec Murdaugh convicted. And I think she just pushed, as the court said, she put her fingers on the scale of justice.
14: And then this, of course, always comes out, right? I mean, everybody knew what she was doing. And the jury talked, and the defense attorneys didn't have much of a case to put on, and the Supreme Court agreed with the defense unanimously, right? I mean, it was really no, it wasn't a tough call at all, right?
15: I agree with you. It just wasn't a tough call. You just cannot be going into a jury room and tampering with the situation. In other words, trying to influence jurors to not believe somebody. And he was testifying, and that's one of the main points she tried to make, was that he wasn't credible.
14: So what happens now? Are they going to retry him?
15: He will be retried, but this will be very interesting, because a lot of the mistakes they made initially, they're not going to make again, I don't believe. For instance, he decided to testify, and he was like a dog on a wet linoleum floor. He could not keep his story straight. It was a mess. I don't think they'll have him testify again. In addition, the trial judge last time allowed a lot of other information about other crimes on. The Supreme Court for that state, South Carolina, has said, nope, not again. You can have some of it on, but not all of it on.
14: Interesting. Is he now free to go? Why is he staying in jail?
15: So he's been convicted on various white-collar crime fraud charges, both federally and locally. And what that means is he's going to spend the rest of his life in prison. So he's not getting out. But this is really an issue for him to just try to exonerate himself for the murder of his wife and his son.
14: Why retry him if there's no chance of him getting out of jail already?
15: You retry him because at the end of the day, Maggie, his wife, and Paul, his son, they deserve justice. They deserve that the person that the state believes is responsible for him to be tried. And that's what's going to happen. And we're going to see it all again.
14: Jennifer, take me through this, because this story has so many twists and turns and different rabbit holes. But what's the story of this $5,000 check that was backdated to the police chief? What's this story all about?
15: Well, the $5,000 check to the police chief, again, had to do with more obstructive basically conduct that was done. And there's a lot of twists and turns, as you've said. It's unbelievable. This was an individual who had completely defrauded multiple people of money, millions and millions of dollars, through an insurance, multiple insurance schemes. And then ultimately, he was convicted of taking a shotgun and shooting his son to death, and then turning a different long gun on his wife as she laid helpless on the ground. It was horrible what was done.
14: And then what's the story of this Stephen Smith? How does this Stephen Smith come into all this?
15: Well, Stephen Smith was an individual that unfortunately died of blunt force trauma, also there in that county. And at one point, they tried to sort of pin what happened to him on Buster Murdaugh, who is the older son, who, by the way, wasn't killed in this and remains alive and well. But they could never make the nexus to Buster. And in fact, that's really a rabbit hole. That goes back to two other people who are believed to be involved in that killing.
14: Jennifer Coffin Daffer is our guest. She's a retired FBI special agent with over 25 years of experience. Now, Alex Murdaugh has admitted to the financial crimes that he was guilty of, but he has denied the murder allegations. What do you make, all your experience, what do you make of him denying the murders but accepting guilt on the other stuff?
15: Well, when you look at something that's white-collar crime, that's sort of less embarrassing, if you will. This is an individual who Murdaugh was the name. They have run they've been involved in the judiciary. They've been involved as lawyers. They really kind of ran that town, a lot of money. And the disgrace of being convicted of, you know, killing your wife and your son is something I just don't think he wants tarnishing his name. And that's why he's going to fight it.
14: What was the motivation, they said, for him killing his son and his wife?
15: Well, they laid out, which is what many of us believe, that he was truly a family annihilator. His entire existence had completely gone down the drain. He'd lost his job as an attorney. He'd lost his wealth. He'd lost his reputation. He was a drug addict. He had nothing left. So he went from as high as you can be to as low as you can be. and that he was going to take his wife and son with him.
14: Let's talk about Nancy Guthrie, because we've reached a 100-day milestone. Has that trail gone completely cold? We don't know much than we do the first day she went missing, right?
15: Well, yes, you're exactly right. There's no pointer on any sort of suspect. And if you look at that case, they're just waiting on so many items. The DNA, they're also looking at video at that time. And, of course, they have Porch Guy, who his photo is out there, but nobody's come forward. So, unfortunately, I would never call this case cold, by the way. It's red hot behind the scenes. They've had tens of thousands of leads that they're following up on. But it's cold when it comes to having a pointer to a suspect.
14: Why is it taking so long for the DNA?
15: Well, the DNA is complicated. There's two DNAs that they've discussed publicly. One is a hair, but it's a rootless hair. And that is a different process, and it's a very complicated process. Right now, the FBI lab has it, but they didn't get it in the first 80 days. The local authority sent it to their lab in Florida. They weren't able to do anything with it. The other sample is actually has over two profiles. And right now, DNA just isn't at a point where they can extract out more than two profiles to get an ultimate profile. So that's a big roadblock.
14: The reward still sits at $1 million, $1.1 million, $100,000 from the FBI, $1 million from the Guthrie family. It's been unclaimed. It's been untouched. Will that motivate somebody? How do these things work usually in your experience?
15: Well, the issue is the fact that it's gone all this amount of time. We're actually on day 102 right now. This tells me that whoever did this or individuals who might know about the situation, they are not willing to come forward for that money. Even though they say there's no strings attached, there's always strings attached. And that means that they are going to have to know all the details as to what happened to Nancy Guthrie that night on the 1st of February. And nobody is willing to do that. So unfortunately, in my experience, it's good to put out these rewards because often it ignites more tips. But in this case, it doesn't seem to be igniting anyone to come forward with real information.
14: Let's talk about those tips for a minute. Jennifer Coffendeffer is a retired FBI special agent. She works with News Nation Law and a justice contributor there. With all of these tips, are people just making things up and just trying to be a troublemaker? Or are these people really trying to be concerned citizens and just trying to throw as much as they can at the officials?
15: Well, I think some people are coming forward with tips more on their ideas about what possibly could have happened. And so, unfortunately, that inundates the system. However, they do have great AI they use to triage the tips that come in and try to follow the ones that are more pertinent. The most pertinent tips are going to have to do with the video. People who have Ring and Nest cameras that actually saw vehicles at that time of night. But then this is a area where there's light pollution ordinances, so there's no light being shined anywhere, which makes it difficult to get any good crisp camera images. There's just issue after issue with this case, and that's why we're on day 102.
14: Yeah, you don't have any connection to this. You didn't work the case, but can we assume that the FBI has information that they're not releasing to the public?
15: 100%. I would say the public is seeing maybe 1 or 2% of what they have. They're sitting on a lot of information, but we know definitely it's not anything that's leading to action because we would see that. This is so well publicized. In other words, we're not seeing search warrants. We're not seeing enforcement action, nobody being arrested, nobody being detained. So unfortunately, it is seeming stagnant. But I assure you, it's behind the scenes. There's so much going on.
14: Do you have a theory?
15: I do have a theory. I'm what you call an Occam's razor type investigator. I think typically that the most likely scenario is that this was a horrible attempt at a kidnapping for ransom. I think that Nancy Guthrie likely did not survive it. And So unfortunately, at that point, these individuals that might have been involved have completely gone into hiding. So a kidnapping gone bad.
14: Do you think it was a kidnapping because she was Nancy Guthrie, famous mother of a famous TV personality, or is just a random kidnapping and they were going to reach out to the family? It just happened to be Nancy Guthrie.
15: No, this was 100% targeted. Savannah Guthrie is worth about $40 million in this Tucson area. She's extremely well known. This family was well known. The mother had lived in that house for 50 years. This was targeted, and they absolutely were going after this family.
14: Mm. Heartbreaking. What does that say going forward for famous people and famous families and famous mothers of people? Really, no one's safe if that turns out to be true.
15: Well, absolutely. And if you look at this case, Nancy Guthrie was on the Today Show multiple times. This is something you see these morning shows do, right? They want you to introduce you to their families, and it feels very personal. And unfortunately, that exposes a lot because they went back to her home, they went to their favorite restaurants, and they did all of that. I think that information served probably very helpful in successfully committing this crime.
14: So if your theory is somewhat correct, the chances of this ever being solved are probably slim to none because the people involved aren't going to talk.
15: I think it will be solved. I really do. It's going to take more time, but I'm hopeful about the DNA, although the fact the DNA that they're working with this hair is transitory, meaning you could be at the grocery store and get somebody's hair, you know, on your grocery bag, and now it's in your house. They do not know that that's definitely related to the perpetrators. But the fact that they sent it in, certainly everybody's helpful. And I also believe they have a lot more DNA that they're not even discussing. And I think that that might be the path forward.
14: It's been a crazy day for true crime, the unanimous overturning of Alex Murdaugh's trial in South Carolina. He's headed for a retrial, and the Nancy Guthrie investigation now just passes 100 days. Jennifer Coffin Daffer is a retired FBI special agent.

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3: Hey, coming up, we're going to talk to a chief economist and a global strategist to talk about the economy, China, trade, and the Strait of Hormuz and what's going on. We got some more bad news on the economy. Those numbers are still going up and nowhere ready to go down as this Strait of Hormuz befuddles just about everybody on the planet. So we'll check in with him coming up here on the second half of the hour. And then in hour number two, Alan Shipnick is a Sports Illustrated writer. He wrote that book that garnered a lot of attention with Phil Mickelson a couple of years ago. He's out with a new book called Rory, The Heartache and the Triumph of Golf's Most Human Superstar. Rory, just off his win at the Masters, and oh man, was that a win at the Masters. That thing was heart in your throat the whole Sunday afternoon. Now we're on the cusp of the PGA Championship, and it looks like Rory's in position to take the second master, but of course it all kicks off tomorrow. But before that, we'll check in with Alan Shipnick to talk about Rory, probably the best golfer on the planet today. And then, of course, in hour number three, it's open phones and your phone calls. Don't forget the text messages, 1-844-2-McGraw, 1-844-262-4729. Do not write me a book. Don't write me a dissertation. Pithy, interesting, the better. The more pithy, the more interesting, the better. That's the way the game is played. Also, if you text your address, your email, Alex will send you a link and you sign up for the daily text message he sends out each and every day, gives you a rundown of what's coming up on each and every show. It's a great way to sort of keep track and stay on top of all the guests we have. Our team with Cynthia and Josh and Alex and Richard and everybody else does a great job of getting the latest guests, the most important guests. We go for names, but we also get with people who are in the know and can decipher all of the information and explain it in a way that it makes sense with all the things going on in the world. We have access to some pretty interesting voices and some important voices, and we try and bring them to you every single night. And a way to follow along is just to text your phone number to 1-844-2-McGraw, and Alex will send you a link, and you can follow along each and every day. Stay right there. We're going to talk the economics with the chief economist and global strategist of Euro Pacific Asset Management. We'll do that in just a moment. America at Night.
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1: All right, we are trying to get our guest on the line. We're having some technical difficulties, so it's going to be you and me for a couple minutes till we figure all that out. 1-844-2-McGraw, 1-844-462-4729. This is a high-stakes summit with President Trump and China, so we'll wait to talk with him. And more bad numbers coming out today when it comes to wholesale prices. Wholesale prices, the producer price index showed that the war with Iran is raising costs for U.S. businesses at a rate not seen in 4 years, increasing the likelihood. You know what happens when prices go up for businesses? They pass those along to you and me. The PPI, a measure of wholesale inflation, increased in April to 6% on an annual basis from 4% in March, well exceeding economists' predictions. So that's twice the pace, by the way, that people expected. And with no end in sight when it comes to the fighting in Iran. What's interesting about all of this is it's so interesting to me, right? We keep getting bad numbers, but the stock market keeps on setting records. You've got the Dow at virtual all-time high. You've got the NASDAQ was up 314 points today. It closed at 26,402. It's 72 points away from an all-time high, the NASDAQ. The S&P 500 was up 43 today. It closed at 7,444. That was 16 points away from an all-time high. So the Dow is at, the Dow was down 67, right? So virtually unchanged today. It's 400 points, maybe about 1,000 points from its all-time high. That's what I just don't understand about all of this, is that the Dow, the NASDAQ, and the S&P are at record highs, and yet we keep getting bad numbers. Something's not computing. Somebody's not getting the message here. You would think with gas prices at 4 and 5 and diesel at 5 and 6, I know it takes a while to work its way through the economy. And I know the stock market's not the economy, but it is, right? They always say that it is, but it isn't. So I find it fascinating that with all these numbers, right, people keep the jobs number was okay a week or so ago. Stock market's doing well, right? But we keep getting these numbers that inflation is ticking up. I something's got to give. Something's got to break. And you hope that President Trump, he went to China and just kind of, I know he's the president and it's this traveling White House and he can make a decision from anywhere in the world at any time. But doesn't it seem like he just kind of... Iran said, no, we're not budging. And he's like, okay, fine, I got to go to China. So I guess we're on hold until he gets back from China. Or is he going to China to sort of help see if China can get a deal with Iran? It seems like we're hearing multiple different things. We're hearing the China summit has nothing to do with Iran. The China summit is a number one. We heard that President Trump and President Xi have never been closer. China needs things from us. We need things from them. We're going to strike some type of deal. We were putting tariffs on them a week ago, right? 3 months ago, they were terrible. They were trying to steal our country. That's why we're putting all these terrible tariffs on them. And now all of a sudden we are cutting deals with them and selling them Boeing planes. Doesn't seem like there's... I don't know. It just seems like we're everywhere and nowhere all at the same time. So we sit and wait and watch and see what happens. But it is a strange time in this country. We've got the Strait of Hormuz that is closed and we have a president off in China. And I don't know what the next strategy is. He's sort of floated, right? The people have floated the idea of reconstituting the bombing. But you somehow have to get Iran to somehow open up the strait, either through negotiations or through some type of military action. Unless I'm missing something, they're either going to do it themselves or we're going to make them open it up, or it's going to stay closed. And so what's the strategy here? What are we going to do to open it up? Or are we just going to, or is the strategy we're just going to wait and see whose economy gets destroyed worse before somebody yells uncle and caves? I don't know if I like that strategy either, because we're going to be the ones suffering the brunt of the, right, the brunt of the action there. Iran doesn't really, they've been shooting their people in the streets the last couple of months, so I'm not so sure they really care about their citizens. So we're going to take the brunt of this. I don't know. It just is not, there's some ominous signs with all of this. All right. Through 1-844-2-McGraw, 1-844-262-4729. We'll come back and find out what happened to our guest. We'll take a quick break. We will come back. Stay right there. Text line and phone lines are open for you. America at Night, back in a moment.
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0: 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I've been surfing here since I was a kid. Now, seeing my grandson out on the water, it means everything to me. Watching him and taking in the blue waves, the sea breeze, the blurry horizon.
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11: Peter Schiff joins us. He's the chief economist and global strategist of Euro-Pacific Asset Management and the founder of Euro-Pacific Capital. Peter Schiff, welcome to America at Night.

0: Oh, thanks for having me on.
1: Set the scene for us for this summit with the U.S. and China. Is the United States and President Trump walking in wounded, or what's the deal with what's going on in Iran?
0: Well, now you've got two different questions there. One is about the China situation. The other one is the war we started with Iran. So I'll start, about China, although I guess the Iran war complicates the situation because obviously the Chinese don't like having to pay more for oil, and they're having to pay more for oil because we're at war with Iran. But I think as far as the trading relationship between the U.S. and China, I think Trump doesn't really understand the game because it's the Chinese that hold the cards, not America. Because China produces all the stuff that we need and can't produce. And they lend us all the money that we don't save, but we need to borrow. So they're our biggest supplier of goods and one of our biggest lenders. And, we need them a lot more than they need us. And in fact, I don't even think they need us. I think that lending us money and supplying us with goods is actually harming the Chinese economy. I think China would be better off if they just let the dollar crash, let their own currency rise, and then their own citizens would be richer and could consume the products that they produce domestically. And then they can invest their savings domestically instead of loaning the money to us. So Trump needs to be very careful about, biting the hands that feed us if he doesn't understand. Because Trump thinks that, that we're the ones that are important because we do the consuming. But we only can consume because the Chinese let us. It's not the other way around.
1: Right. But let me ask you this question. If China does something like that, which would be the nuclear option, they're losing one of their biggest customers. So what they're making doesn't have a seller or doesn't have a buyer.
0: No. Well, yeah, but they need to lose us as a customer because we're a deadbeat customer. They have to loan us money to buy their stuff. I mean, if you have a customer who doesn't actually have the ability to afford your stuff, and so you always have to lend them money so they can keep buying, the best thing you can do is cut that customer off and move on. Find a real customer who can actually afford to pay. And the thing is that China has, a billion people or more than a billion people. And so they have a lot of consumers. They don't need us. The reason that a lot of the Chinese can't afford the products is because of the exchange rate between the Chinese RMB and the dollar. But if China starts dumping their dollars and dumping their treasuries and letting their own currency go up, the purchasing power that Americans lose is transferred to the Chinese. And so now the Chinese become their own best customers because the key is to produce it. Production is what creates demand, not the other way around. So China is capable of consuming what they produce. The problem is we can't consume what we don't produce. So if all trade came to a halt between the U.S. and China, the Chinese would be in great shape because they would have all their stuff and they could just buy it themselves. Americans would have no stuff and a bunch of money, paper money. And so prices would go sky high. The shelves would be empty. There'd be nothing to buy. And to the extent you could buy something, it would cost a fortune.
1: Peter Schiff, what do you make of Elon Musk, Tim Cook, and the rest of those tech CEOs going over on this trip?
0: Could be very vengeful. And he uses the power to report his and to punish these, which is one of the things I don't like about the Trump presidency. There are a number of things I don't like. So I think a lot of people just want to go, but also they're hoping to get a deal that might be lucrative. I mean, yeah, there may be some good business deals that get struck. I'm afraid that some of them might be struck to benefit Trump's family or interests that Trump has. I mean, he tends to use the presidency to get good deals for himself, not necessarily, what's good for America.
1: They're about to announce, though, that China's getting ready to buy a whole bunch of Boeing airplanes. That's good for the U.S., no?
0: Well, I mean, they might have bought those Boeing airplanes anyway. I mean, I don't know how many, obviously they have airlines and they need planes. And yeah, I mean, it's a good thing that we make something that they want. Boeing makes a nice plane. and I guess they compete with Airbus. But yeah, I mean, we don't know how many of those planes they would have bought anyway, because obviously they need planes, and they don't you know, necessarily make them themselves. That's one of the things that they import. But I mean, Trump likes to take credit, like, you see, I got this great order. But you know, they might have had that order anyway.
1: Peter Schiff is our guest. He wrote a number of best-selling books, including The Real Crash, America's Coming Bankruptcy, and How the Economy Grows and Why It Crashes. He's also the chief economist and global strategist of Euro-Pacific Asset Management. What are you looking for out of this, Peter? What are you paying attention to with this summit?
0: Well, look, the most important thing that's happening is here at home with, you know, bond yields are breaking out to a 20-year high. Inflation is soaring. Look at the PPI numbers today. Annualize the most recent increase in producer prices, that's 17%. You know, 2026 is going to have a bigger increase in the CPI than any year under Biden. And in fact, inflation during the Trump years is going to be worse than it was during the Biden years. So this is a big deal. And the Fed is in between a rock and a hard place because the economy is weak and inflation is strong. And the Fed still has interest rates too low. But they're reluctant to raise them because we're too broke. We have over $39 trillion in debt, you know, not counting the unfunded liabilities. We have so much corporate debt, household debt, mortgage debt. The Fed can't afford to raise rates, so inflation is going to run out of control. But inflation and the high cost of living is already the biggest problem that Americans are facing, and that problem's about to get a whole lot worse. And my biggest fears, unfortunately, is you're going to get the Democrats are going to sweep the House and the Senate in the midterms. They're going to take the White House in 2028, and it's going to be the most left-wing radical socialist regime that we've ever had, and they're going to blame everything on capitalism, and which Trump is giving a very bad name right now, and we're in a lot of trouble. The country's in a lot of trouble, and people need to do something about it to protect themselves. I mean, I don't know what we could do to stop, you know, this accident, this disaster from happening to the country. But, you know, what we can do is protect ourselves. I mean, people could be buying some gold and silver. That, you know, they should, you know, my company ship gold or anywhere else, get gold and silver while you can before the prices get even higher. Get money out of U.S. bonds, which are crashing right now in slow motion. They're going to be crashing in faster motion. Get out of dollars before the bottom drops out. Look at some international investments. And, you know, those are the strategies that we work on at Euro Pacific Asset Management, my company. But, you know, people don't have a lot of time to get their house in order. This is going to be way, way worse than the 1970s. It's not just stagflation. It's really an inflationary depression.
1: Let me ask you this question. If we're able to open up the straits and gas prices are to come down, does that alleviate some of this pressure?
0: Well, first of all, even if we could find a way to get the Iranians to open up that strait, the damage has already been done. Oil prices are going to keep rising even if the strait opens because there's backlog. And the production of oil production has dropped so dramatically in the last couple of months because the producers didn't have any way to ship the oil. So we're going to have a huge supply backlog that's going to last for many, many months after the strait opens. But the problem is it ain't opening, and I don't see it opening anytime soon. So oil prices that are now over $100 a barrel are going to go to $150 a barrel. Maybe, I mean, they're going to be an all-time record high. And even when the war ends, if it ends, there's going to be a permanent premium in oil for risk that the war could restart at any minute. And I also think that a lot of countries, after going through this supply shock, are going to want to build up bigger strategic reserves. So when the strait opens up and after we can get the oil back, there's going to be a lot of demand for that oil because people are going to have to fill up their reserves. So prices are not. Trump says that as soon as the war is over, oil prices are going to drop like a rock. They're not. Oil prices are going up regardless. But obviously, the sooner the war ends and the sooner the strait opens, the less they're going to go up. But they're going to go up regardless. And they're not going back down to $60 a barrel where they were before we started this war. That ain't going to happen. And when the dollar really starts to tank, which hasn't happened yet, but I think the dollar is going to roll over. When the dollar really starts to fall, that's going to put even more upward pressure. But look at other prices. Copper hit a new all-time record high today. You know, Trump likes to say there was all this inflation under Biden, but he got rid of it. Biden was president for 48 months. Copper prices rose 17% in 48 months. Trump has been president for 16 months, and copper prices are almost up 70%. 7-0. Copper, this got nothing to do with the war in Iran. We have massive inflation, not only because of what happened under Biden. The big, beautiful bill was a disaster. It's an inflationary disaster. The massive deficit spending, worse than anything under Biden. Then you have the tariffs. Now you have the war. And you've got a Fed that's way behind the curve. Rates are too low. They're back to QE. Money supply is growing rapidly. I mean, this is a horrible combination of monetary and fiscal policy, and it's going to blow up. And again, all of it's going to be blamed on Republicans and capitalism when none of this is capitalism. And the Republicans are acting like Democrats. That's the biggest problem. You know, the only really good Republican is Thomas Massey, and that's the one that Trump wants to get rid of.
1: Peter,
0: he's the only one that wants to shrink government. He's the only one that wants to keep us out of wars.
1: Peter, I'm only cutting you off because I'm out of time. Next time you come on the show, could you bring a little more energy to the conversation? Peter, website. What's your website for people to find out more?
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1: Peter Schiff, chief economist and global strategist with Euro Pacific Asset Management. Peter Schiff. America at Night. Engineer is Alex Hinton, or executive director is Alex Hinton, our engineer is
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8: From ABC News, I'm Dave Packer. The historic summit between President Trump and China's President Xi began in Beijing with an exchange of greetings between the two leaders.
9: It's an honor to be with you. It's an honor to be your friend. And the relationship between China and the USA is going to be better than ever before.
8: President Xi telling the U.S. president that he believes the common interests between China and the United States outweigh their differences. The successes of each country is an opportunity for the other, and the stability of China-U.S. relations is a boon to the world. Just as President Trump was preparing to meet with Chinese President Xi in Beijing, Russia launched a massive aerial attack on Ukraine. ABC's Patrick Reivel.
10: Almost 1,000 drones launched throughout the day all across the country and causing significant damage in some areas. At least 6 people have been killed. Ukraine saying it managed to shoot down about 700 of those drones, which is obviously a huge number, but still a significant amount getting through and able to cause damage.
8: The bombardment follows a 3-day ceasefire over the weekend that President Trump urged Ukraine to accept. The total number of hantavirus cases tied to a Dutch cruise ship has risen to 11. The cases include at least 2 confirmed to have died from the virus and 1 suspected death. ABC's Victor Okendo.
11: We are now hearing from the first American to test positive, who's now isolated in a biocontainment unit at the University of Nebraska Medical Center. Dr. Stephen Kornfeld telling CNN about the precautions the medical team takes as they monitor him.
12: They're in full hazmat gear or proper protective gear, and I just see a pair of eyes.
11: The oncologist from Oregon jumped in to help passengers when the ship's doctor got sick.
13: Kornfeld among 16 Americans being evaluated in Nebraska.
8: The new chairman of the Federal Reserve has been confirmed by the Senate, the vote 54-45. Kevin Warsh will replace Jerome Powell, whose term as chair is expiring. You're listening to ABC News.
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15: From the WTMJ Breaking News Center, I'm Jen Gregg. The Watertown School Board has voted to remove a music piece for an upcoming student concert. Board members voted Tuesday night to stop a high school wind ensemble from performing a composition connected to LGBTQ history. The final motion.
16: Motion passes.
15: Okay. Supporters argued the performance was educational, while opponents called the themes too controversial for the classroom. A second whistleblower accuses the operator of the Milwaukee Metropolitan Sewage District of mismanaging water treatment facilities.
17: Greg Griskevich worked for MMSD's operator Veolia as a plant employee for 15 years. Now he's joining an effort led by advocacy group Common Ground, accusing Veolia of routinely mismanaging the Jones Island and South Shore wastewater facilities. Griskevich is the second whistleblower to go public, following former MMSD employee Steve Jackhart in April. Veolia asserts it is operating both facilities as required in its contract, which it is currently bidding to renew with MMSD in 2028, competing against Dallas-based Jacobs Solutions. Adam Roberts, WTMJ News.
15: A fallen Milwaukee police officer, Kendall Corder, was added to the law enforcement memorial in Washington, D.C. today. President of the Milwaukee Police Association, Alexander Ayala, says Corder's father and former partner were both present. He tells WTMJ.
18: Greg Corder, I saw him yesterday. I know he's with some other members of his family here. You know, they're taking it day by day. He seemed okay. You know, they're just kind of taking it, you know, one event at a time. Today's going to be very emotional. And, you know, we're going to be there for Ray and his family for whatever they need.
15: Corder was killed in an ambush shooting on Milwaukee's north side last year. And a construction worker is recovering after falling 30 feet from a building Wednesday.
19: According to the Madison Fire Department, the worker was standing on scaffolding while working on a building near Bassett and West Johnson Streets before the equipment tipped over. He was left dangling from the side of the building before he fell. The worker was transported to a local hospital. Everyone involved is expected to be okay. Elizabeth Linton in WTMJ News.
15: In sports, the Padres break the Brewers' winning streak, beating the Crew 3-1. The last game of the homestand is this afternoon. Coverage starts at 12:05 here on WTMJ. And the NFL reveals its slate of 9 international games for the upcoming season, and the Packers are not included. Your WTMJ 5-day forecast. Tonight, partly cloudy with light wind, a low 41. Thursday, mostly sunny, a high of 60. Friday, likely morning showers with partly sunny, a high of 74. Saturday, slight chance of morning showers, mostly sunny and warm, a high of 80. And Sunday, chance of showers, mostly cloudy, a high of 67. I'm Jen Gregg, WTMJ News.
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1: Well, breaking news as we come on to the air. President Trump has arrived for the meeting with President Xi. He's right there on the steps of the Great Hall. He is walking the red carpet with President Xi. And it is 10 o'clock in the morning in Beijing, China. And President Trump arrives for the first meeting with President Xi. They'll do all this pomp and circumstance, and then they'll go in and have their conversations, but they are currently walking the red carpet with all the dignitaries and the bands and the all the pomp and circumstance of an official state visit. So that is going on right now as we speak. Lots of text messages. Boy, that Peter Schiff, that guy, he's not shy, is he? That guy will tell you what he thinks. Don't ask him what he thinks because he'll tell you. We'll talk about that in hour number three. Take your phone calls and text messages. But he was not shy about telling you what he really thought about this China summit and about the U.S. economy. We'll get into that in hour number three. Right now, though, we're going to step aside in just a minute. And when we come back, Alan Shipnick was a sports writer for Sports Illustrated. A couple of years ago, he wrote a book about Phil Mickelson that was quite, dare I say, controversial. In that he exposed some of Phil Mickelson's gambling problems. And that was right around the time Phil Mickelson left for LIV Golf. And Phil Mickelson was the media darling. He was beloved by the golf community. And that book came out. And I don't know if the book was the reason why, but then he left the PGA Tour and went to LIV and took the money and said some things out the door and has some... his image has taken quite a bit of hit in these last couple of years. Well, Alan Shipnick has written the book on Rory, who has stepped into the void, and Rory has become the face of golf. And after winning the Masters back-to-back, he's now on the doorstep of the PGA Championship. But Alan Shipnick wrote the book called Rory, and we'll talk with him about Rory, the face of golf. Straight ahead, back in a moment.
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0: 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I've been surfing here since I was a kid. 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
10: The biggest story in sports, Rory McIlroy winning back-to-back Masters, and let's not forget LIV Golf and the fight between LIV Golf and the PGA Tour. Whole bunch of news on that end. There's a man who's got a book that sits on the New York Times bestseller list. His name is Alan Shipnick, and he's the author of a brand new book called Rory, The Heartache and Triumph of Golf's Most Human Superstar. Alan, welcome to America at Night. Thanks for joining us.
11: I'm delighted to be here. Thanks for having me.
10: You spent years, 25 years plus, at Sports Illustrated as a golf writer. You wrote that very, very interesting book, garnered a lot of press about Phil Mickelson a couple of years ago. Now you're back with Rory. Seems like you're a glutton for punishment, right? You go for the biggest and the baddest ones, and they don't want to talk to you. What's going on here?
11: Well, you know, I would say it's symptomatic of how things have changed in the sports media in general. You know, players have realized with social media and with the branding efforts of, in this case, their different tours, they really don't need reporters the way they used to. And so it's harder across the entire landscape to get meaningful time with you know, superstar athletes. I mean, Phil wound up calling me in the end of that process. He probably wishes he didn't, but, you know, he told me a lot of things that got him in a pickle. With Rory, it was, you know, more a matter of control. He's used to calling the shots on everything relating to his public image, and he knew he wouldn't have that kind of control over this project. And so that was fine. I sort of knew that going into it. And I'm at peace. You know, I think authorized biographies can be bland and sanitized. And I think having a little remove and a little distance from your subject is actually helpful for a writer. So, you know, Rory's had such a public life, and I've covered him his entire career, and at various times I've had great access to him. I mean, not to spoil anything, but the book begins, we're on a private jet, you know, together flying across China. So I've been in Rory's orbit for a long time, but, you know, he made a business decision not to be part of the book, and that was fine, because I think he wants to do his own book someday. But in the end, you know, I got him an early copy of it during the Pebble Beach tournament in February, and I gave it to him and his people on Tuesday. I ran into Rory on that Sunday night after the tournament was over, and he told me he started reading the book, and it made him laugh, and he liked it. And so, you know, I'm in a good place with Rory, but ultimately, on a human level, that's nice, but I was just always going to write the book that I wanted, and I don't write the books for the players. I write them for the fans and the people at home. Like, that's the audience that I really treasure and I really care about. And so the fact that Rory's on board is, I guess it's nice, but his cooperation or lack thereof during the process didn't really change one word. Like, yeah. I was always just going to do what I wanted to do.
10: Alan Shipnick, our guest, the book is called Rory, The Heartache and the Triumph of Golf's Most Human Superstar. I got to tell you, in all honesty, I was rooting for him at the Masters. He makes you pull your hair out, and then he makes you cheer and yell on the next shot. I've likened him to an Arnold Palmer in a sense, right? Arnold Palmer was boom or bust, and it seems like Rory is sort of that same mode.
11: Yeah, it's a great comparison. It's just, Rory can hit golf shots that no one else can. He's just so incredibly talented, but there's a vulnerability, almost a fragility, and that's what makes him so compelling to watch. Because, you know, Arnie was, his opposite number was Jack Nicklaus, who was kind of this clinical, cold golfer who never made a mistake when it mattered. And, you know, in modern times, that would be Tiger Woods. You know, Tiger would just snuff the life out of a tournament when he had a chance to win it. And you just knew he was never going to give in, and there wasn't much drama. It was thrilling to watch history be made, but it wasn't that exciting, because when Tiger had the lead, he was never going to give it up. Rory's just not that way. He's just a different personality, a different player. And so, yeah, it's never over till it's over. I mean, watching him is like, it's just a high wire act while he's juggling chainsaws, but that's fun and compelling. But, you know, I thought, obviously, the Masters in 2025 was the ultimate example of that. He hit some of the greatest shots in Masters history and some of the worst on that Sunday. I thought this year's Masters was showed Rory's development, because he didn't have his best stuff all week long. You know, his superpower is driving the golf ball, and he was struggling with his driver. But he kind of eked out a gritty win. You know, he sort of won ugly, and that's not really been his MO in the past. Like, he would blow away fields, or and so he's continuing to evolve. You know, he's only 36, and he's been around forever, because he basically turned pro when he was 17. But he still has a lot of golf in front of him, and to conquer a crispy Augusta National and, you know, win it with his wedge and his putter and kind of just his wily veteran sort of style of play. I mean, that's a big development for Rory. So I think this kind of final act of his career is going to be fascinating to watch.
10: So let's go all the way back to the beginning. He's an only child of a working class family in the suburbs of Belfast, Ireland, and the family had no connection to golf whatsoever?
11: No, it's a golfing family. You know, Rory's dad has been a scratch golfer, okay. And his dad is Jerry. Jerry's brother, Colm, had the course record with a 63 at this little scrappy golf club, kind of working man's club outside of Belfast. It's Hollywood Golf Club, Hollywood with one L. And so they were golfers, but they had no connection to big time golf. You know, they just played at their club on the weekend kind of thing. But Rory just had this gift, and it was nurtured by his dad and his uncles, and then eventually all the people at the club. And by the time he was 6 or 7 years old, I mean, he was like a little Mozart with a golf club in his hand. And so, you know, it's part of the warm feeling that's surrounded Rory is the way his parents sacrificed.

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1: Sacrificing everything for their children is a tale as old as time, but it's really profound in the McElroy's case. I mean, you know, Rory said to them at one point, why are we not like a normal family? Like, you know, mom and dad, you're never together in the same room. I never see both of you at the same time because one of them was always working. And so, yeah, that's the joy you could see behind the 18th green at this Masters when they embraced and, you know, their son has conquered the world. Like, it's a really beautiful story.
2: You know, the other thing, though, that I don't think a lot of people realize, maybe some do, you do, obviously, but there's pressure to win a golf tournament, obviously. But when your mom and dad work 24 hours a day, three jobs to make you successful, that's even added pressure on him. And so you got to get your mind right. And golf is much more of a mental game as is a physical game. So again, the burden of he's carrying the family legacy along with him as well had to weigh on him throughout the years.
1: Of course. And it's also part of why, you know, Rory is so popular in the golf world because he's never lost that gratitude for what his parents did for him. He understands how far they all have traveled. And, you know, you look at the biggest stars of the last 30 plus years, it's Tiger, Phil, and Rory. And two of them have been massively sidetracked by scandal, addiction, greed, vice. And, you know, Rory just kind of sails on as this beloved figure because it's just the way he carries himself in the world. And, he likes the finer things in life. He has the mansions. He has the jet. He has all of those things. But he's never forgotten where he's come from. And he has an appreciation for it. And so it makes him an incredibly likable character. And his obvious, you know, love and devotion to his parents is very charming. And they're not, you know, like Earl Woods, Tiger's dad, had a lot of bombast and he loved being in the media and he rubbed a lot of people the wrong way. I mean, you'll never hear anyone say anything bad about, you know, Jerry and Rosie. They're just good people and they've kept their perspective through all of this.
2: It also seems that in Tiger's case, his image was highly crafted, obviously, this corporate image. It was so staged. Everything about Tiger was sort of already preordained and staged and sort of crafted. With Rory, it seems more or less like, I know he's very protective, as you said, but it seems like his image is more natural and not so staged. Is that a fair statement?
1: 100%. And, you know, Rory's been a press room MVP ever since he turned pro. Like, he's just a great talker and he's a deep thinker and he's not afraid to speak his mind on controversial topics. You know, where Tiger, we had 30 years of his press conferences were just word salads. He never said anything. I mean, he there were words, but there was no content. And he was just, you know, his inner self was this well-guarded fortress. Like no one really knew who Tiger was. I don't think even Tiger did. And you know, Rory is much more open, much more honest, and sort of emotionally available. Like he tells you what he's feeling, what he's thinking. And it's part of why people have been invested in his success as a golfer is because they feel like they know him and they feel connected to him in a way that was impossible with Tiger because he was such an enigma.
2: So we mentioned Arnold Palmer. Arnold Palmer was also a genius in business off the course. It seems like Rory also has that business acumen off the course as well.
1: Yeah, you know, Rory dropped out of high school, or dropped out of school when he was 15, and he's always been self-conscious about that. And so, he moves in very rarefied circles. I mean, one of his closest friends is JP McManus, who's one of the richest guys in Ireland. Is kind of almost like his second father is Jimmy Dunn, this, you know, superstar investment banker here in the U.S. And it's very important, I think, for him to feel like he belongs in those circles, not just be a dumb jock. And so he's spent an incredible amount of time picking the brains of these people, and he's put into practice. Like, he's built a whole business empire that people don't really know about. And, you know, he started a venture capital firm in 2000.

0: 19. And it's not the typical athlete stuff, you know, endorsing Gatorade. Like, you know, one of their first big investments was this medical company that would send medical tests to your front door. Seems like an okay idea. And then COVID hit and that business exploded and is worth a ton right now. And, you know, Rory's one of the early investors there. Like when, you know, Whoop, the fitness band, was looking for an endorser, they had 12,000 subscribers. Rory signed up. And instead of taking, you know, a salary or whatever, he took a piece of the company. Now there's millions of paid subscribers and his share, you know, his equity is worth the $80 million. So like he just made a number of really smart decisions. And, you know, this son of a bartender is very soon going to be, you know, an actual billionaire. And it's quite a journey, you know, from this very humble background and this war torn land in Northern Ireland. So, but he's quiet about it. You know, he just kind of goes about his business and he doesn't, a lot of these things happen in the shadows, you know, he's now part of this private equity group that's focused on sports, but instead of trying to buy a franchise, which is sexy and puts you in the headlines. And that's the kind of the stuff that like Tom Brady does, like their business is much more focused on everything behind the scenes, data science, managing the venues, that sort of stuff, which you can make a lot more money doing, and you're not exposed to the volatility of having, you know, wins and losses. And so it's a very quiet, calculated move that's going to bring him, you know, untold amount of revenue. And it doesn't get him the headlines like buying a team, but if you want to make money, it's a very smart choice. So, yeah, Rory is a very sophisticated businessman, and it's a really interesting part of his life.
1: Alan Shipnick is our guest. He has written a book called Rory, The Heartache and the Triumph of Golf's Most Human Superstar. It sits on the New York Times bestseller list. He also wrote a book about Live called Live and Let Die. Also, that famous book about Phil Mickelson that came out a couple of years ago called Phil, The Rip-Roaring and Unauthorized Biography of Golf's Most Colorful Superstar. We're going to come back and talk more with Alan Shipnick. Stay right there. America at Night, back in a moment.

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0: author of a number of books that's got a lot of attention. He wrote 3 Minutes in Poland, Discovering a Lost World in a 1938 Family Film, which we talked about earlier. His newest work is called Men at Work, The Empire State Building and the Untold Story of the Craftsman Who Built It. You know, Glenn, looking through some of the people that you highlight, you mentioned there was a pattern. The pattern is that they were all working class Americans, first generation immigrants off the boat, just trying to find a job, and they all came together to work on the Empire State Building. It really is a story of America built by Americans.
1: Absolutely. And that was one of the other things that was so important to me when doing this work. You know, we look at the Empire State Building and it too is iconic, of course. And the question is, well, what does it stand for?
2: With McGraw-Millhaven.
0: Alan Shipnick was a writer for Sports Illustrated for 25 years, and he covered golf. One of the preeminent golf reporters in America has written the new book, Rory, The Heartache and the Triumph of Golf's Most Human Superstar. The book is called Rory. It sits on the New York Times bestseller list. And Alan Shipnick is with us for the hour. You mentioned something last segment, and I made reference to it when Rory won the second Masters, and that was he grew up in Belfast, in war-torn Belfast. He grew up right after the Good Friday Accords. And so my question is, would Rory have been able to exist if peace didn't break out in Ireland and Northern Ireland?
3: Yeah, he was 8 years old when the Good Friday agreement was signed. And so he's kind of the first generation that got to reimagine, you know, life on that island. And it's interesting because the Golfing Union of Ireland was founded, in the 1890s, before the USGA, actually. And it was one of the few organizations that transcended the Troubles because it represented the entire island equally, and there was never a distinction made between North and South. And so that was huge that, you know, the GUI was this sort of safe harbor for Rory, and it allowed him to play all over Ireland and Northern Ireland. And then in his teens, it started funding his travels to Dubai and Australia as he became this prodigy. So he was lucky that one of the few nonpartisan organizations that transcended all of that stuff was centered around golf. And it's part of why he's such a global citizen. Like, he understands the complexities of the real world in a way that a lot of PGA Tour players can't. You know, they grew up in affluence at these private golf clubs in the U.S. and they weren't really exposed to the real world. But, you know, Rory's had to navigate this. I mean, his great uncle was assassinated in the Troubles. He was a Catholic guy who moved into a Protestant neighborhood, and he was killed because of that. And so there's these shadows that have followed him, and he's had to learn to be kind of a chameleon. And so that's why, I mean, he's definitely the greatest global golf superstar since Gary Player, and probably ever, given it's a totally different media age and his reach. I mean, he's carried the European Tour on his back for over a decade and the PGA Tour. He's won all over the world. He was the first, first golfer to kind of open the floodgates of the Middle Eastern money. You know, he had this endorsement deal with Jumeirah, this Dubai company. And so he helped change the golf landscape in that regard. And so, you know, this all dates back to this very unusual upbringing he had where, his parents were both Catholics who grew up in Northern Ireland, which is Protestant. And so Rory's, is he Irish or is he British? He's had to navigate that. You know, he's represented the Republic of Ireland in the Olympics. But he was just at a state dinner for the King of England, King Charles. So he knows how to navigate these complex situations, and I think that's part of what makes him so interesting.
0: Yeah. Alan Shipnick, the book is Rory, The Heartache and Triumph of Golf's Most Human Superstar. Let's talk about Liv, because he's the face of the PGA Tour now, obviously, and he was very vocal in staying with the PGA Tour while the others left, and it got contentious. Take me into some of those decisions, why he decided to stay with the PGA Tour, and how nasty did it get?
3: Yeah, I mean, Rory has a very strong moral compass. And 3 years before LIV Golf launched, you know, the Saudis sort of began their incursion into professional golf with this tournament called the Saudi International. It was on the European Tour. And to try and launch it, they paid unprecedented appearance fees, and a bunch of Americans went over there, including Phil Mickelson, Bryson DeChambeau, Brooks Koepka, a lot of the guys. That was the beginning of the LIV golf recruitment process. And Rory was offered $2.5 million appearance fee, and he turned it down. And he said, you know, that's for 4 days of work. And he said, you know, I think there's a morality to this. And he's felt very strongly that, you know, and people forget that early in his career, Rory was a UNICEF ambassador. And so he has a pretty sophisticated view of the world. And given the assassination of Jamal Khashoggi, given the civil rights abuses, other things that were going on in Saudi Arabia, he just said, I don't want to be a part of this. And so when LIV arrived and they were throwing around hundreds of millions of dollars, he was never tempted because, as he said, you know, he wanted to be on the right side of history. And he does have a veneration for the Nicklauses and the Palmers, the guys who built the PGA Tour. He wanted to carry on that legacy. You know, he cares deeply, Rory does, about his place in the game. And he didn't want the institution of the PGA Tour to be torn down. And so that's what he was fighting for. And it was a very principled stand. And he was never tempted by the money. Now, he's doing quite well on the PGA Tour and in business. He didn't necessarily need it. But neither did Dustin Johnson or John Rahm or these other guys. They still took it. And so it's always going to be an important part of Rory's legacy that he helped save the PGA Tour and he helped win this war with LIV Golf.
0: How much contention was there between Rory and some of the other players who left? Because they always play nice in front of the cameras, but I mean, what kind of angst was there behind the scenes?
3: Oh, substantial. I mean, Rory can be contradictory and complex, and so he was a great ambassador and statesman for the PGA Tour. He was also probably the biggest troll in this whole thing. Like, he took a lot of shots at Greg Norman, he took a lot of shots at Phil Mickelson. Like, he made this whole battle intensely personal, and so yeah, there was a lot of animosity on LIV toward Rory because they're like, why is this guy like calling us out by name in press conferences? Why is he? Instead of, you know, he's turning the temperature up. But again, it's that sort of feeling of right and wrong that it's always been very pronounced in McIlroy. And so he didn't hold back. And he probably lost a few fans along the way. But I think he also gained plenty more because, you know, folks appreciated the advocacy. They appreciated him putting you know, he was on the firing lines there. Like, Jay Monahan, the commissioner of the tour, he was hiding out in tour headquarters. He was refusing to talk to reporters or do interviews. And Rory was doing it every day, every tournament. And he really became the face of the tour. He became their greatest spokesperson. He became this advocate behind the scenes to kind of reshape the business side of the tour on the fly. Because, you know, when LIV arrived, there were only four tournaments on the tour paying a purse of $10 million or more. And LIV was at 20 plus the signing bonuses and everything else. And so the tour had to fight dollars for dollars. And Rory had this vision of the signature events, which are now a mainstay of the schedule, where smaller fields bring all stars together, bigger purses. And he with his political capital and his charisma, he made that happen. And because the tour reshaped itself, no top players went to LIV after 2023. Like, they completely stemmed this exodus. And that was, Rory made that happen. And so when you talk about saving the tour, that's what I mean. Like, he completely changed the business model of the PGA Tour. You know, Tiger helped him, Monahan was part of it, but Rory was the driving force. And that's why no players went to LIV. And after John Rahm, and that helped turn the tide. So, you know, every player on the PGA Tour owes a debt of gratitude to McIlroy because he was really the guy who made all this stuff happen politically, where the tour could reshape itself and hold on to its players and really start fighting back against the LIV dollars.
0: Alan Shipnick is our guest. He is the author of the New York Times best-selling book, Rory, the Heartache and the Triumph of Golf's Most Human Superstar. So now that LIV is done, right, they've announced that the Saudis have pulled all the funding, they're going to start coming back. I know that's a story in and of itself, but do you think the fences can be mended? Do you think they can put this Humpty Dumpty back together again?
3: Well, it's interesting. The Saudis are done. They're divesting at the end of this season. They're gone. So what Liv is trying to do is find another path forward with other investors. And we'll see if that's successful. The age of decadence is over. If Liv is going to endure, you know, the guaranteed contracts are gone. The purses are going to have to shrink. But there's a chance that Liv can keep going without the Saudis. It's going to look different and feel different. But you're right that a lot of the players who went to Liv Golf are going to try and come home back to the PGA Tour. They're going to get a frosty reception because the tour doesn't really need them anymore. Scottie Scheffler was not Scottie Scheffler. When Liv Golf launched, he had not won a tournament yet on the PGA Tour. And Scheffler's become a star. Rory has gone to a whole different level with his back-to-back green jacket. The PGA Tour has been able to attract a lot of young talent. So there's a sense like, yes, Bryson DeChambeau and John Rahm would add value to the PGA Tour, and they will probably find a way to bring them back in some capacity. But everybody else is going to find it challenging. You're going to have to earn your stripes. Like, kind of in the manner of Patrick Reed, he's playing on the European Tour this year. Because if you finish in the top 10 on their money list, you automatically get promoted to the PGA Tour. So, and it's going to work because he's won twice in Europe. He's going to earn that promotion. Like you're going to have to go out and earn it. The door will be open if you know they're not going to ban these guys forever, but they're not going to make it easy. So, if you're kind of a mid-level player who went to Liv, it's going to be a long road to come back to the tour.
0: I tell you what, Brooks Koepka paid a nice price to come back to the PGA Tour.
3: Yeah, and so, yeah, Koepka, he had this $5 million essentially fine, the money going to charity. But they, you know, credit to Brian Rolapp, who's the new CEO of the Tour. Koepka wanted to come back, and I think he realized this is a chance to really stick the knife into Liv. And so they created this quote-unquote returning members program that allowed, with very specific criteria, that allowed Koepka to come back right away. And that's what I mean. They may do something similar for Rahm and DeChambeau. You can tailor a very specific criteria that would apply only to them. Because the tour is just making up the rules as they go, and they're reacting and they're doing a good job of that. But I don't think it's not going to help a lot of the other guys on Liv Golf. But that was a big deal getting Koepka back symbolically. I mean, he hasn't played that well on the PGA Tour this year. How much he has left in the tank, we don't know. But just as a symbolic move to try and kill off Liv Golf, that was big. And the tour got it done. And again, you know, Rory's diplomacy helped pave the way for that because after, you know, the so-called framework agreement in the summer 2023, when it was, you know, very suddenly announced that the public investment fund was going to invest in the PGA Tour, and they really, you know, they negotiated that in secret, and in certain ways they sold out Rory, who was fighting so hard against the Saudis, that all of a sudden the tour said, no, we like these guys, we're going to take their money. Rory could have been bitter, and he could have blown up the whole thing, but he took a very pragmatic, you know, nuanced view, and he said, okay, the world has changed around us. These guys have all the money. It's better that we partner with them than fight them. And if this is how it's going to be, if this is a way to reunify the game, then I support it. And I thought that was really one of his finest hours, because most humans, probably including me and you, would have been so bitter. We would have just taken a blowtorch to both institutions. But you know, Rory said, I feel like a sacrificial lamb, but if I remove myself from the situation, I can see the path forward. And his rhetoric ever since has been about reconciliation. Like, let's bring the sport back together. And that helped get Brooks Koepka back on the PGA Tour. It helped create this path for Patrick Reed. And now it sort of set a table for Liv to go away. So, again, it took a pretty broad perspective and a certain humility for Rory to do that. But yeah. He did.
0: Alan Shipnick, a couple more minutes with Alan Shipnick. He is the author of the New York Times bestselling book, Rory, The Heartache and the Triumph of Golf's Most Human Superstar. The last couple of moments, what's the relationship between Rory and Tiger? Because it seems like in your book, Rory's the only one who can get to Tiger.
3: Yeah, you know, they have a long friendship. There's quite a mutual respect. You know, it's not easy to earn Tiger's regard, but him and Rory are now part of this very exclusive club. Only six men have won the career Grand Slam. Only three men have won back-to-back Masters. It's Tiger, it's Jack, and it's Rory. So they're peers and they're equals, and no one else can really say that among contemporary players. And, you know, after Tiger's, you know, terrible car accident in 2022, it's hard. You got to keep track of which accidents we're talking about with Tiger. You know, Rory was really reached out to him. He went to Tiger's house for the first time he's ever allowed inside. They really forged this friendship. And, you know, Tiger was part of this battle to save the tour. Him and Rory have this business relationship with, they helped found the Tomorrow Golf League. That's the TGL, this sort of whiz bang simulator golf that they play on Monday nights and in the dome. And so they've been close, but it is a measure of how ruthless Tiger is that, you know, in 2024, there was this move to bring Rory back onto the PGA Tour board. He'd been on the board. He resigned after this framework agreement was negotiated behind his back. And he just kind of said, okay, you guys figure it out. I've done my fighting, but they recognized if they were going to forge an agreement, they needed Rory, his diplomacy. But Tiger blackballed him from coming back onto the board because Tiger's never wanted the deal. He's very Old Testament, and he felt like the guys who went to live were traitors and should never be welcome back. And so even though they've been friends, and even though Rory's been there for Tiger when he's needed him, you know, Tiger knifed him on that one. And it tells you a lot more about Tiger than it does Rory.
0: Yeah. The book is Rory, The Heartache and the Triumph of Golf's Most Human Superstar. Alan Shipnick has written a couple of books. He wrote that Phil Mickelson book that got a lot of attention last year. And, of course, the book Live and Let Die. His new one sits on the New York Times bestseller list, Rory, The Heartache and the Triumph of Golf's Most Human Superstar. Alan Shipnick, thank you very much for your time. Good luck on the book tour, and thanks for spending a couple minutes with us. Good stuff.
3: Thanks for having me. I really appreciate it.
0: You got it. America at Night, back in a moment.
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2: 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Our executive director is Alex Hinton. Our engineer tonight is Richard Good. I'm McGraw-Milhaven. This is America at Night on Westwood One.

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2: From ABC News, I'm Dave Packer. At this hour in China's Great Hall of the People, President Trump joined by a U.S. delegation meeting with China's President Xi Jinping. President Trump at the start of the summit telling President Xi,
3: I really look very much forward to our discussion. It's a big discussion. There are those that say this is maybe the biggest summit ever. They can never remember anything like it. It's, I can say in the United States, it's people aren't talking about anything else.
2: ABC's Mary Bruce is in Beijing.
4: Two superpowers meeting here today, and what different circumstances from the last time they met. The president had envisioned that he would arrive here today victorious in Iran, that he would use that momentum to help secure deals on trade and technology, other investments in artificial intelligence, that this was a chance to reset the U.S. relationship with China. But those ambitions now largely overshadowed by the war with Iran.
2: President Trump is expected to urge President Xi to pressure Iran into agreeing to U.S. terms to end the war and reopen the Strait of Hormuz. Trade's also a big part of this meeting. ABC's Selena Wang with what China wants from President Trump.
5: They want to keep America off of its back so that they can fortify themselves, become stronger. And what that means is a longer tariff truce. They do not want another tit-for-tat trade war. They want an easing of restrictions on high technology exports, as well as easier access to investments in the U.S.
2: The deadly Hantavirus.

0: Cruz outbreak is now stretching across multiple countries. At least 36 people are being monitored for hantavirus, all linked back to that voyage that departed from South America. Alec Murdoch's murder convictions have been thrown out by the South Carolina Supreme Court. Officials say Murdoch's financial and federal convictions still stand, meaning he's not getting out of prison anytime soon. And it's life in prison without parole for Corey Richens, the Utah mother convicted of fatally poisoning her husband with fentanyl. 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
2: From the WTMJ Breaking News Center, I'm Jen Gregg. The Watertown School Board has voted to remove a music piece for an upcoming student concert. Board members voted Tuesday night to stop a high school wind ensemble from performing a composition connected to LGBTQ history. The final motion.
3: Motion passes.
4: Okay.
2: Supporters argued the performance was educational, while opponents called the themes too controversial for the classroom. A second whistleblower accuses the operator of the Milwaukee Metropolitan Sewage District of mismanaging water treatment facilities.
5: Greg Griskevich worked for MMSD's operator Veolia as a plant employee for 15 years. Now he's joining an effort led by advocacy group Common Ground, accusing Veolia of routinely mismanaging the Jones Island and South Shore wastewater facilities. Griskevich is the second whistleblower to go public, following former MMSD employee Steve Jackhart in April. Veolia asserts it is operating both facilities as required in its contract, which it is currently bidding to renew with MMSD in 2028, competing against Dallas-based Jacobs Solutions. Adam Roberts, WTMJ News.
2: A fallen Milwaukee police officer, Kendall Corder, was added to the law enforcement memorial in Washington, D.C. today. President of the Milwaukee Police Association, Alexander Ayala, says Corder's father and former partner were both present. He tells WTMJ,
6: Greg Corder, I saw him yesterday. I know he's with some other members of his family here. You know, they're taking it day by day. He seemed okay. You know, they're just kind of taking it, you know, one event at a time. Today's going to be very emotional. And, you know, we're going to be there for Ray and his family for whatever they need.
2: Corder was killed in an ambush shooting on Milwaukee's north side last year. And a construction worker is recovering after falling 30 feet from a building Wednesday.
7: According to the Madison Fire Department, the worker was standing on scaffolding while working on a building near Bassett and West Johnson Streets before the equipment tipped over. He was left dangling from the side of the building before he fell. The worker was transported to a local hospital. Everyone involved is expected to be okay. Elizabeth Linton in WTMJ News.
2: In sports, the Padres break the Brewers' winning streak, beating the Crew 3-1. The last game of the homestand is this afternoon. Coverage starts at 12:05 here on WTMJ. And the NFL reveals its slate of 9 international games for the upcoming season, and the Packers are not included. Your WTMJ 5-day forecast. Tonight, partly cloudy with light wind, a low 41. Thursday, mostly sunny, a high of 60. Friday, likely morning showers with partly sunny, a high of 74. Saturday, slight chance of morning showers, mostly sunny and warm, a high of 80. And Sunday, chance of showers, mostly cloudy, a high of 67. I'm Jen Gregg, WTMJ News.
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0: number three, and it's open phones. And we're here to take your calls and your texts and your phone calls. 1-844-2-McGraw, 1-844-262-4729, 1-844-262-4729. And the hour is all yours. We can talk about whatever your little heart desires. I did read an interesting story that was quite bizarre. And we're going to have a guest on tomorrow night to talk about it. But this artificial intelligence thing is really getting to be scary. And I know that there are people who are out there saying that this artificial intelligence, it's not coming for your jobs. It's coming for your skills. No, no, no. Fine. But every time Facebook or YouTube or Twitter or anybody fires people, they say, well, we fired all these people because we're now having AI do their jobs. So they're not coming for my job, but they're coming for everybody else's job, apparently. Well, there's this new thing, apparently. It's called AI-induced delusion or psychosis. And we know how people are all of a sudden dating, like, their artificial intelligence app, I guess, or their artificial intelligence computer, or their artificial intelligence personality. But there is a growing number of people who are losing touch with reality and are going into relationships with their artificial intelligence robot. And there is, believe it or not, this story in Yahoo News I read today, where it talks about this organization. Well, this it starts off with this person who was so down a rabbit hole with artificial intelligence that he actually got himself so twisted that he thought he had solved all the world's problems and that he needed to be the Pope. And so he filled out a job application to become the Pope. He finally got help, and now he's saying that it basically ruined his life, is estranged from his family and his friends, and he had delusions of grandeur, thinking he was some scientific genius. He suffers from depression. They're now calling it AI-induced delusion or psychosis, and it's a real thing. There are hundreds and hundreds and hundreds of people who are getting brainwashed by the robots, and that it's so real and so so real that these chatbots are ruining people's lives. It is one of the most bizarre things in the world. It's bad enough that you have a relationship with a robot, but now the robot's sort of making you do crazy things. I know there's that trial with the family members who are suing the companies because of the Florida State shooting. Look, I don't know what's going on there, but you just keep hearing all these stories that these chatbots are turning themselves into digital girlfriends and that people would rather have a digital girlfriend than a real girlfriend. It's bizarre. Did you ever see that movie Her with Joaquin Phoenix? It was actually a pretty good movie. It didn't get, it should have gotten more attention than it did when it first came out. But Joaquin Phoenix is this guy, and he all of a sudden starts having a relationship with his phone. And you see him going down this rabbit hole, and he stays in his hotel room, and he keeps on having this relationship with his phone, and it keeps getting a little more serious, and it becomes emotional. And then he meets Amy Adams, who's right, and he takes a liking to this Amy Adams, and this Amy Adams kind of takes a liking to him, and he's like, oh wait, here's a real human being. And then it turns out Amy Adams is just being nice to this guy, and Amy Adams can't wait to go back to her robot because she's in love and has a relationship with her robot. It came out, I don't know, maybe 10 years or so ago. Time goes so fast. Time is hard to sort of quantify now. Maybe it came out 10 years ago. It was called Her. And I remember watching that movie saying, like, oh, this is coming. And people saying to me, that's like, that could ever happen. Well, it's happening. There are people who are getting digital girlfriends and would rather stay at home and have a conversation with a robot not even a robot. It's a screen of artificial words that are being sent to you. It isn't even like a blow up doll or a robot that like goes and gets you dinner. It's just words on a screen that you're falling in love with. It's bizarre. All right, phone numbers are as follows. 1-844-2-McGraw. 1-844-262-4729. Those are the phone numbers. Let's go to Paul in Boise. Paul, thanks for holding on. Welcome to America at Night.
1: Stellar show tonight.
0: Thank you, sir.
1: Yep. A couple of things I wanted to mention. The gentleman you were talking to was the doomsayer. His first name was Peter.
0: Yeah.
1: That was just a little bit too negative for me, but
0: yeah, he was out there, wasn't he? That guy.
1: Yeah, and the golf part I wanted to talk to you about anyway. Before I found out that you were going to be doing that guy's book, checking it out, and one was we had talked a couple of months back about the nicknames for players. Well, for Lee Trevino, it was Lee's Fleas. I don't know if you remember that.
0: I thought he was the Mexican or the Mex or
1: Lee Trevino, exactly.
0: Yeah,
1: but he was a great player. He won the 1968 British Open, as a matter of fact.
0: Lee Trevino with a very unorthodox swing. Lee Trevino had.
1: Yeah, and that leads me into my segue on this. He took some of that swing away from what's his name. Anyway, I'll move to the next one. I got to caddy for Tom Weisskopf back when he was in his prime.
0: Oh wow!
1: And then you talk about boomers. He could hit 300 yards out there, no problem.
0: Yeah.
1: And he was fun. He was fun to be around. The one I'm trying to think of is he had the greatest swing of all times, I believe. It balls as perfectly straight as could possibly be.
0: That's why he's Tom Weisskopf, and you were the caddy.
1: Oh yeah, I knew my place.
0: Yeah.
1: About it.
0: Yeah. Hey Paul,
1: that's what I love to do. Yeah.
0: Paul, thanks for checking in. Paul, appreciate the comments. I back in the day, my family would go to the Phoenix Open for years and years and years. And I would love to go, and we'd walk the course, and I would like to sit on the 11th hole, the tee box on the 11th hole, because the crowd could sit or stand right behind the tee box, and it was a good driving hole, and you'd see these guys get up there, and they would just tattoo that thing, and it was a sight to see. It was a great view. Right behind the tee box, and it was, I mean, you were really only maybe 20, 25 yards away from where they were hitting it, and so you had a perfect view of where it would go. We would spend hours on that 11th tee box out at the Phoenix Open. All right, thanks, Paul. Catherine in Vancouver. Catherine, thanks for checking in.
2: Hey, thank you. I heard that the new vehicles that are coming out, they're wanting to put, like, get this, they're wanting to put AI in there to detect if you're drunk, and they want you to have breathalyzer before even it'll turn over. And I'm like, but there's been false positives when you eat pizza. I'm going, dude, AI now is going to tell us we can't drive our car, right, if we had pizza.
0: Well, like, they have something like that already. They have like a breathalyzer lock on cars, I think, where if you get...
2: They want to do it on all the cars, the new ones. This is what they're pitching.
0: Probably the same guy.
2: Out here.
0: The same guy who wants to pitch doing away with AM in cars as well, so...
2: Like, get out of my kitchen, right? Like, you hand them the keys to your car, and they're going to take over your couch. It's like, there's no limits here.
0: Yeah, Catherine, thanks for the phone call. Let's go to Tim in Tim in Washington. Tim, welcome to America at Night.
3: Yeah, hey, here's an AI story for you. So I was watching a video the other night, and it was titled something like, you could Google it, 2026 Ford Retro Model T. And I clicked on the video, and I watched it, and it was an amazing car. This car, I mean, if you Google that and watch it, it's like a 7-minute video. You're like, wow, that's spectacular. So I watched the whole video, and I thought, I wonder how much they want for that thing. Wonder how much they're going to ask for it. So I backed out of that. It was like auto report something. It's a whole AI-generated video. And there's no plan for that car. How they made that on AI is incredible. And maybe Ford should look into maybe making that car. Because it was spectacular.
0: Artificial intelligence is really good. It really makes you think the girl is your girlfriend. It really makes you think you could become the Pope. That's why it's so dangerous, because it's better than reality. That's why people are so frightened by it.
3: Well, if you're looking for a girl on the internet, you're in trouble already.
0: Don't you want everyone's looking for a girl on the internet? That's what Facebook has become, basically a pornographic advertising site. That's all Facebook has become. When I go to Twitter, on the rare occasion, I'll go to Twitter. On the rare occasion, I'll go to Facebook for whatever reason. And I'm in the middle of like normal. And then all of a sudden, like pornography shows up or an ad for some type of woman or something. And I'm like, I wasn't even searching for it. And it's in my face. Somehow that's acceptable.
3: I'm going to forward you this link to this Ford Model T Retro.
0: All right. Do that.
3: And you look at it and you tell me that's not a good looking car.
0: I'm sure it is. Tim in Washington, thanks. We're just getting started. 1-844-42-McGraw. 1-844-462-4729. 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
7: All right. 1-800-1844-2-McGraw. 1-844-2-McGraw. Or, as they like to say, 1-844-262-4729. Let's go to the text. We got quite a bit of them. This guy sounds like he's bipolar, talking about the guy who fell in love with his artificial intelligence girlfriend. Look, I don't know if you're bipolar and that you're more susceptible to something like that, but normal functioning people in otherwise normal living, they have wives, they have families, they have jobs, they have husbands. By all accounts, they're fully functional. And then all of a sudden they go down a rabbit hole and all of a sudden they end up with AI psychosis, which is they get sucked into thinking that they are somehow talking to a real person. I don't know how you get there. I don't get it. But more and more stories are popping up where people are leaving their families or their families are leaving them because they've fallen in love with a robot. They've been brainwashed by a robot. It's one of the more bizarre stories of living, that is for sure. Here's from Alabama. Try watching the movie Simone. That one's really weird. I don't really like weird movies, but maybe I'll check it out. New Mexico checks in. As Trump said himself, the financial straits that America finds themselves in plays no role in the negotiations with Iran. Yeah, I don't know if I believe that. What Donald Trump says is very different than what he says. And what Donald Trump says he says sometimes is different than what he does. And sometimes what he does is different than what he thinks he said. But other times, he doesn't say what he said he thinks he said. But sometimes, he thinks he said what he said when he doesn't say he said it. Make sense? New Mexico checks in. The current speaker is nailing it. If something doesn't benefit...

0: the Trump crime family, Trump does not care. Washington checks in. Oil prices before the war were at $64 a barrel, way cheaper, but not 50. This guy's a liar. Talking about the guests we had the first hour. Washington checks in. I think someone besides the United States will open up the Strait of Hormuz. So do you think, like, Germany's going to go in and open it up? How embarrassing would that be if Germany could go in and open it up, but the United States couldn't? St. Louis checks in. Larry Sabato says there are only 15 toss-up races in the House of Representatives. Yeah, I think it's a little too early to tell. Ohio checks in. I have to hear Tony. Westwood One needs to put him on the payroll. Let him be the fill-in host. They want Tony from Montreal to be the fill-in host. Interesting. Here's another one. I really liked last night's show. I downloaded the 3 minutes in Poland, the audiobook, and then I watched Glenn's documentary on YouTube. Very good show. Wasn't that guy fascinating? The guy finds a 16-millimeter film in his parents' house, and he looks at it, and it's 3 minutes of a amateur video from 1938 Poland, and he goes back to find the people in that film 70 years later. That was an amazing story. Thanks for enjoying it, because I enjoyed bringing it to you. All right, stay right there. More phone calls, more text messages. 1-844-2-McGraw, 1-844-262-4729. We love first-time phone callers. Don't be shy. Give us a call. America at Night, back in a moment.
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0: 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Call 844-2-McGraw and be a part of America at Night with McGraw-Milhaven.
1: Tonight, the videos, the pictures on the monitors here in the studio showed President Trump and President Xi visiting the Temple of Heaven. Oh, they're going to visit that afterwards, but they were in the the square. It looked like they were in Tiananmen Square as they were being introduced to each other, saying hi to each other with all the dignitaries. The band was playing. They had a whole bunch of people, waving flags and streamers and all the pomp and circumstance of a state visit. So they're officially in the midst of their meetings. Of course, they're 10 hours different time zone than us. It's now 11:34 in the morning in China. So they're a good, 12 hours, depending on where you are, away from us here in the U.S. So it's already, Thursday morning there. So let's talk about how I was born in the wrong age, the wrong time. I went to a state school, proud of it. And as Jack Buck likes to say, and I have coined his phrase, I was in the half of the class that made the top half possible. Studying was not my strong suit. Somehow I graduated. Proud of it, but I certainly was not going to make any dean's list or any honor roll anytime soon. I scratched by. I didn't appreciate it. I didn't understand a lot of it. I may or may not have missed a class once or twice. Don't tell my daughter. But what's going on now in colleges is something quite extraordinary. There's three stories that I found today that I read one, I couldn't believe it. I read the other one, I couldn't believe it. And then I read the third one and I couldn't believe it. So artificial intelligence, we were talking about that earlier. Artificial intelligence is making grades so easy today for students to get A's. It takes care of all the coding, takes care of all the writing. So you go to the computer, you say, hey, write a 5-page book report on Huckleberry Finn, right? And it spits out a 5-page report on Huckleberry Finn. You hand it in. Of course, it's good. So you get an A. And they have been debating, right? Teachers are lamenting about what to do, how to figure it out, how to stop this from happening. But they're saying that A's are easier to come by. There's a new study out that a share of A's in college classes, heavy in writing and coding, is more prone because of artificial intelligence. It has grown significantly than other classes since GPT has debuted, ChatGPT. That's according to a paper from the University of California, Berkeley. It was released yesterday. Teachers teaching AI-exposed classes gave out 30% more A's and fewer A minuses and B plus grades. So how hard can it be? Also, how hard can it be? You just read it over and you change some of the words and you call it yourself, right? So that's one. Then two, did you see this? That Princeton, believe it or not, Princeton would give tests since 1893. They would give tests without any teachers in the room. They didn't have a proctor, if you will. And the only thing a Princeton student had to do was sign at the end of the test, I pledge my honor that I have not violated the honor code during this examination. So Princeton had their honor code since the 19th century. And they've just voted that they're no longer going to do this anymore because they are afraid of artificial intelligence. What the faculty voted, they now will require a teacher to be in all in-person exams starting this summer, reversing the policy that was set in 1893. So you're telling me if you went to Princeton, you were on your honor to take all those tests, and now they can't trust the honor of the students because of AI. I find that fascinating. 10 years ago, you could have brought your phone in there and had your notes, or you could have Googled or whatever else. They weren't worried about that. But they're worried about artificial intelligence. Think about that for a second. At any point in the last 200 years, right? 150 years, what is it, 1893, right? 150 years, you could have cheated in any way with any technology that was created. And the honor code was the stopgap. We trust you. If you're willing to lie on this honor code, what else are you willing to lie about? And so they would, right, make men and women out of you by, you got to see legitimately better than lying about an A, right? But because of artificial intelligence, they've decided they can't trust the students anymore. So they have to put a proctor in there because of artificial intelligence. Okay, so that's the second story. Then the third story today I read, Harvard. They're calling it grade inflation. Have you heard about this? Where you spend so much money going to Harvard, by golly, they're going to give you an A, whether you need it or not. And so there has been massive amounts of grade inflation over the last number of years. In 2010, A's in Harvard accounted for one-third of all the marks, according to an internal Harvard report. 15 years later, in 2025, went from 33% of the grades in Harvard were an A to now over 60%. So they went from one-third to two-thirds. Is Harvard letting in a lot more smarter people? Are smarter people studying? Or are the teachers just giving out A's because the parents and the students and everybody else are complaining, hey, hey, hey, I want my A. And so they're giving the A's out like candy on a playground. And so now they're trying to crack down on Harvard giving out A's. Man, I tried to go in and try and argue a grade from a D to a C, and I got thrown out on my ear. These people in Harvard are like, give me an A. Okay, holy mackerel. I was born in the wrong decade. Really? It also goes to show you, it's also comical, grades. I know we're supposed to be graded on things, but really, isn't it about learning? Or is it about regurgitating? What's more important? You can regurgitate something better than I can. Right? When I was in high school, you had to memorize the formulas for math. Why? Why should you have to memorize it? If you're in society and, you know, A squared plus B squared equals C squared, you have to know what to use it for. And, oh, yeah, what's that formula? You can look it up in 2 seconds. What's the big deal? Why do you have to memorize that? You just have to understand the concept of what the formula is for, what the numbers mean, what the numbers are, plug it in, and then do the math. What do you have to remember the formula for? But if you can't remember the formula, you get an F. That's not really learning. That's just regurgitating. It's my 2 cents anyway. And yes, I was the one who couldn't remember the formulas. So there. 1-844-42-McGraw. 1-844-262-4729. Back to the phones. We got Tony in Montreal. Tony, we have to stop meeting like this.
2: Yeah. Yeah, but maybe we're becoming friends that are true friends. But that's for another day. But I just want to mention something that, like, this honor system with the rich sounds like the same honor system as the thieves once had. It's the code of silence, or in the mafia, it's what the honor amongst thieves, or the blood right. Code. You know, you can't you can do everything that's bad in society as long as you don't tell anyone, and the bad guys won't hurt you. I just couldn't believe what you just said about AI. And about these rich schools like Princeton, I guess that's why the majority of these schools produce the U.S. Senate and the U.S. Congress.
1: Yeah, because they all get A's.
2: Yeah.
1: Yeah.
2: All I know is I went to public school, and when I was in public school, it was a Catholic public school in the day. And if you didn't listen to your teachers and do what you were supposed to do, you got corporal punishment back in those days. I guess you might remember that, too, if you were old enough in your schools back in Long Island. But the thing is, the ruler, the strap, that actually happened to me when I wasn't a guy listening and being a joker and a jester. But one thing is for sure, you go through public schools in high school and you don't follow the rules, you get those Fs real quick. And you get punished. And the thing is, I'd never realized that you could be super rich and go to Harvard and then expect an A because your parents paid a lot of money. I mean, that's the most unequal situation. I mean, that's a dystopia as far as I'm concerned. That's crazy because...
1: It's insane. It's insane. Really,
2: And this thing about AI, like, you know, in the law profession, AI is super cool because... The research that I hated to do, McGraw, the research that I had to go to in the library and pull books out of the stacks, that was the worst part of my job. Now I can get on my little computer, which is my phone, and put in what I want. Let's see, Regents of California versus Bakey. And I can get every constitutional case from 1861, you know, Ferguson Plessy versus Ferguson to Board versus Brown versus Board of Education, right, all the way to Calais versus Louisiana, which is the decision that Clarence Thomas completed about 3 weeks ago about the redistricting and down in Louisiana. Like, AI makes my job much easier and much more profitable because I know how to use it. But you're telling me that now dishonors me in my profession and I need an invigilator in a classroom? That I don't understand. And what about that? You could take an exam. You could cheat all day long, get your degree, get cheating A's. And all you got to do is, on my honor, I didn't cheat. When I know in college there's millions of people, not say millions, but a certain amount of people were certainly cheating. I mean, yeah. I don't understand. What is this? This is a new society, man.
1: Well, think about this. Not only that, but then think about, so you go to Harvard, right? You have elevated grades are inflated. So you get your A's. That gets you into Yale Law School, right? And then that gets you ultimately on the Supreme Court, right? Whereas the other chump, who goes to, pick a law school or, you know, Ohio University or whatever, doesn't get the grade inflation, doesn't get the A's, gets the B's and C's, applies for that Yale law school degree, doesn't get it, and ends up becoming, whatever, right? I mean, it's just an A here, but it is exponentially beneficial down the road. So you've aced out other people who... You've aced out other people who were doing it the right thing because your grade was elevated.
2: Okay, so quickly I'll say this. You're missing one other thing. It's called legacies. Legacies, yeah, in American universities. So when I got to schools in what they're called the small Ivies, Colby College, right? I heard about legacies. And when you applied, the legacies got an advantage. I'm saying, who are these legacies? I want to know these people. They must be super smart. No. My grandfather went here. My granddad went here. And my granddad and my dad and my sister and my brother. And I go, oh, what does that mean? Well, I get an advantage because I'm legacy. Yeah. I'm like, yeah, great. My legacy was my grandfather came from the Ukraine on a boat with my grandmother, and my other grandparents got on a boat from Italy. So that's my legacy. Guess what? I'm as smart as you, probably smarter than you, but you get into law school or into an Ivy League because you have legacy? Come on, man.
1: Yeah.
2: That gets you? That gets you Eric Swallow. That gets you AI, AOC, whatever her name is. That gets you all these people.
1: Well, Hold on a second. AOC didn't come from a lot of money. She was a working class girl. She didn't have anything handed to her.
2: What I'm saying is You get. I don't care if they're Republicans or they're Democrats. AOC got a degree in barology. She was a waitress or a
1: right. And she was a working stiff. Yeah. I mean, she wasn't handed anything.
2: That's even worse. Because she doesn't know where the hemisphere is, where the equator is. So the bottom line is at least if you go to school, I hope you learn where the equator is. But I'll just go back to the same point.
1: Real quick.
2: Imagine that now you're all of the AI issues and the inflated grades, and you add privilege. I'm not talking about white privilege. I'm talking about legacy privilege.
1: Yeah.
2: And guys that are coming out of like St. Leo, Quebec, I had to fight 12 generations before me to get in. And then when you get in, you're exactly right. I don't have the kick to get the extra push to get into the law school that is the law school of choice and then get to the Supreme Court. And that's one of the beefs. A lot of people that are working stiffs get in and get 30 years in a profession and don't get ahead because they don't have the push. The push is what you should all be against.
1: Tony, thanks for the phone call, as always. America at Night, back in a moment.
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11: All right. The jury found Murdaugh guilty of both murders in less than 3 hours. How much of their decision was actually influenced by the court clerk? I don't think it matters. I think the court clerk insinuating and sort of throwing in her own two cents is wildly inappropriate. I don't think that South Carolina Supreme Court had any decision but to overturn the jury verdict. It's unacceptable. It's just outrageous. You just can't have that. It doesn't matter. Who knows? Their thoughts were tainted by this woman throwing that stuff out at them as they're going back to and from lunch. There's a recent article in the Atlantic magazine about a married woman who was in a relationship with an AI created male. My husband is great, but X really understands me. Paraphrased. Yeah, of course the AI understands you. It's telling you what you want to hear. It's so bizarre. So insane. Here's another one. At least Tony didn't talk about hockey. Well, the Canadians were off tonight. I don't know what to tell you. There's nothing to talk about when it comes to hockey. He's still licking his wounds from that game last night. All right, that's going to about do it for us. There's been people who have been asking me all last couple of weeks, when are you going to get the Roy Orbison guy on? When are you going to get the Roy Orbison guy on? He's on tomorrow. First hour. Roy Orbison. New book about Roy Orbison, King of Hearts. That's tomorrow. Also, what else we got? I don't know. Oh, Bill Cleveland. Bill on the road. Yeah, Bill on the road. We're going to find out where Bill Cleveland is tomorrow. It's Thursday. But tonight's Wednesday, and we're done. Our executive director is Alex Hinton. Our engineer tonight is Richard Good. Thanks for calling. Thanks for the text messages. Thanks for listening, as always. I'm McGraw-Milhaven, and this is America.
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16: From ABC News, I'm Dave Packer. The historic summit between President Trump and China's President Xi began in Beijing with an exchange of greetings between the two leaders.
17: It's an honor to be with you. It's an honor to be your friend. And the relationship between China and the USA is going to be better than ever before.
16: President Xi telling the U.S. president that he believes the common interests between China and the United States outweigh their differences. The successes of each country is an opportunity for the other, and the stability of China-U.S. relations is a boon to the world. Just as President Trump was preparing to meet with Chinese President Xi in Beijing, Russia launched a massive aerial attack on Ukraine. ABC's Patrick Reeval.
18: Almost 1,000 drones launched throughout the day all across the country, and causing significant damage in some areas At least 6 people have been killed. Ukraine saying it managed to shoot down about 700 of those drones, which is obviously a huge number, but still a significant amount getting through and able to cause damage.
16: The bombardment follows a 3-day ceasefire over the weekend that President Trump urged Ukraine to accept. The total number of hantavirus cases tied to a Dutch cruise ship has risen to 11. The cases include at least 2 confirmed to have died from the virus and 1 suspected death. ABC's Victor Oquendo.
19: We are now hearing from the first American to test positive, who's now isolated in a biocontainment unit at the University of Nebraska Medical Center. Dr. Stephen Kornfeld telling CNN about the precautions the medical team takes as they monitor him.
20: They're in full hazmat gear or proper protective gear, and I just see a pair of eyes.
19: The oncologist from Oregon jumped in to help passengers when the ship's doctor got sick. Kornfeld among 16 Americans being evaluated in Nebraska.
16: The new chairman of the Federal Reserve has been confirmed by the Senate, the vote 54 to 45. Kevin Warsh will replace Jerome Powell, whose term as chair is expiring. 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
23: From the WTMJ Breaking News Center, I'm Jen Gregg. The Watertown School Board has voted to remove a music piece for an upcoming student concert. Board members voted Tuesday night to stop a high school wind ensemble from performing a composition connected to LGBTQ history. The final motion.
24: Motion passes.
23: Supporters argued the performance was educational, while opponents called the themes too controversial for the classroom. A second whistleblower accuses the operator of the Milwaukee Metropolitan Sewage District of mismanaging water treatment facilities.
25: Greg Griskevich worked for MMSD's operator Veolia as a plant employee for 15 years. Now he's joining an effort led by advocacy group Common Ground, accusing Veolia of routinely mismanaging the Jones Island and South Shore wastewater facilities. Griskevich is the second whistleblower to go public, following former MMSD employee Steve Jackhart in April. Veolia asserts it is operating both facilities as required in its contract, which it is currently bidding to renew with MMSD in 2028, competing against Dallas-based Jacobs Solutions. Adam Roberts, WTMJ News.
23: A fallen Milwaukee police officer, Kendall Corder, was added to the law enforcement memorial in Washington, D.C. today. President of the Milwaukee Police Association, Alexander Ayala, says Corder's father and former partner were both present. He tells WTMJ.
26: Greg Corder, I saw him yesterday. I know he's with some other members of his family here. You know, they're taking it day by day. He seemed okay. You know, they're just kind of taking it, you know, one event at a time. Today is going to be very emotional. And, you know, we're going to be there for Ray and his family for whatever they need.
23: Corder was killed in an ambush shooting on Milwaukee's north side last year. And a construction worker is recovering after falling 30 feet from a building Wednesday.
27: According to the Madison Fire Department, the worker was standing on scaffolding while working on a building near Bassett and West Johnson Streets before the equipment tipped over. He was left dangling from the side of the building before he fell. The worker was transported to a local hospital. Everyone involved is expected to be okay. Elizabeth Linton in WTMJ News.
23: In sports, the Padres break the Brewers' winning streak, beating the Crew 3-1. The last game of the homestand is this afternoon. Coverage starts at 12:05, and the NFL reveals its slate of 9 international games for the upcoming season, and the Packers are not included. Your WTMJ 5-day forecast. Tonight, partly cloudy with light wind, a low 41. Thursday, mostly sunny, a high of 60. Friday, likely morning showers with partly sunny, a high of 74. Saturday, slight chance of morning showers, mostly sunny and warm, a high of 80. And Sunday, chance of showers, mostly cloudy, a high of 67. I'm Jen Gregg, WTMJ News.
0: 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On July 17, 1935, a man named Cudjoe Lewis died in Mobile, Alabama, at the age of 95. His death would further dwindle the number of remaining survivors of the Atlantic slave trade. He had lived the majority of his life in a small part of Mobile called Africatown, a community that he and his former shipmates, as they were called, built from scratch. But our story doesn't start there. It starts at the assignment desk of journalist Nick DeBoer, who was asked to track down and do a story on the descendants of those who lived in Africatown. After some searching, he found a man named Gary and gave him a call. Let's get into the story.
1: The first thing he said to me on the phone was, "You don't need to be writing about the descendants. You should be writing about the neighborhood." And he was quite forceful about this. Gary's comment was, "It used to be this thriving community." He said, "When I grew up there in the 50s and 60s, there were good jobs. Everybody had big families. There was this thriving business district. It was just a wonderful place to grow up." He said, "Now it looks like a war zone. Tons of people have left. They built a highway through the neighborhood, wiped out the business district, and it's surrounded by heavy industry now." And he said, I want to know how it got to be that way. And I felt like it was an important question to investigate. So I went there on a day when this law firm was interviewing lots of people at a church about their family histories with cancer. Pollution emitted by this paper mill had caused hundreds of cancer cases in the neighborhood. I interviewed a whole bunch of people who all had these horrific stories. Everybody I ran into on the street, if I asked them about it, they would say, "My sisters died of cancer in their 40s. Both of my parents died of cancer. I survived cancer twice myself." So when I went back to New York City, I found myself thinking about the neighborhood all the time. And that question that Gary had posed, "How did it get to be this way?" kept recurring to me. And I kept thinking, I wish I could just move down there and piece together every part of this story. What did they do to it? How did it get to be this way? And to ask, what's the link between the slave ship and the pollution? Because we know it's not a coincidence that this community founded by the people who were on the last slave ship ended up being designated sort of this industrial dumping ground for southern Alabama. Out of all the possible places, it could not have been a coincidence that they chose Africatown. I thought, well, we could say it's racism, but that wouldn't really explain anything or reveal anything. But I thought that if we could understand how it had actually unfolded decade by decade, then it would reveal a lot. So maybe 6 months later, I found myself packing up my apartment in New York and moved down to Alabama. We don't know very much about Cudjoe's early life. We know that he was from an area called Yoruba Land, an enormous section of West Africa. This might seem anachronistic, but I think in some ways we could say that it was a pretty democratic society. There's this paradox where the king was regarded as a god. It was this extremely lofty position. The people could never see the king eating or drinking. Nobody could call the king by his personal name. The king couldn't visit people's private homes, and for the most part couldn't even be seen in the streets. But at the same time, the king's authority to some extent was symbolic, and there were even carnival days or festival days where people would parade through the streets and voice criticisms of their leaders. The people, for the most part, spoke a common language. There was a pantheon of gods that everybody recognized, if not exactly worshipped. This society did a big business in palm oil in all sorts of European countries. They used it to make soap and candles. We know that he was from like a medium-sized town. He started learning to be a warrior at a young age, but the chief of his town always said that people were only being trained in warfare so that they could defend their town, not so that they could make war. To the south of Yoruba land was a nation called the Kingdom of Dahomey. It was a militarized nation from its inception. It generated its revenue by enslaving people from other parts of West Africa and selling them to European traders. It had access to the coast. It controlled this city called Ouidah. Their king, as of 1859, 1860, was named Glele. And in the early years of his reign, he was trafficking in slaves in enormous numbers. Slavery had been practiced in different West African cultures for centuries, but it had different forms. It wasn't this absolute slavery, this sort of all bets are off, you know, no holds barred slavery. It wasn't chattel slavery, where the people were regarded as sheer property. Slaves were typically war captives. But when the Europeans came, offering cash or more often goods, things like weapons, they transformed it into this profit-making activity. It was in this context that the Kingdom of Dahomey was created. And King of Dahomey, Glele, demanded that the chief of Kosala's town start paying him tribute in yams, and he refused to do it. And so a little while later, the Dahomeans raided Kosala's village. The way he describes it is horrific. They came just before the break of dawn, and they carried these enormous knives, these machetes, and they would cut off people's heads. So when he woke, he would have seen like a field of blood, people screaming, people running, people being grabbed by these Dahomeyan warriors. So he tried to run away, thought that he had succeeded. He ran past this gate, and then as soon as he got to the other side, somebody grabbed him. There's quite a heartbreaking moment in his narration where he says that he wanted to know where his mother was. He pleaded with these warriors to let him go find his mother, and they wouldn't allow him to. He never saw her again. He was marched for days along with others from his town who had been captured to the city of Ouidah. It was there that he encountered William Foster.
0: 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Up next, more with Nick Tabor here on Our American Stories. 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
0: And we continue with Our American Stories and the story of Cudjoe Lewis, the last slave ship to America, and the community its survivors created. Cudjoe's journey across the Atlantic Ocean from Africa would not have been possible, however, without two men in America. One was a ship captain named William Foster, and the other was a particularly brash businessman and shipping magnate named Timothy Mayhair. Let's get back to the story.
1: I don't really believe in the great men theory of history, where history is shaped by individual actors who have strong will, but certainly there are people like Mayhair. He reminds me a lot of Thomas Sutpen in Absalom, Absalom, this force of nature. He supposedly had a quote-unquote difficulty with the clerk of one of his ships, and he was stabbed or cut by this guy's knife. The paper reported that it's their understanding that it was Mayhair's fault. And in another case, he was accused of ramming one of his ships into another vessel, apparently out of spite for the other captain. This newspaper, they said, it's hard to believe that a captain would have done something like that just out of pettiness, just because he hated this other captain. But if by some chance it's true, then this guy should be scourged from the river. Timothy Mayhair came from an Irish Catholic family in Maine. He came down to Mobile sometime around 1835. The Deep South was still sort of a frontier in that period. And he started working jobs on the river. He started as a deckhand on a ship and worked one job after another, kind of working his way up the ranks, and ultimately became a ship captain. And as he was doing that, he was able to save a lot of money and go into business for himself. He built a lumber yard and a shingle factory, and he had a plantation and his own shipyard. The first ship that Mayhair had built for himself was called the Orleans St. John. We think that he named it that after a young woman that he was trying to woo. This ship was extremely fancy. It had 38 cabins. It had a saloon, had this expensive carpet and furniture. And it reminds me of the Titanic. It was this much publicized affair. On its maiden voyage, the ship was sailing to Montgomery, and Mayhair had a timeline. He was trying to get to Montgomery within 5 days because some of his passengers wanted to catch a train there, but the wind was blowing against him. So he sort of late in the voyage, to make up for lost time, had the boat stocked with firewood so the crew could stuff the furnace and create more steam to power the ship. Sparks from the furnace ignited the stack of logs, and the whole boat went up in flames. Everybody had to jump into the cold, muddy water. And the newspapers reported that between the people who were burned in the ship and the people who drowned in the river, the death toll reached about 40. Mayhair was praised as a hero for trying to save passengers. And maybe he did, even though he created the conditions for this to happen. But in the end, he received $16,000 in insurance money. And he apparently used that money to open his shipyard. And there's always been a rumor that one of the people on board was a Navy officer, who was carrying like $250,000 worth of gold. And the gold was never recovered. And the rumor was always that Tim Mayer had brought divers from the Caribbean to go fish the gold out of the silt in the river bottom, and that this gold became the basis for his business empire. That's just a bit of Mobile lore. He was also fairly active in politics. He never ran for office, but he did help to support the project of this guy named William Walker, who was trying to create a new colony in Nicaragua. Mayer and other Southern businessmen wanted to expand slavery down into Latin America, and they wanted Nicaragua to be the first outpost for this. And they imagined that Mobile could be the center of this new Southern empire that would span the continents, a Southern Republic. In fact, Mayer had a ship that he called the Southern Republic. Cotton was this extraordinarily valuable commodity. It was similar to what petroleum is in the world economy now, and they depended on enslaved people. It had been illegal since 1808 to import slaves from West Africa into the U.S. If you wanted slaves, then you had to get them from within the United States, but it still wasn't enough. There was still this sort of this labor crunch. In Alabama, in Mobile, we have reports from some of the travel logs of the 1850s of hotels resorting to hiring Irish people as servants because they couldn't get enough slaves. So there was a push among Southern businessmen in the 1850s.

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1: But how James Buchanan's administration had been claiming that it was going to start cracking down on these illegal slave voyages. And Mayer supposedly said, I don't believe it. I'm going to call their bluff. I don't think that there's any way they would actually execute anybody for bringing an illegal slave ship over. And he supposedly said, I'm going to prove it by doing it myself. And it seems like this was probably both a money-making venture for him. He planned to sell these captives and make a profit, but also an active political protest to call the bluff of the Buchanan administration and show that you could still get away with doing this and that the will to stamp it out really wasn't there. Later on, the lore became that this was not just a boast that Mayer made, but that it was a bet. And I think in one case, it was reported to be something like $10,000, which would have been an insane amount of money back in 1859. So as for the Clotilda itself, people didn't want to go on slave voyages. Sailors didn't want to go on them. It was not a desirable line of work. And these voyages were horrible. They were dangerous, apart from the fact that you were sailing across all the way across the Atlantic Ocean, and that was always dangerous. There could be shipwrecks. A couple of times the Clotilda almost experienced a shipwreck itself. There was also the possibility of slave revolts, and the work was just unimaginably filthy. You were dealing with hundreds of captives who had to lie in their own waste. And the mortality rate among captives on slave ships was extremely high. People were always dying from the horrific conditions and having to be thrown overboard. The pay was often pretty poor. And so it became a common thing during the height of the slave trade to get sailors drunk in gambling houses, in a lot of cases to get them blackout drunk, and then tell them, you have amassed so much gambling debt, the only way you can possibly pay it back is by going on this slave voyage. We don't know much about how the crew of the Clotilda were recruited, but there was this episode in 1859 when the Clotilda was sailing back to Mobile from Texas. The ship was moving fast, and there was a skiff in the water, this small boat with two men on it. And when the Clotilda got close, it ended up going across this chain that was connecting the small boat, sort of anchoring it to a log in the river. And the little boat flipped over, and the Clotilda ended up running over one of the men who had been on the skiff, a black man named Alfred, and he was an enslaved person. Alfred's owner ended up suing, and Bill Foster was ordered to pay $1,500. It's pretty clear from the records that he didn't really own anything besides the Clotilda. And so it seems likely that this was about the time that Timothy Mayer would have approached him about sailing to Dahomey and fetching this cargo of slaves. Mayer offered to pay him a cut of the proceeds, about half a dozen slaves, which would have been worth thousands of dollars in the market. So Foster agreed to do it. They re-rigged the Clotilda, loaded it with barrels of water, barrels of beef and pork. They stocked it with a bunch of gold, and they put lumber on top of the gold in case the ship were searched. We have one source that says that when they set out, their papers said that the purpose of the voyage was to haul lumber to St. Thomas in the Danish Virgin Islands. But Foster, of course, knew that he was actually headed for West Africa.
2: And what a story you're hearing right now. And my goodness, Timothy Mayer, well, he is slavery personified in the South. Very few people benefited from slavery directly, and it was generally large plantation owners and traders like this, slave traders themselves and people in the shipping business. Timothy Mayer was one such person, and he challenged the slave trade prohibitions directly, not just as an act of political protest, but for profit. When we return, more of the story of Africatown on Our American Story.
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6: And we continue with our American stories. And the final portion of the story of Cudjoe Lewis, the last slave ship to America, and the community its survivors created. We've returned back to the story of Cudjoe Lewis, captured and held in the city of Ouida.
7: He and the other captives were held in these structures called barracoons. They sort of look like sheds and they sort of look like cages, bamboo poles lashed together. And he describes this scene where he and the other captives were ordered to stand in circles of about 10 each. They were divided by gender, and this white person started making his way through. And in each case, he would stand in the center of the circle and go around and look at the captives. And he would sort of stare them down, inspect their bodies, pried into their mouths, looked at their teeth. And if there was somebody that he wanted, he would single them out and those people would be let off. Ultimately, he chose well over 100 people. The captives were offered a final meal, led to this lagoon that separated Ouida from the ocean. He would have been taken across on a canoe and brought into the hold of the Clotilda. For something like 2 weeks, the captives were kept in the hold. Foster wanted to keep them out of sight in case they passed other ships that would have seen them and potentially found that they were making this illegal voyage. After 2 weeks, he decided that the coast was clear, and he started bringing them up on deck, sort of in shifts. They would be rotated through, and the first time they were brought up, their muscles were so atrophied that they couldn't stand up or walk, and the sailors had to support them. Maybe one, maybe three. I've heard it speculated that as many as 7 people died. Cudjoe always said after word that it had been a 70-day journey, but the best evidence we have suggests that it took about 45 days. Abraham Lincoln imposed a blockade on all the Confederate ports right at the beginning of the war in the spring of 1861 and stationed a ship at Mobile Bay. So prices of food shot way up. There are reports of a bread riot. On the plantation, food was in short supply for Cudjoe and the other shipmates. They didn't have any coffee, so they would parch rice and drink the water. And in the spring of 1865, thousands of Union soldiers marched in to the city. And Cudjoe tells this story about being on one of the mayor's ships, but Jim Mayer, who was going to captain the voyage, who they were waiting for, he hadn't shown up. And Cudjoe thought this was odd. And he saw some Union soldiers picking berries from mulberry trees. And the soldiers saw him and the other enslaved men there and said, "Oh, you guys are free. Like, you don't belong to anyone anymore." And they didn't really understand. What does that mean for us then? Where are we going? And they said, "Go wherever you feel like going. You're not slaves anymore." So some of the other shipmates who were farther up in Mobile County, who were on the plantation of Burns Mayer, who was the brother of Tim and Jim, these people came down to celebrate with the other shipmates, and they said that they made a drum and they played it like they would have done back in West Africa. The lore in Africatown has always been that the shipmates knew more about being free than they did about being slaves, because they had been free for their whole lives. And the lore in the neighborhood is that the shipmates had to teach emancipated people who had grown up in America how to be free. So they taught the American-born people how to hunt, how to fish, how to live as independent people. What they wanted most of all was to go back home. There's even an account of them saving their money, pooling their money. Some of them were working at a sawmill that belonged to Timothy Mayer, and they saved their wages and put them together, approached Bill Foster and asked him if they could pay him to take them back to their homes. And Foster said, "The amount of money you have here is not nearly enough. There's no way you're going to be able to save up enough money to pay me for that." So that plan fell apart, and they decided that their best option was to create a home for themselves in Alabama. They started pooling their money to buy property. They asked Timothy Mayer if he would give them some land. They felt like it was the least he could do, but he became furious when Cudjoe asked him. He said he had taken good care of them during the years that they were working on his plantation, and he didn't owe them anything more. They ended up buying property from him at full price, and they created this settlement that became known as Africatown. They appointed this man named Gumpa to be their chief. He was actually from Dahomey, the country that enslaved them originally. But after he had endured captivity with them, he'd experienced the Middle Passage with them, he'd been a slave along with them, they felt like there was no difference between Gumpa and them. So he was their leader, and they also appointed two others to be their judges. But Cudjoe did become the sexton of Union Baptist Church, which was the church that the shipmates founded. They didn't feel as if they had abandoned the religion that they grew up with. They felt like they had always worshipped God, but in America, they learned more about God through Christianity. Cudjoe said to one person, "We always knew about God, but we didn't know that God had a son." That was one thing that they did love about being here. One of Cudjoe's grandsons had this memory of reading to him from the Psalms, and he said there were moments when there would be a word that he couldn't pronounce, so he would skip over it. And Cudjoe knew the Psalms so well that he would always notice when his grandson did this. He would say, "You're skipping something there." There was such a deep feeling of community. We estimate that the population was around 15,000 at one time. A lot of these families were huge. It wasn't uncommon for a family to have 8 or 10 kids. They were fairly poor, and most of the roads were unpaved, but the community was rich. I think that to understand what happened there, you have to go back to Reconstruction. One of my favorite Americans, I have to say, is Thaddeus Stevens, one of the radical Republican legislators. He gave this speech where he said, if we're really serious about bringing the South to heel and doing right by the enslaved people, what we ought to do is break up the plantations and give it all to the emancipated people. We would both break up the power of the Southern aristocracy, and we would create this broad class of black independent farmers. Of course, this didn't happen. Instead, the Mayer family ended up holding on to most of this land that surrounded Africatown. And in the 1920s, the grandson of Timothy Mayer leased a bunch of this property to a northern paper conglomerate, and this enormous paper mill was built on the edge of the community. Another factor here is that in 1901, Alabama established a new constitution which stripped black people of their voting rights. So the shipmates and their descendants had very little money, very little land, and no political voice, and so they had no way of making decisions about whether heavy industry would be sited near their homes or not. I think the story of Africatown gives us a rare opportunity to see how the mechanics of racism actually work. I also think that the legacy of Africatown is a legacy of self-determination and defiance. They never passively endured the hardships that were inflicted on them. When they were freed after the war, they took it upon themselves to buy property and carve out their own little civilization in Alabama, their own little republic. There's this anecdote about Cudjoe being hit by a train when he was middle-aged to elderly, and he actually sued the railroad company and won in court. I think that's another example of the defiance of this community. And it continues to the present day, where residents have kept the stories alive for generations, even for decades, when people said that the story of the Clotilda was just a hoax. And at long last, the world has taken notice and recognized that the stories were always true, and that this is one of the great overlooked stories of American history.
6: And a terrific job on the editing, production, and storytelling by our own Monty Montgomery. And a special thanks to author Nick Tabor. And his book is Africatown, The Last Slave Ship to America and the Community Its Captives Built. And my goodness, I love that line where he said the shipmates knew more about being free than being a slave, because they had just gotten here and they were never slaves back in Africa. But what they really wanted was to go back home. The option was too expensive. So they decided to pool their money and build homes, a town, a settlement, all their own. 15,000 strong, big families, strong culture, poor in money, rich in spirit and so many other ways. The story of Africatown, here on Our American Stories.
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6: And we return to our American stories. And this week, well, it's National Police Week, and we're honoring and celebrating the law enforcement community, particularly those who lost their lives in the line of duty. On January 21st, 2022, NYPD Detective Jason Rivera and his partner, Wilbert Mora, responded to a domestic dispute call in Harlem. The suspect would open fire and kill both of them. Detective Rivera was just 22 years old. Here's the heartbreaking eulogy Detective Rivera's wife, Dominique, gave him at St. Patrick's Cathedral.
22: I would say good morning to you all, but in fact, it's the worst morning ever. I can't believe I'm standing in front of thousands of people in the cathedral we plan to visit later this year. All of this seems so unreal, like I'm having one of those nightmares that you never thought you'd have. Friday morning, we were together eating breakfast and drinking some Starbucks. Eating was probably our favorite hobby. Maybe that's why we gained those extra pounds. Friday morning began just like every other morning before work. You were always my big spoon, watching Netflix, YouTube law enforcement shorts, read me your emails, and wait for your mom to come home. You packed your book bag because we had to leave before 2, and really, before 2 sharp, because of your ICO sergeant. You would drive me home and say goodbye with 3 kisses all the time, and texting me when you were 84. That was our routine.
6: And you're listening to Dominique do what she never wanted to do, planned to do, and my goodness, didn't want to do. At St. Patrick's Cathedral, a place she told the audience she planned on visiting with her husband later that year. It was the worst morning ever, she said. Let's return to Dominique.
22: At around 1500, I received a BRB roll call text. You told me about your jobs, till it was EOT. This Friday was different. We had an argument. You know, it's hard being a cop wife sometimes. It's hard being patient when plans were canceled, or we would go days without seeing each other, or when you had to write a report that would take forever because you had to vouch for so many things. So you did OT. But you always reminded me that it was going to be all right. This Friday, we were arguing because I didn't want you to use your job phone while we were together. We left your apartment, and because I didn't want to continue to argue, I ordered an Uber. You asked me if you are sure that you don't want me to take you home. It might be the last ride I give you. I said no. And that was probably the biggest mistake I ever made.
6: And we're listening to Dominique confess that the last thing she did with her departed husband was fight with him. And fight with him over, well, yeah, fight with him over being a cop. And the strains being a cop puts on a marriage and on a spouse and their family. Let's return to Dominique.
22: Later that day, I received the call. I wish none of you that are sitting here with me will ever receive. I had gotten a notification from the Citizen app, which was my central. And I saw that two police officers were shot in Harlem. My heart dropped. I immediately texted you and asked you, are you okay? Please tell me you're okay. I know that you're mad right now, but just text me you're okay. At least tell me you're busy. I get no response. We used to share locations on Find My iPhone, and when I check yours, I see that you're at Harlem Hospital. I thought maybe you were sitting on a perp, but still, nothing. I called and then called again and then called one more time, and this time I felt something wasn't right. I messaged Pioca David and Joe because I knew they were your friends from the 3-2, and I get no response. Then I get a call asking if I'm Jason's wife, and then I had to rush to the hospital.
6: She got that news that no spouse wants to hear. And it wasn't particular to start. Two police officers shot in Harlem. And she knows that's her husband's beat. So she texts him, are you okay? I called and called again. I called him one more time. And that's when I knew things weren't right. And then, of course, she learns. Well, she learns what happens, and now it's off to the hospital. Let's return to Dominique.
22: Walking up those steps, seeing everybody staring at me, was the scariest moment I've experienced. Nobody was telling me anything. Thousands of people were surrounding me, and yet I felt alone. I couldn't believe you left me. Seeing you in a hospital bed wrapped up in sheets, not hearing you when I was talking to you, broke me. I asked why. I said to you, wake up, baby. I'm here. The little bit of hope I had that you would come back to life just to say goodbye or say I love you one more time had left. I was lost. I'm still lost. Today I'm still in this nightmare that I wish I never had. Full of rage and anger, hurt and sad, torn. Although I gained thousands of blue brothers and sisters, I'm the loneliest without you.
6: I couldn't believe you left me, she said to her deceased husband. Wake up, baby, I'm here. Wake up, baby, I'm here. No response. I'm lost, she said. Surrounded by a sea of officers in blue, I'm lost. And I'm alone. Let's return to Jason Rivera's wife, Dominique.
22: I know you're looking at me and beside me telling me I could do this, and I'm trying. Trust me, I am. Jason and I met in elementary school. There was never a dull moment with him around. He was the class clown, got me in trouble a couple of times, had our teachers sit us away from each other because we couldn't focus. And we never thought that our innocent childhood love would lead us to marriage. Even when we said I do, we couldn't believe we said it. October 9th was the happiest day of our lives. I know I drove you crazy saying I love you so many times that you would stop replying I love you more. But you made me feel alive. You make me feel alive. And Jason is so happy right now that all of you are here. Through pain and sorrow, this is exactly how he would have wanted to be remembered. Like a true hero. Or like I used to call him, Big P.O. Rivera. You have the whole nation on gridlock. And although you won't be here anymore, I want you to live through me. The system continues to fail us. We are not safe anymore. Not even the members of the service. I know you were tired of these laws, especially the ones from the new DA. I hope he's watching you speak through me right now. I'm sure all of our blue family is tired too. But I promise, we promise, that your death won't be in vain. I love you to the end of time. We'll take the watch from here.
6: I love you till the end of time. We'll take the watch from here. The story of Jason Rivera, the story of so many officers across this country who've lost their lives serving and protecting us. National Police Week, all week long here on Our American Stories, honoring those who lost their lives and honoring their families here on Our American Stories.
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4: From ABC News, I'm Chuck Stevenson. President Trump in China. Welcomed by the cheers of children, the Great Hall of the People in Beijing, and thanking his host, Chinese President Xi Jinping.
5: We're going to have a fantastic future together. Such respect for China, the job you've done. You're a great leader. I say it to everybody. You're a great leader.
4: The two sitting down for a meeting. ABC's Selena Wang is there and says China has some specific goals.
7: They want to keep America off of its back so that they can fortify themselves, become stronger. And what that means is a longer tariff truce. They do not want another tit-for-tat trade war. They want an easing of restrictions on high technology exports, as well as easier access to investments in the U.S.
4: President Trump looking to lock in trade deals. President Xi warning that America's stance on Taiwan could cause, quote, conflicts. The British military this morning says a ship anchored just off the coast of the United Arab Emirates has been seized and is sailing toward Iranian waters. No word on who took the ship. In Ukraine, fierce aerial attacks by Russia lasting for hours upon hours. ABC's Patrick Reval.
8: Ukraine saying it managed to shoot down about 700 of those drones, which is obviously a huge number, but still a significant amount getting through and able to cause damage. And I think what this attack does is it underlines quite how meaningless this ceasefire was that was called last weekend, this three-day ceasefire that President Trump pushed Ukraine to accept and that Vladimir Putin had been demanding take place.
4: Health officials across the country keeping an eye on three dozen Americans connected to the hantavirus outbreak. Dr. David Fitter at the CDC.
25: Our role now is to continue our conversations with each passenger about their potential exposure and work with partners to ensure appropriate monitoring.
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32: From the WTMJ Breaking News Center, I'm Jen Gregg. The Watertown School Board has voted to remove a music piece for an upcoming student concert. Board members voted Tuesday night to stop a high school wind ensemble from performing a composition connected to LGBTQ history. The final motion.
33: Motion passes.
34: Okay.
32: Supporters argued the performance was educational, while opponents called the themes too controversial for the classroom. A second whistleblower accuses the operator of the Milwaukee Metropolitan Sewage District of mismanaging water treatment facilities.
35: Greg Griskevich worked for MMSD's operator Veolia as a plant employee for 15 years. Now he's joining an effort led by advocacy group Common Ground, accusing Veolia of routinely mismanaging the Jones Island and South Shore wastewater facilities. Griskevich is the second whistleblower to go public, following former MMSD employee Steve Jackhart in April. Veolia asserts it is operating both facilities as required in its contract, which it is currently bidding to renew with MMSD in 2028, competing against Dallas-based Jacobs Solutions. Adam Roberts, WTMJ News.
32: A fallen Milwaukee police officer, Kendall Corder, was added to the law enforcement memorial in Washington, D.C. today. President of the Milwaukee Police Association, Alexander Ayala, says Corder's father and former partner were both present. He tells WTMJ.
6: Greg Corder, I saw him yesterday. I know he's with some other members of his family here. You know, they're taking it day by day. He seemed okay. You know, they're just kind of taking it, you know, one event at a time. Today's going to be very emotional. And, you know, we're going to be there for Ray and his family for whatever they need.
32: Corder was killed in an ambush shooting on Milwaukee's north side last year. And a construction worker is recovering after falling 30 feet from a building Wednesday.
9: According to the Madison Fire Department, the worker was standing on scaffolding while working on a building near Bassett and West Johnson Streets before the equipment tipped over. He was left dangling from the side of the building before he fell. The worker was transported to a local hospital. Everyone involved is expected to be okay. Elizabeth Linton in WTMJ News.
32: In sports, the Padres break the Brewers' winning streak, beating the Crew 3-1. The last game of the homestand is this afternoon. Coverage starts at 12:05, and the NFL reveals its slate of 9 international games for the upcoming season, and the Packers are not included. Your WTMJ 5-day forecast. Tonight, partly cloudy with light wind, a low 41. Thursday, mostly sunny, a high of 60. Friday, likely morning showers with partly sunny, a high of 74. Saturday, slight chance of morning showers, mostly sunny and warm, a high of 80. And Sunday, chance of showers, mostly cloudy, a high of 67. I'm Jen Gregg, WTMJ News.
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11: A potential clash. Good morning, I'm Gordon Deal, along with Nicole Murray. On this Thursday, May 14th, glad you could join us. Here's what we have for you this hour.
12: The president of China says the Taiwan issue could lead to a conflict with the U.S. if not handled properly.
11: The Trump administration will withhold more than $1 billion in Medicaid payments to California over fraud concerns.
12: It's an uphill battle right now for Congress to suspend the federal gas tax. We'll explain why.
11: And should you buy company stock when it's offered?
13: First of all, it's cheaper oftentimes than offering raises or offering huge raises. So it's a way to compensate employees sort of economically. And also it ties, workers tend to feel motivated when they feel like their efforts are going could potentially help boost the share price, which in turn boosts the value of their holding.
11: Elizabeth O'Brien at Barron's on strategies for employees when companies offer stock purchase plans. Friendly but firm. That might be the takeaway after 2 hours of talks between President Trump and China's Xi Jinping. The Chinese president says trade talks were making progress at the start of a two-day summit, but warned about disagreement over Taiwan. Beijing's translated remarks on the discussions said the Chinese leader told Trump that Taiwan was the most important issue they faced, and if handled poorly, could push the entire U.S.-China relationship into a dangerous situation and caused the countries to enter conflict. The negotiations had aimed to maintain a fragile trade truce struck between the world's two biggest economies last October.
5: It's an honor to be with you. It's an honor to be your friend. And the relationship between China and the USA is going to be better than ever before.
11: Beijing has called Taiwan the core of China's interests, with reunification even by force on the table. For decades, U.S. presidents have remained steadfast in their defense of Taiwan. Trump and Xi this evening, by the way, will attend a state banquet before lunch together tomorrow. The U.S. and Israeli war with Iran looms large over Trump's visit to China, which maintains close ties with Tehran and is a major buyer of Iranian oil. Secretary of State Marco Rubio on Fox News says the United States hopes to convince China to play a more active role in getting Iran to walk away from what they're doing now in the Persian Gulf.
14: We've made clear to them, you know, that any support for Iran would obviously be detrimental for our relationship. That obviously is going to come up in this conversation.
11: CBS News says some experts argue the U.S. focus on the Middle East, including the munitions it has used in Iran, could make it more difficult to prepare for a potential confrontation with China. Separately, Reuters reported that Saudi fighter jets bombed Iran-backed militias in Iraq, part of a broader pattern of military responses involving Gulf nations during the war that have remained hidden. Retaliatory strikes were also reportedly launched from Kuwait into Iraq. Change is officially set at the Federal Reserve. The Senate yesterday approved Kevin Warsh as the 17th chair of the central bank. He'll replace Jerome Powell, whose eight-year tenure included a heated clash with President Trump over political independence. We get more from this morning's Mike Gavin.
0: Warsh was confirmed in a 54-45 vote, mostly along party lines, with only Pennsylvania Democrat John Fetterman crossing the aisle to vote in favor of Warsh's nomination. Warsh is widely viewed as more aligned with Trump, who has long demanded rate cuts, but he is set to take office as inflation pressures intensify due to the U.S. war with Iran. Inflation jumped to a three-year high of 3.8% in April and now outpaces wage growth. Meanwhile, investors expect the Fed to keep its benchmark lending rate unchanged for the rest of the year or even raise rates if inflation worsens. Gordon.
11: Thank you, Mike. The energy shock is complicating hopes for a quick rate cut, a prospect likely to frustrate Trump, who may direct his ire at Warsh in the same way he has done with Powell. The president even joked earlier this year that he'd sue Warsh if he doesn't cut rates. By the way, if you've missed anything from today's show, there's an easy way to catch up. All you have to do is tell Alexa, Siri, or Google to play This Morning with Gordon Deal. 11 minutes after the hour on This Morning, America's First News.

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10: An unsuspecting driver at a Milwaukee barbershop.
11: I got an apprentice here shadowing me. I'll put this hot towel on, man. About a good 3 minutes, all right?
10: The apprentice is Donald Driver.
12: So when you come here, you drive?
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12: Your car got seatbelts?
13: Yeah.
12: You wear them?
13: No.
12: Okay, but why not?
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12: But do you know you can get a ticket for that?
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12: I'm going to give you a ticket. 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
13: Oh, my God.
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13: Click it or take it.
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4: Thanks for spending time with us. Welcome into Thursday. President Trump's idea to pause the federal gas tax as the Iran war drives up fuel prices faces an uphill climb in Congress. Here's Emily Brooks, congressional reporter at The Hill. Emily, what are Republicans saying?
15: Well, I think that there are some Republicans who initially jumped on to support that proposal. You had Senator Josh Hawley of Missouri and Ana Paulina Luna of Florida quickly saying that they would introduce legislation to suspend that 18.4 cent per gallon federal tax on gas to help alleviate the pressure at the pump. But there has also been some hesitance and resistance from key congressional leaders like Senate Majority Leader John Thune, who responded to the idea by saying that the best way to get gas prices to normalize is to reopen the Strait of Hormuz, which, of course, Iran is blocking tankers from flowing through that and contributing to high gas prices, and noting that the federal gas tax funds the Highway Trust Fund, which funds resurfacing projects for the interstate highway system, and it would be a pretty big hit to that if that tax was paused. So that means it has an uphill climb in Congress, because if you can't even get the Senate Majority Leader on board with it, Democrats are panning it, then it's going to be pretty tough to get it through.
1: Yeah. Josh Hawley, the Republican senator from Missouri, is on board with this, as you said, although this is the same Josh Hawley who did not like the idea of a gas tax suspension when President Biden proposed it 4 years ago.
15: Yes. So if people might recall, in 2022, that's the last huge spike in gas prices. Gas prices were like some record highs. And when President Biden proposed a gas tax holiday, Hawley was among those who said that the gas tax holiday proposal was one of the dumbest things he had ever heard. So the shifting political dynamics, of course, there are some different reasons for that gas price increase, but certainly pretty notable that some of the Republicans who said this was financially irresponsible just 4 years ago are now warming up to it.
1: We're speaking with Emily Brooks, congressional reporter at The Hill. The story is called Trump's Gas Tax Holiday Proposal Has Uphill Climb in Congress. Explain, too, the role of inflation now, since the numbers in April obviously were alarming.
15: Well, higher gas prices are contributing to inflation, according to data released by the Labor Department on Monday. So inflation is now at its highest point in 3 years, 3.8% in April. And that is in part due to that increasing gas prices, and certainly something that is putting a damper on Republicans as they're facing midterm elections and hoping to say that they're pursuing an affordability message. But when you have this Iran conflict and high gas prices, that's going to be difficult, to sell to the American people, particularly when there's not much they could do to change that. Even if there were, there have been arguments in the past that even if you get rid of that 18.4% tax, there's concerns about the oil companies passing that on to consumers and whether consumers and voters would really feel the impact of that from that reduction.
1: Yeah. Where are Democrats on this, on the suspension of the gas tax?
15: Well, Senate Minority Leader Chuck Schumer did say that 18 cents isn't enough, that you need to get prices down about, $1.50. So he kind of dismissed that. And, this is also, there have been some Democrats that have proposed a gas tax holiday. So far, until this week, it was only Democrats who had proposed a gas tax holiday. But there has also been resistance from Democrats, even in 2022 when Biden was president, because of those concerns about the Highway Trust Fund. That would be a pretty substantial hit to that important fund if the tax were suspended. That money would have to come from somewhere. So it's not something that would have to, overcome a lot of hurdles in order to get passed by Congress.
1: Thanks, Emily. Emily Brooks, congressional reporter at The Hill. 20 minutes now after the hour on This Morning, America's First News. Here's Nicole Murray.
14: And now, the three big things you need to know. Number one.
2: Chinese President Xi Jinping told President Trump that trade talks were making progress at the start of a two-day summit, but warned that disagreement over Taiwan could send relations down a dangerous path and even lead to a conflict. Trump addressing Jinping during opening remarks.
16: I really look very much forward to our discussion. It's a big discussion. There are those that say this is maybe the biggest summit ever. They can never remember anything like it. It's, I can say in the United States, it's people aren't talking about anything else.
2: The closed-door session lasted roughly 2 hours and 15 minutes.
14: Number two.
2: President Trump is expected to ask China to help end the costly Iran war. Vice President J.D. Vance on the U.S. president's demands.
17: The fundamental question is, do we make enough progress that we satisfy the president's red line? And the red line is very simple. He needs to feel confident that we've put a number of protections in place such that Iran will never have a nuclear weapon.
2: Meanwhile, Senate Republicans have blocked Democrats' seventh attempt to halt the war in Iran unless Congress formally authorizes further military action.
18: Number three.
2: South Carolina's highest court has overturned the murder conviction of former lawyer Alex Murdaugh, who was serving two life sentences for allegedly shooting his wife and 22-year-old son in 2021. The state's attorney general, Alan Wilson.
19: The court based its decision on the conduct of then Colleton County Clerk of Court Rebecca Hill. As you know, this conduct involved her in interactions with the jury at that time. As the court said in the order, this was conduct unknown to the state and other individuals.
2: The 57-year-old will remain in state prison, where he is serving a 27-year sentence for financial crimes. CIA whistleblower James Erdman has testified before a Senate committee, alleging the Biden administration and Dr. Anthony Fauci withheld the origins of COVID-19.
20: Dr. Fauci influenced the analytical process and findings by leveraging his position to ensure the IC consulted with a conflicted list of curated subject matter experts, public health officials, and scientists.
2: Erdman alleges that the 2021 assessment says COVID likely leaked from a lab in China. The former film producer who pleaded guilty to distributing ketamine that resulted in Matthew Perry's death has received a two-year prison sentence. Eric Fleming was also sentenced to 3 years of probation. And safety first, Toronto Public Health will reportedly be handing out free limited edition soccer-themed condoms ahead of the World Cup. Over 300,000 tourists are expected to visit the city.
1: Including one that has an image of like an eggplant with a couple of soccer balls attached.
2: It's hilarious. Genius design, I gotta say.
1: 22 minutes after the hour.
21: Lunch was great, but this traffic is awful.
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0: Glad you're with us. Employee stock purchase plans are increasingly common, with 57% of public companies offering them in 2024, up from 49% in 2021. What to know about them from Elizabeth O'Brien, senior personal finance reporter at Barron's. Elizabeth, help us out.
1: Yeah, so actually, I was surprised to learn in reporting this story that more than half of public companies offer stock to their employees. And for rank and file employees, this most often takes the form of an employee stock purchase plan. So you can, through your payroll, every time you get paid, you can purchase shares at typically the way it works is a 15% discount. So that's the way it works for most average workers. You know, highly the C-suite folks often get restricted stock, which vests on a schedule, or maybe performance-based stock bonuses, like if the, you know, if they hit certain targets, they get compensated. But for most folks, we're looking at the employee stock purchase plans.
0: Yeah. All right. Why do companies offer it in the first place?
1: Well, it's, you know, it's a good way. First of all, it's cheaper oftentimes than offering raises or offering huge raises. So it's a way to compensate employees sort of economically. And also it ties, workers tend to feel motivated when they feel like their efforts are going, could potentially help boost the share price, which in turn boosts the value of their holdings. So it ties, it sort of is that kind of incentive as well.
0: Okay. What if your company, say, offers not just the stock purchase plan, but also a 401k? How do you balance those?
1: Yeah, you want to, they're different, right? A 401k is generally a long-term savings account. The IRS penalizes you for taking money out early before age 59 and a half. But the employee stock purchase plan, it's, you know, your employee stock, you can take it out. It can be used for short-term goals or intermediate-term goals. So they're sort of different. So in terms of balancing it, one advisor had a good recommendation, which is at least get your 401k company match. Like, let's say your company will match up to 4% of your salary if you put that into your retirement account. That's free money. So at least max out your match before you then consider putting some of your paycheck into the employee stock purchase plan.
0: Okay. And then touch two on tax considerations.
1: Oh, it is messy. Yeah, it's definitely, you want to be aware of the tax consequences. So it depends on how long you hold it. If you have a qualified employee stock purchase plan and you hold those shares for at least a year and you meet some other criteria, it's

0: typically off, it's typically taxed as a long-term capital gain. So this is up to 20%, depending on your income. Most people pay 15% or less. So that's generally pretty good tax treatment. But you really should talk to an accountant, because it can get, you know, you don't want to have an unwelcome surprise come tax time.
1: Jeez. We're speaking with Elizabeth O'Brien, senior personal finance reporter at Barron's. The story is called "Your Company is Offering You Stock. Should you buy it?" You said, too, I think that we don't always make the best of company stock. What do you mean by that?
0: Yeah, I talked to an advisor who said a lot of times, you know, this stuff is complicated, and oftentimes workers just won't do anything with their stock. They'll have it, but they won't think of it strategically. They won't necessarily look at it in the context of their overall portfolio, which ideally you would. Ideally you'd say, okay, I have this stock. How does it interact with my other holdings? You would make sure you don't have too much stock.
1: Well, thanks, Elizabeth. Elizabeth O'Brien, senior personal finance reporter at Barron's. 30 minutes now after the hour on This Morning, America's First News.

0: ever wonder what the Greek gods slept on?
1: Huh?
0: You know, like Aphrodite.
2: The goddess of love.
0: Do you think she had a heart-shaped bed?
2: Maybe.
0: And Hades, god of the underworld.
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2: I think the Greek gods would have loved the Nevaeh bedroom from Penny Mustard.
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0: 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This is America's First News, This Morning with Gordon Deal.
1: Thanks for spending time with us. Welcome into Thursday, May 14th. Gordon Deal with Nicole Murray. Some of our top stories and headlines. China warns Trump over Taiwan. The U.S. and Israeli war with Iran is overshadowing the two-day summit between Washington and Beijing. Kevin Warsh approved as the new Fed chair. LinkedIn laying off 5% of staff. 81-year-old blues rocker Eric Clapton cut short a performance in Madrid after being struck by an object thrown by a concert goer. The NFL releases its full schedule tonight. And the Florida teenagers who encountered a full-fledged emergency when helping a man with a flat tire. That story in about 20 minutes. This portion of the program is brought to you by Sleep Number. It's the Everything on Sale Memorial Day event from Sleep Number. 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Most hospitals are built with the expectation that they will one day be full of people. This one was built with the expectation it would mostly be empty. This is the Nebraska Biocontainment Union unit, where a cruise passenger who tested positive for hantavirus recently arrived, the first patient in 6 years at the specialized facility in Omaha. Behind the scenes with Betsy McKay, senior writer at the Wall Street Journal. Betsy, what's it like?
2: There's actually two facilities there in Nebraska. One is a biocontainment unit, which is a really high-tech facility. It's designed to treat patients with that have very, you know, lethal viruses or bacteria. Ebola is one. In the early days of COVID, patients were treated there. It's basically the highest level of security within a hospital. The facility in Nebraska has 5 rooms. They're totally sealed off. double pane glass, negative airflow. Any doctor or nurse who goes into that one of those rooms wears a full moon suit with their own air supply.
1: Goodness.
2: So the idea is to prevent, you know, make a patient comfortable and give them a room where they can get, you know, the highly specialized care that they need, but make sure that the virus that they have or the bacteria, whatever's infecting them, doesn't infect anybody else or get out.
1: Boy, so you focused on this guy who was there for like 30 days during COVID. You mentioned the moon suits, your own oxygen supply, double plane glass that doesn't open. I mean, it sounds like a jail.
2: You know, certainly that patient who was there early in COVID decided he was going to have a positive attitude and made the most out of it. So, you know, there's the biocontainment unit, which I just described. Then there's also a separate quarantine unit, which is more like a hotel, something between a hotel where you can't get out. That is more like a hotel room or a dorm room. You know, it still has windows you don't open, but it has regular doors that are locked. You can move around more. You don't have doctors and nurses coming in constantly. And that's where most of the 18 cruise ship hantavirus cruise ship passengers have been taken. 15 of them are in this quarantine unit. 3 people are in these higher security biocontainment rooms, both in Nebraska, and 2 are at Emory University, which has a similar setup.
1: Yeah, in Atlanta. We're speaking with Betsy McKay, senior writer at the Wall Street Journal. The story is called Inside the Quarantine Hotel for Americans on the Hantavirus Cruise. Boy, your reference too, there in Omaha, I mean, it's like the first patient they've had in 6 years. Almost feel like they could be out of practice with how to deal with an emergency.
2: Exactly. Well, it feels that way because they haven't had very many, right? They had, you know, a patient or two during the Ebola epidemic in 2014, 2015. Then, you know, COVID, early 2020, and now. I mean, these aren't meant to be like high turnover, you know, filled all the time places. One hopes they wouldn't be. But, you know, in the meantime, the staff who work in these facilities are training all the time. They have regular drills. They're trained in high security type of procedures, you know, just so that they're ready at any moment. It's sort of like, I mean, when you think about fire stations or, you know, fire departments training, fire departments at airports training all the time, hoping, you know, expecting that they're not going to be called into service very often. But when they are, they really need to be on top of their game.
1: How about the guy, Jake, you spoke to, who's currently in quarantine coming off that ship?
2: Yeah, we actually didn't speak to him directly, but he is posting regularly on social media about his experience. He was on the cruise ship. He was able to bring, like all the other passengers, one big plastic bag full of stuff. So he seems to be making the most of it. You know, he's gotten some clothes shipped to him, a coloring book. He gave a tour on social media of his room. I think he or some other people are getting takeout food. I mean, it is the kind of place, and you know, where they can get stuff from outside if they need it. They just can't go outside themselves.
1: Thanks, Betsy. Betsy McKay, senior writer at the Wall Street Journal. By the way, all 18 U.S. passengers on the MV Hondius cruise ship remain in federal quarantine as doctors and the CDC determine when they can go home. The CDC said yesterday it's encouraging the passengers to stay in the quarantine until the end of the 40-day incubation period, which started on Monday. 19 minutes now in front of the hour on This Morning, America's First News. Coming up next, what exactly were the San Francisco Giants thinking with that outfield celebration?
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1: Good morning. Well, we have a couple of bizarre baseball stories to talk about today. We start in New York, where it's been tough enough for the Mets to win games this season, and they don't need the umpires seeing things that don't exist. In a game last night, an automated ball strike challenge was initiated by the home plate umpire. He thought at the request of Mets batter Brett Beatty, who he believed tapped his helmet, which is the signal to the umpire that a call is being challenged. Problem is, Beatty never did touch his helmet, and it wasn't even close. Replay showed Beatty move his hand toward his helmet a little bit, but stopped short of touching it, by roughly 8 inches. Beatty argued that he didn't touch his helmet, but undaunted, the umpire proceeded with the challenge, which Beatty promptly lost, leaving the Mets challengeless for the rest of the game.
0: Man.
1: And apparently you can't challenge that.
0: I was just going to say, we
1: there's no instant replay for did you challenge or not.
0: We need a replay challenge of the replay challenge.
1: Yeah.
0: Something like that.
1: Yeah. I mean, I get it. I know it's tough. These umpires got to make, hundreds of calls in a given game, and he's got to make these kind of split-second decisions, but it wasn't like he came close. It wasn't like he almost did. He was pretty far away.
0: That's
1: nowhere close to touching his helmet.
0: Very weird. I guess it went on to inspire the Mets because they were losing at the time.
1: They were
0: 2-1, and then came back to win in 10 innings.
1: They can get at this.
0: That's
1: point,
0: right.
1: As far as I'm concerned.
0: So if we can have a false challenge every game, and this leads to a Mets win, exhausting their challenges, and then so be it.
1: Yeah, you know what? Maybe they play better without challenges. Okay, maybe they'll rely on the challenges like so many others do at this point.
0: Man.
1: And no more bumping in the Bay Area. The San Francisco Giants outfield went viral this week in the wake of their very unique way of celebrating a victory. After their 9-3 win over the Los Angeles Dodgers Monday night, the Giants outfielders huddled together and thrust their pelvises toward each other for about 3 seconds.
0: Over and over again.
1: Yeah, by the way. It felt a lot longer than 3 seconds watching the video. Not something you see every day on a baseball field, which is why it became a sensation online. And it appears that it got too much attention, as a Giants beat reporter posted online that, quote, a message has been relayed and the post-game thrust will be a one and done. True to that reporting, when the Giants beat the Dodgers again on Tuesday, instead of thrusting, the outfielders instead stood side by side, removed their caps, and bowed toward the infield.
0: I can think of ways the San Francisco Giants could better use their time these days, given they're like a game out of last place.
1: Right. Yeah, wins also hard for them to come by this season, for sure.
0: Yeah, we don't need to celebrate like in this fashion when you're having such a miserable season.
1: Well, you know what it is? Like, act like you've been there, right? Like, just kind of like shake hands and walk off the field as if you win every day.
0: Right.
1: When you don't win that often, I guess you got to get a little more excited about it.
0: Were we 45 games into the season? If that, like, we don't need to be celebrating in this fashion. Like, do that when you clinch these, the National League West.
1: Not in middle of May.
0: Goodness gracious. Thank you, Mike. 13 minutes now in front of the hour.
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1: Thanks for joining us. Only five major car brands average sale prices under $40,000 last month as new car prices continue to rise and car shoppers are feeling the pinch. 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With that in mind, USA Today took a look at five auto brands in April that had average sales prices below 40 grand. Number one, Mazda, with the average transaction price in April about $37,000. Number two on the list, Subaru. The third was Nissan. The fourth, Honda. And number five, Hyundai. 8 minutes now in front of the hour on This Morning. Once again, here's Nicole Murray.
0: And now, the three big things you need to know. Number one.
2: Chinese President Xi Jinping had stern words for President Trump while discussing Taiwan as they met in Beijing, warning of potential clashes and even conflicts if the issue is not handled properly. Xi threw a translator.
3: To make 2026 a historic landmark year that opens up a new chapter in China-U.S. relations.
2: President Xi welcomed Trump at the Great Hall of the People in Beijing for a red carpet arrival ceremony featuring a military honor guard.
0: Number two.
2: The Senate has narrowly confirmed Kevin Warsh to serve as the 17th chair of the Federal Reserve. Warsh, who was nominated for the post by President Trump in January, won confirmation 54-45, earning support from all Senate Republicans and just one Democrat, Pennsylvania's John Fetterman.
0: Number three.
2: The Utah mother who published a children's book about grief after the death of her husband will serve a life sentence for his murder without the possibility of parole. Judge Richard Masaryk announcing the sentencing.
4: Based on your conviction on count one, first degree felony aggravated murder, the court hereby sentences you to life without parole.
2: Corey Richens was convicted in March of aggravated murder for lacing her husband's cocktail with five times the lethal dose of fentanyl in 2022. All 18 U.S. passengers who were on the cruise ship at the center of the Hanta virus outbreak remain in federal quarantine as the CDC figures out when they can safely go home. CDC team lead in Nebraska, Dr. Brendan Jackson.
5: All the passengers that were on the ship after that detection phase were transported just several days ago on a private plane directly from the Canary Islands to here in Omaha, Nebraska.
2: The CDC said it is encouraging.

0: the passengers to stay in quarantine for the full 42-day incubation period, which ends June 22nd. Allegiant Air said it has completed its purchase of Sun Country Airlines, finalizing a deal that combines two low-cost carriers. When the deal was first announced in January, Allegiant said it was valued at about $1.5 billion. Can you believe it? We made it to episode 70 of When the Mic is Off. This week we ask, do you have to confirm social plans the day before they happen? John Brower said there's no reason to confirm. Patty Davis says, oh yeah, you need to confirm every single time.
1: Every single time.
0: What if they forget? What if they have young kids and they realize, oh my gosh, tomorrow's Friday. I didn't realize.
1: No, we made the plans. I'll see you there. It's right there in the text, right? Put it in your calendar.
0: Not everyone remembers every single text message they send.
1: Well, then maybe you're not as important to your friend as you think.
0: Well, I can't demand number one priority if they have kids.
1: 6 minutes now in front of the hour.
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3: Thanks for joining us. What started as a quick stop for food after a fishing trip became a moment that a man from Southeast Florida will never forget. Last month, 65-year-old Diego Fernandez Delgado was stranded in Cooper City, west of Fort Lauderdale, after getting a flat. His phone battery had died, and as he struggled on the side of the road, he began experiencing severe chest pain. SunnySkies.com says three Cooper City high school students who had stopped at a McDonald's noticed Fernandez Delgado on the roadside. They walked over to help with the tire, but quickly saw he was in trouble. One of the teens immediately called 911, while others stayed by his side. Fernandez Delgado was rushed to Memorial Hospital West, where he underwent several procedures before eventually being released. His son believes the teens arrived at exactly the right moment. He said God didn't send angels with wings. He sent those boys. Cooper City officials have honored the teens. For Nicole Murray and Mike Gavin, I'm Gordon Deal. 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
5: From the WTMJ Breaking News Center, I'm Jen Gregg. The Watertown School Board has voted to remove a music piece for an upcoming student concert. Board members voted Tuesday night to stop a high school wind ensemble from performing a composition connected to LGBTQ history. The final motion.
6: Motion passes.
5: Supporters argued the performance was educational, while opponents called the themes too controversial for the classroom. A second whistleblower accuses the operator of the Milwaukee Metropolitan Sewage District of mismanaging water treatment facilities.
7: Greg Griskevich worked for MMSD's operator Veolia as a plant employee for 15 years. Now he's joining an effort led by advocacy group Common Ground, accusing Veolia of routinely mismanaging the Jones Island and South Shore wastewater facilities. Griskevich is the second whistleblower to go public, following former MMSD employee Steve Jackhart in April. Veolia asserts it is operating both facilities as required in its contract, which it is currently bidding to renew with MMSD in 2028, competing against Dallas-based Jacobs Solutions. Adam Roberts, WTMJ News.
5: A fallen Milwaukee police officer, Kendall Corder, was added to the law enforcement memorial in Washington, D.C. today. President of the Milwaukee Police Association, Alexander Ayala, says Corder's father and former partner were both present. He tells WTMJ.
6: Greg Corder, I saw him yesterday. I know he's with some other members of his family here. You know, they're taking it day by day. He seemed okay. You know, they're just kind of taking it, you know, one event at a time. Today's going to be very emotional. And, you know, we're going to be there for Ray and his family for whatever they need.
5: Corder was killed in an ambush shooting on Milwaukee's north side last year. And a construction worker is recovering after falling 30 feet from a building Wednesday.
8: According to the Madison Fire Department, the worker was standing on scaffolding while working on a building near Bassett and West Johnson Streets before the equipment tipped over. He was left dangling from the side of the building before he fell. The worker was transported to a local hospital. Everyone involved is expected to be okay. Elizabeth Linton in WTMJ News.
5: In sports, the Padres break the Brewers' winning streak, beating the Crew 3-1. The last game of the homestand is this afternoon. Coverage starts at 12:05, and the NFL reveals its slate of 9 international games for the upcoming season, and the Packers are not included. Your WTMJ 5-day forecast. Tonight, partly cloudy with light wind, a low of 41. Thursday, mostly sunny, a high of 60. Friday, likely morning showers with partly sunny, a high of 74. Saturday, slight chance of morning showers, mostly sunny and warm, a high of 80. And Sunday, chance of showers, mostly cloudy, a high of 67. I'm Jen Gregg, WTMJ News.
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0: six finalists that want to become our 79th Alice in Dairyland or in Marathon County starting today for the final phase of interviews. And we're talking with one of them this morning. Come on in, everybody. It's the fabulous Farm Babe Pam Yonke. This is the Midwest Farm Report on this, a Thursday morning. Today, we are going to be visiting with Anastasia Poole. She is from Port Washington. Now, Anastasia didn't really come from an agriculture background, but man, has she made up for it in the educational avenues she has pursued. We'll share that story with you as we roll through the morning. Story on weather. Today, it looks like it's going to be a beautiful day. Sunshine, daytime highs today expected to be around 70 degrees. And the winds should stay calm. Tonight, maybe a chance of showers rolling back in between 11 and 3 a.m. Overnight lows down to 51. Friday, sunshine, 78, but the winds are going to gust pretty good on Friday. And then Saturday, another chance of showers or thunderstorms in the forecast. Highs on Saturday, around 82. Stumacher, ag meteorologist, has the weather details in about 15 minutes' time. Up next, talking about regenerative agriculture. Do you know what it is? Many Wisconsin farmers are focused in on the philosophy of improving what you've got through natural means. Stephanie Hoff is going to explain the regeneration project happening in Wisconsin. That's next.
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2: From Wisconsin's Driftless region all the way to the global supply chains of brands like Starbucks and Nestle, the health of soil and water is top of mind. I'm Stephanie Hoff from the southern end of the world's longest barn in Madison, and today we're looking at the first results of the Dairy Soil and Water Regeneration Project. We have a researcher and a farmer from the project here to share what's been going on. Jack Harricks is a dairy operator in Cashton, who gave the go-ahead for researchers to take a look at his fields. And Mara Cloutier is a soil scientist and program manager. She's going to tell us exactly how sustainable soil practices are securing the future of the dairy industry by checking the boxes for big dairy purchasers. First, Mara gives us her 30-second elevator pitch of what this Dairy Soil and Water Regeneration Project is and what it's trying to achieve.
3: In this project, we are working across the United States to identify systems to grow forage that minimize environmental consequences. So thinking about runoff and also increase things like soil health and soil carbon in your soils, right? So thinking about like farm resiliency. So this is really what we're trying to get at is what systems can increase farm resiliency, looking at all the different facets of it, the economics, the agronomics, and the environmental benefits.
2: There's some big players involved. I saw Nestle is a sponsor. I see Starbucks is getting in on the action too. So what is that telling us when we have big industry buyers at the table?
3: In my opinion, what that really means is that there's this industry-wide sense of urgency to identify solutions for farmers to use across the U.S. because what we're seeing is that supply chains might not be as resilient as they once were, which falls all the way down to farmers like Jack, right? And so everyone sees that there's this need to find more tools for farmers to use. And so obviously we do see big support from major players like who you mentioned, and Dairy Management Inc. is also a big supporter, who's the dairy checkoff for this program. So yeah, it really feels like an industry-wide initiative. And so we have a lot of support kind of throughout the whole supply chain.
2: And Jack, as a dairy producer, what's your perspective when the big purchasers are looking into some of this regenerative work?
4: So my perspective is that they're looking for the opportunity to provide the consumers, the purchasers of the products that they manufacture with credibility. And so they want to get it right down to the farm level so that they can provide the consumer with the information that they need so that the consumer feels comfortable with purchase, that they feel that they're purchasing your product from a farmer, a manufacturer who is using sustainable practices.
2: And I want to remind people, this is an 8-year multi-state project. So it got started in 2021. So I believe you're on year 6 now, and it is targeting those dairy states. Mara, can you tell us everyone who's involved, including Wisconsin?
3: So we're working in California, Idaho, Texas, Wisconsin, Vermont, and New York, because they have a heavy presence of dairy farming operations.
2: The news here is that Wisconsin has some results so far from the research that's been done. So what can you tell us? What are some of the headline items of what we found so far when it comes to soil health, when it comes to cleaner water, when it comes to manure management? What have we learned?
3: Yeah, so specifically in Wisconsin, we have a couple different projects going on. We've got some projects with University of Madison and the University of Wisconsin at Platteville, where we're implementing practices and then tracking changes over time. And those results are forthcoming. But what we do have results for is this survey that we did on commercial dairy forage fields in the Driftless region of Wisconsin. We were able to sample well-managed rotationally grazed pasture, as well as just the row crop fields that would have corn silage and alfalfa primary crops there. And so what we found when we looked across those systems was that the well-managed rotationally grazed pastures had the greatest soil health in the region. When we looked at just the forage fields where we're producing corn silage and alfalfa, that when farmers put into practice the soil health principles like minimizing disturbance and maximizing living roots, increasing soil cover and biodiversity, when those are put into practice in row crop systems, we do see measurable changes in soil health improvement. And so what we're really talking about here is like how well the soil functions and increasing resiliency to things like weather disturbances.
2: So Jack, on your side of things then, when you hear the results, what they found, what they've been able to prove, what does that mean on your farm?
4: So that means to me that we've are fortunate that we've been doing some things correctly. That's what it really means. And to add to what Mara says, we're located in the Driftless region. Every area has its own unique challenges, but in the Driftless region, with our steep lay of the land topography and our shallow topsoils, it's like we need to be really intense about how we manage our soil and the efforts that we take to keep it in place.
2: Jack, what was your role with the project? Like, were you under any sort of instruction during this research? Did you have to do anything differently? Did it require any time, effort, or dollars invested?
4: I just had to be me. And so when they contacted me, and I, you know, said, okay, so what kind of sites are you looking for? And showed them the sites. And really, we didn't change any management practices or do anything different or anything. We just allowed them to use our farm as a site to see what they would find out.
3: One thing that Jack did do that was incredibly helpful, and many of the other farmers did in this soil survey that we did of the commercial farms, was they spent time with me to give me the management data. So they told me about the tillage that they've used in the past 5 years and the cover crops and the manure management history. All that went into our data analysis, and that was really key to the study.
2: And I know it's, the study says, not only are you looking at the current health of soil, current manure management, current water quality, but also the potential, what more could be done and how that could affect yield. So Jack, on your operation, is there going to be any sort of change or call to action after these results?
4: Well, we'll see what develops. I guess my philosophy in being a farmer and a conservationist is that if there's any one constant that we deal with, it's that we constantly need to be changing. And so if there's a better practice that is revealed through these studies, I'm in. I'm all for it.
2: We hear about how the soil health is improved based on certain practices. Do you directly see return on investment on the farm?
4: Over the last 10 years, we've changed our dairy rations from using about 60% homegrown feed to today, we're on a what I'd call a high forage diet, and 81% of the feed to our dairy cows is homegrown. You can do the math on that. Some of the stuff isn't just defined in exact numbers, but it's defined in long-term trends, long-term profitability. And for any of these practices to be worthwhile, they just have to generate profitability, because we need to generate a profit to pay our bills, to pay our employees, and do whatever it takes to stay in business. I can tell you that a return on investment that I see is, first off, I feel that we, as a farmer, I need to look at practices from a long-term perspective. Sure, we need to look at budgets and results from year to year, but we need to do practices that are going to be long-term. Conservation, soil health is a long-term thing. It's not just 1 year or a few years. It's really a lifetime. And so it's always a work in progress.
2: Jack Herricks along with us. He's a Cashton dairy farmer involved with the Dairy Soil and Water Regeneration Project. We also heard from Mara Cloutier, a soil scientist and program manager. As we wrapped up our conversation, Mara wanted to give credit to the generations of farmers who have championed land stewardship while also embracing that difficult journey of trying something new. She says by staying open to improvement, producers everywhere can unlock possibilities for a more resilient future. From the southern end of the world's longest barn in Madison, I'm Stephanie Hoff.
5: What weather is in store for the Midwest today? Stay tuned as ag meteorologist Stu Muck gives you the latest forecast in just moments, right here on the Midwest Farm Report.
6: 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There are effective options that may not require surgery. With more, we welcome in Dr. Carly Sauter, physical medicine and rehabilitation physician with The Freighter and the Medical College of Wisconsin Health Network. A lot of people get it. A lot of people don't know exactly how they got it. What are the common causes of back and neck pain?
7: Back and neck pain are one of the most common conditions that people see doctors for. The usual or most common types of reason for it are going to be things like muscle strain and spasm, injuries resulting from falls, and then a lot of symptoms can come from degenerative conditions as well.
6: So what types of back and neck issues does your team treat?
7: We treat a very wide variety of conditions. Some of the simple things, like we mentioned, with sprains and strains. We also treat patients with disc herniations, pinched nerves, spinal stenosis. 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
6: So what should people do when they are experiencing pain in their back or in their neck?
7: Many types of conditions will settle down or go away with time. 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However, if the pain is very bothersome, it's worth seeking care. Household activities can be helpful, avoiding bed rest, using ice, heat, topicals, and over-the-counter medications if your doctor says it's okay. If the pain is running down your arms or legs and there's weakness or there's other neurologic symptoms, those are reasons to see a doctor more quickly.
6: Is there a difference in where a person receives care for back and neck pain?
7: 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We have the opportunity to have physicians and other medical providers that have wide range of expertise. We have access to all the latest innovative treatment options. We have many diagnostic options that are state-of-the-art. We follow very evidence-based medicine to get patients their best outcomes in an individualized way.
6: Dr. Carly Sauter is a physical medicine and rehabilitation physician with the Freighter and the Medical College of Wisconsin Health Network. Dr. Sauter, we appreciate your time and information. Great insight.
7: Thank you very much.
8: It's right here in Dane County.
9: Yeah, if you've got young people that are involved in spring sports, you've had to try to figure out how to keep yourself and them warm. Looks like it's continuing on a Thursday morning. Welcome back to the Midwest Farm Report. Time for our Revolution Company Ag Weather Updates. Stu Muck, Ag Meteorologist, along with us. Yeah, there's still some frostiness out there this morning, isn't there?
10: Well, yeah, there's a frost advisory, and it covers areas like, you know, Mauston, Sparta, Toma, up to Watoma, Shawano, Wausau, and then north all the way up to Hayward.
9: Wow. Yeah, and I felt it this morning. I think it's like 41 outside in Madison, but it feels cooler than that. So every morning I'm kind of saying the same thing. When are we going to turn the corner?
10: Well, let's see. Keep driving straight, because the corner turning happens tomorrow and for the weekend.
9: How's all right. That? Okay, go ahead. Let us know.
10: All right. We are going to see things start to change around here. It's going to warm up. Yes, and that comes along with a little chance of rain, which may be unfortunate. Once it warms up, we'd all like to spend more time out there, but there may be some rain to do with it as well. The front that moved through early this week, way over in the northeast U.S., not a concern. The next frontal system moving in from the Pacific Northwest has brought a frontal boundary to the western side of the Dakotas this morning. The radar is indicating a little rain scattered in central, south, and north Dakota up into Canada. But that system will push east and toward us. As it does so, south winds fire up today. Not very strong. Not like a couple of days ago. But a south breeze does bring a little mild air, so temps are able to warm up. The initial front does close in with a chance of some rain. It could even be late today at Hayward or Eau Claire. More likely later tonight in the rest of the state. And in the east, it may linger just into early Friday. Not a big deal. Temps warming up. Not much rain at all, but temps warm into Friday and warm up into Saturday. But the backside of that system, the secondary cool front, drops on in. That could lead to more rain chance later Friday or Friday night and into Saturday. But those temps really warm up way above normal. I mean, a lot of us are talking about 80s for Saturday and flirting with the very upper 70s or almost 80 on Sunday. Although showers and possibly a thunderstorm here or there could be seen. Some rain chances, especially in southern Wisconsin for the weekend. Not so much of a threat in the north, staying a little drier there, but getting some of that mild air well up into the 70s. We all are going to have some more of that spring condition, that mild air in store as we make our way through the weekend. We don't drop right back into the deep freeze, at least not right away. Early next week, staying warm, but starting to cool on toward Wednesday and Thursday. So we are going to have a few days of at least some very mild air. I'll have our forecast right after this.
9: They say that the grilling season kickoff begins Memorial weekend. But come on, in Wisconsin, we grill year-round. 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I absolutely love their brand new bundles. 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And they'll be adding more as the summer unfolds. Again, don't think just meat. Bavaria Sausage also has those sides that you're looking for. Everything in one spot. Bavaria Sausage. All righty, Stu, let's talk about this. Forecast. There's people telling me this morning that they're getting a little tired of trying to do tasks and still freezing their backside off.
10: Yeah, and I'm thinking, when are you going to fire up the grill? Tell us that.
9: Right.
10: Anyway, our Revolution Plastics forecast does call for more sunshine today into the upper 60s or around 70 statewide, warming up as winds become south at 5 or maybe up to 10. There is some rain chance tonight, even late today in the far northwest. Overnight, a few scattered showers possible, not going to amount to much. A few more clouds around that. Upper 40s to low 50s for nighttime lows. Tomorrow, a little rain may linger early, mostly sunny skies breaking.

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2: 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Catch up with you tomorrow, buddy. 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
5: ABC News, I'm Chuck Siebertson. The welcome in Beijing at the start of a state banquet for President Trump's visit to China. President Xi Jinping speaking through a translator.
6: The people of China and the United States are both great peoples. Achieving the great rejuvenation of the Chinese nation and making America great again.
5: Going on to say the U.S. and China can help each other succeed, the White House says in an earlier meeting, the two presidents discussed trade, fentanyl, and Iran. British officials this morning say a ship anchored south of the Strait of Hormuz has been seized. No word who has taken it, but the ship now appears to be sailing toward Iran. Russia keeping up its drone and missile attacks on Ukraine. At least four people killed in the capital of Kyiv. Ukraine's president says Russia has fired over 1,500 drones just since yesterday. The American doctor who initially tested positive for hantavirus now testing negative. This is ABC News.
7: Outdoor Living Unlimited, WTMJ News Time, 531. I'm Neil Doyle. In a late-night vote, the Wisconsin Senate rejecting a tax relief deal that would have sent rebate checks to taxpayers.
8: There are 15 ayes and 18 noes. The bill is not concurred in.
7: In what was a marathon day at the state capitol, the package, which had support from Governor Tony Evers and Republican leaders, they negotiated that deal using part of the state's budget surplus. It included rebate checks, tax relief tied to overtime and tips, and more money for schools. Supporters who voted for the bill, which passed the assembly, again, did not pass the Senate last night, say it would have provided immediate help to families and schools. But some Senate lawmakers pushing back, raising concerns about long-term costs and spending. Calls are growing for a third-party audit of the Milwaukee Metropolitan Sewerage District's operator.
9: Two whistleblowers have publicly joined an effort by the group Common Ground pushing for an audit of Veolia, the France-based operator of MMSD's Milwaukee area wastewater facilities. Former plant employee Greg Raskovich is the latest to do so.
10: We had weekly meetings where we talked about the same broken equipment for years, and it became a comedy show.
9: Veolia has denied any wrongdoing. Internal emails suggest parameters for an audit were offered on behalf of MMSD to Common Ground, whose co-founder rejected the plans, citing a lack of independence. Adam Roberts, WTMJ News.
7: Time for a WTMJ Sports update. The Padres with a three-run homer in the top of the ninth. They did that with two outs and came back to beat the Brewers 3-1, snapping the crew's five-game winning streak. Manager Pat Murphy.
11: You know, you have to swallow it. That's part of it. You're going to have three or four of these every year. Left some guys on base, but still a lot of really good performances. And then, you know, Mesorowski was really, really good.
7: Jacob Mizorowski striking out 10 batters over seven innings, allowed just four hits and no runs. Brewers will try to go for the series win this afternoon at American Family Field. All of our coverage right after the 12 o'clock news here on WTMJ. Milwaukee Bucks are open for business and listening to trade offers for superstar Giannis Antetokounmpo in advance of the June 23rd NBA draft.
12: Those discussions are picking up steam this week at the NBA Scouting Combine in Chicago.
13: You have pretty much representatives from every team in the NBA, executives, and so we will have conversations.
12: Bucks assistant general manager Milt Newton is among the Bucks brass scouting the talent at the combine.
13: We want to know what their plans are. They want to know what our plans are, and we do have deep conversations that can lead to something that could come to fruition later on.
12: The Bucks currently own the 10th pick in the NBA draft. Greg Matzik, WTMJ News.
7: Take a look at the roads, your WTMJ Time Saver traffic. Not seeing any major issues here early on your Thursday. And your forecast, plenty of sunshine today. We'll see a high near 65 degrees. Could see a couple of showers late tonight, a low down to 46. Possibly a few showers early Friday, otherwise sunshine and warmer with a high near 80. And then into the weekend Saturday, maybe some rain, otherwise sunny and warm with a high near 80. Right now, 42 degrees in Milwaukee. I'm Neil Doyle, Outdoor Living Unlimited, WTMJ News Time, 535.
14: Burgess, one of the dairy analysts with EverAg, is going to catch up with us in about 15 minutes. A lot of people keeping an eye on the conversation in China between the president and President Xi. It may not involve dairy, but there may be a lot of other agricultural products that come in under that umbrella. We'll find out what Katie knows on a Thursday morning. So glad you're along with us. I am the fabulous Farm Babe Pam Yonke. This is the Midwest Farm Report on this, the 14th day of May. Let me see. A lot of birthdays I want to get to today. Happy birthday to George Lucas, Mr. Star Wars and everything else. He turns 82 today. Actress Kate Blanchett is 57. Also, as far as our sports is concerned, today, happy birthday to the crazy man, Rob Gronkowski, turns 37 years young today, and now you know. We're continuing to introduce you to the finalists that would like to become Wisconsin's 79th Alice in Dairyland. Today, we introduce you to Anastasia Poole. She grew up in the Port Washington area, not from an agriculture background, but boy, has she made up for it in her college educational experiences. I talked a little bit about those experiences and why she still wants to pursue becoming Wisconsin's agriculture ambassador.
15: During college, I was looking at different job opportunities, and I wanted to do something in agriculture communication, something with travel, and someone mentioned Alice in Dairyland. And I read the description, I saw what she does, I've been following on social media for a few years now, and just the all-encompassing aspects of Alice in Dairyland, from media interviews to school visits to different events and the travel aspect of it, and just getting to share that story of Wisconsin agriculture and promote that to the people that need to hear it the most.
16: Well, in Port Washington, not exactly what we'd consider a hub of agriculture activity. How did that enter the picture?
15: So I first got exposed to agriculture at my grandparents' dairy farm, seeing the calves, just being around the environment, and then through 4-H is where I really started to expand into some of those projects, horse and pony, beef and beekeeping, a little bit of everything. And then I went and toured a couple of different colleges and ended up at South Dakota State University for animal science. That's where I found my passion to be at the time when I was graduating high school. And through that, you got connected with so many amazing people across the country. Being an out-of-state student, I got really good at making introductions and meeting new people, and just the people in agriculture are so passionate about what they do. They want to be there and support you. They want to share their story. So that's kind of what led me into agriculture from a family background, to just finding that passion myself, and then eventually into agriculture communications to share the story, whether that's through social media or events or different articles, just getting to share that.
16: You were pretty aggressive on education in college. Give them a little rundown on that.
15: Yeah, so in undergrad, I got 3 bachelor's degrees in animal science, agricultural leadership, and agricultural science. Part of that is because I wasn't sure what I wanted to do. A lot of that was also encouragement from different professors. I also got minors in agricultural business and communication and media studies. Just a little bit of a dabble in everything, I like to say. And then I had the opportunity to continue my education there for a master's of arts in communication and media studies on assistantship. So I worked for the Department of Animal Science, event planning, social media, helping with with a peer mentoring program that I developed from scratch to support first-year students, while also taking classes in communications.
16: And that's a little bit of a hybrid. I think a lot of people that assume the LS and Dairyland candidates all come from agriculture, you know, the agriculture communication side. Yours is a little bit of a hybrid.
15: Mm-hmm. Yes, it definitely is. Undergrad was a lot of on-farm classes. We were out there for labs from swine to beef, the equine unit, a little bit of everything. I got the chance to dabble in crop science a little bit. Mm. That's a field I'm not as familiar with, but really looking forward to learning more about through this journey as an Alice in Dairyland top candidate. And just in general, getting that foundation helps you communicate it better with others and gives you a connection point for different producers and industry professionals.
16: You mentioned 4-H as a foundational part of your education. Give them a little example. Maybe some people are going to say, Anastasia, that sounds like a familiar name. Tell us a little bit about that 4-H experience.
15: Yeah, so in 4-H, I joined around first grade in the Clover Bud Project and then stuck with it through that 13th year out of high school. I was doing a lot of horse and pony areas. I had a lot of craft projects like home environment and photography, and just being around the fair a lot, it's like a mini vacation. You just go, you get to see your friends, but you're also kind of working, exhibiting what you've done for the year. And through 4-H, I joined a lot of different outside groups as well and different travel experiences across the country, and was also able to go for horse judging and horse apology and similar aspects at the national level and compete with other 4-H'ers across the country.
16: Wow, that's interesting. What geographies did that encompass?
15: A lot of it was in the Midwest, admittedly, so some in Ohio. We went down into Kentucky a little bit, and then with the wool judging team in college, I was able to travel out to Colorado. So I enjoy traveling, I enjoy meeting new people and getting that experience. And going back to college from a master's project, I created an animal science podcast called Beyond Barns and got to interview producers in South Dakota as well as across the country from Texas to Ohio, just kind of a bunch of different areas, and hear their story and what they're about.
16: Excellent. Now, what's the end game then, Anastasia Poole, that comes from Port Washington? Three undergraduate degrees, a mixture of communication and agriculture, now obviously potential to be our next Alice in Dairyland. What is the end game that you're thinking about?
15: I would love to be in a position that helps bridge the gap between producers and consumers. During my undergrad studies, we talked a lot about how there are a very small number of people directly involved with agriculture, only about 2%. And most people are actually 3 to 5 generations removed from the farm. So you have a large gap there where I want to be able to share the story of producers, connect them with consumers, help people understand where the food is coming from and the different aspects that go into it from start to finish.
16: What's your biggest irritation when it comes to that gap? I'm sure you experience it in the student body and elsewhere. What things kind of grind on as Anastasia you'd like to correct?
15: I'm not sure it's so much as an irritation as a challenge. Education is really important. I went to a high school that didn't have FFA, so more of a limited agriculture education in foundational aspects. So I'd love to be able to share the education and also make it so that people are open to asking questions. We see that a lot at county fair or at state fair. People just don't have that background. They don't understand. So I want people to be open to asking the question. So I think the challenge goes back a little bit to the education and promotion, helping people understand the basics, making sure they feel open to asking the questions and focusing on sharing the story.
14: That young lady is prepared. Anastasia Poole from Port Washington, not coming from an agriculture background, but has a passion for agriculture that she's expressed in all her education at South Dakota State University. Now, remember, today is the beginning of the final phase of interviews for those candidates in Marathon County, and they'll also be visiting area agribusinesses and learning more about the community. Tomorrow, our final finalist, Michelle Stangler. Markets are next.
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18: When you look at the fact that 95% of our farms are family farms, it's not just mom and dad or aunt or uncle or grandma and grandpa that, you know, are involved in the operation. 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
14: 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All righty, Katie Burgess with EverAg is joining us in just a moment to give us an update on how the markets are reacting to the news this morning. Obviously, still a lot of attention being paid to the president being in China, meeting with China's President Xi. Not necessarily a dairy-related conversation, but still, you have to pay attention to the tone. We are going to be watching the tone today in Washington, D.C. The House of Representatives preparing to vote on legislation to establish permanent year-round access to E15. That's a gasoline blend that has 15% ethanol. Now, historically, the process had been maintained through just temporary seasonal waivers, which are really hard to manage. So what they're hoping for is that they can get it in place for the foreseeable future. Illinois Congresswoman Nikki Budzinski is involved in the conversation.
19: These waivers may get us through another season, but they do not provide certainty. Farmers cannot plan for their future around temporary decisions. Producers cannot invest with confidence when policy changes year to year. And consumers should not lose access to cheaper fuel options simply because Washington refuses to finish the job.
14: Wow, that lady sounds like Stephanie Hoff, doesn't she? That's Illinois Congresswoman Nikki Budzinski. So the good news is yesterday the House, by a vote of 218 to 203, passed the E15 legislation that would allow for year-round use without these waivers. Now, obviously, it doesn't mean anything unless the Senate can get it done as well. So farmers being encouraged to contact their senators and let them know how important E15 year-round is to not only corn growers, but the environment in general. In overnight electronic trade, on a Thursday morning, our commodities are still leaning lower. Right now, it looks like our July corn is down to December new crop, down to at $5. July soybeans are down 9. November new crop down a nickel at 12.02. The July wheat, 3 cents stronger, currently at 6.79. Dairy complex yesterday, the barrel cheese was unchanged. 40-pound block cheese was up a penny at 1.64, while AA butter dropped 2¾ cents to 1.61¾ per pound. On a Thursday morning right now, the June Class 3 milk that goes into cheese, down 6, 17.22 a hundredweight. Katie Burgess joining us next for a brief conversation on how dairy is reacting to the conversations in China and how are we doing keeping our world markets open. She's got some of those conversation pieces next.
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23: So not only are exports are they up? They are up a lot.
14: Is there a particular area that is seeing those robust sales? Is it, I know we know non-fat dry milk's been going crazy. Cheese has always been going good. Is that still kind of the lineup?
23: Yeah, cheese in particular, and thankfully our sales are strong to places where we're not seeing conflict. So strong sales to Mexico, strong sales to Latin America. And so the good news is those are markets where, at least for now, it's easy to get cheese there. We have the transportation and we don't have some of the political conflict or political questions like we do about sales into the Middle East or sales into China. So the good news is those cheese exports are strong, and it's strong into markets where the U.S. likely continues to win.
14: Oh, good news. Katie Burgess sharing it with us this morning. She's one of the dairy analysts with EverAg. Don't forget their website, ever.ag. Anything that you're monitoring, Katie, that's not necessarily that optimistic? I mean, we want to make sure that we're keeping our head on the swivel with the way things can change daily.
23: Yeah, as we continue to watch the international markets really closely, that as we look at things today, U.S. cheese is still the cheapest cheese in the world. So it seems likely that we're able to maintain solid sales going forward. But European cheese prices have come down from earlier this year. So while I think sales will still be decent, I don't know that we're going to be setting new records kind of here forward as we go through the year. But we're seeing a lot of milk out there. So it's important we keep those sales strong because we're going to continue to make a lot of products.
14: Well, and last week we talked with Mike North about some of the dairy plant expansions that are continuing, and they're pivoting to some of those protein areas that they might not have been involved in before. Hopefully that's good news in the long term, too.
23: Yeah, exactly. Even though I think U.S. consumers are struggling a bit right now, so we don't see particularly strong food sales generally, dairy still has a good news story that a natural product high in protein. Right now, it's exactly what current trends are pointing toward, and we're seeing that in the dairy demand data, especially things like cottage cheese. Production of that was up almost 20% in March, and it seems like we'll have more to come.
14: Well, and we do have to be mindful that the average consumer still is facing a tighter pocketbook. They talked about inflation this week. We still have to be mindful that they can find other places to spend their money.
23: Yeah, exactly. I mean, that is one of the big things we watch and why when we talk about exports, it's so good to see the diversified sales outlets, because I do think right now, especially food service, it's expensive to go out to eat. And so we do see people pulling back in some spots. That restaurant traffic has been down a little bit, which typically when people are eating out less, that means less dairy consumed. So that's why it's so good to be finding these other outlets for sales.
14: Have to keep an eye on how we spend our money, like, for example, Memorial weekend when it comes to grilling. Are we putting a lot of cheese on those burgers, per se?
23: Yeah, exactly.
14: All right, Katie Burgess, along with us live here on the Midwest Farm Report. She's one of the dairy analysts that keeps an eye on what's going on, not just domestically, but internationally on dairy movement. And as she said, we're particularly excited about what's happening with the cheese market on the international scene. And has non-fat dry milk fizzed out yet, Katie? That is just crazy.
23: Non-fat dry milk, we got up to a new all-time high last week, and we've plateaued and gone slightly lower, but still within a penny of those all-time highs. So the question now is it just a plateau at these record high prices, or is there one more push in it? I mean, the market got news about a recall off the West Coast, which explains how we got to the record high prices. But the question now is how long does it take the market to get caught back up to replace some of that product that was recalled?
14: Was it a big one? Was it a big volume?
23: It was a medium-sized volume, and then some questions about what will happen in the future of, you know, does it expand or not?
14: Right. So. Yeah, we've got to keep that buyer confident, whether it's the consumer or whether it's the company. Katie, you are fabulous as always. I appreciate you stepping in this morning. And again, people want to catch up with you. The best place to start is at Everdoc Ag, is it not?
23: Exactly. Just reach out there.
14: Beautiful. Katie Burgess joining us live on the Midwest Farm Report. She is one of the dairy analysts that keeps an eye on all movement of dairy. Maybe it's cheese. Maybe it's non-fat. You know what? What's hot today may not be hot tomorrow. Let's hope that we get hot tomorrow when it comes to temperatures and that it sticks around. We'll be back tomorrow morning talking with our friends from Focus on Energy on how they're helping people save money with this crazy Wisconsin weather and the cooler temperatures that we've had. Catch up with you tomorrow.
4: This is the Midwest Farm Report

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9: Six o'clock. I'm Vince Vetrano on Wisconsin's Morning News. Thursday, May 14th, our top story. A bipartisan tax deal rejected in Madison.
13: I'm Eric Bilstead, a Beijing toast.
14: I'm Debbie Lozaga, northbound on 41, just a little bit tight between North Avenue and Burleigh. Other than that, everything is moving along quite well. I'm Debbie Lozaga with your WTMJ Time Saver Traffic.
9: Storm Team forecast for today. Sky's mostly sunny. High of 65 degrees. In near the lake, a little bit cooler than that. Slight chance of showers tonight under increasing clouds and a low of 46. From the WTMJ Breaking News Center, late last night in Madison, the state Senate rejected a tax relief deal that would have sent rebate checks to taxpayers.
15: There are 15 ayes and 18 noes. The bill is not concurred in.
9: Package had support from Governor Tony Evers and Republican leadership in the legislature. They negotiated the deal using part of the state's budget surplus, included rebate checks, tax relief tied to overtime and tips, and more money for schools. Supporters said it would have provided immediate relief to help families and schools. Some Senate lawmakers pushed back, raising concerns about long-term costs and spending. The bill had been approved by the state assembly.
13: A new warning from China's President Xi Jinping this morning as President Trump visits Beijing.
16: Xi opening the summit saying the U.S. and China have more common interests than differences.
17: It's an honor to be with you. It's an honor to be your friend.
16: But during their closed-door meeting, a warning from the Chinese. State media reports Xi warned Trump that disagreements over Taiwan, which Beijing claims as part of its territory, could bring the two countries into conflict, saying, handled well, the two countries can maintain stability. If handled poorly, the two countries will collide or even clash.
13: ABC's Lana Mori. A state dinner taking place this hour where toasts will be given, both leaders attending that banquet.
9: New round of peace talks scheduled for later today between Lebanon and Israel in the U.S.
18: State Department spokesperson Tommy Pigott says in a statement the United States will continue to support both countries as they seek to reach a breakthrough. When officials from Israel and Lebanon last met at the White House on April 23rd, they agreed to a three-week ceasefire extension. Hezbollah, the Iranian-backed militant group in Lebanon, is not involved and strongly opposes the talks while continuing to trade military strikes with Israel. The current peace deal framework is set to expire Sunday. Jesse Mitchell, CBS News.
13: Back here at home, Milwaukee County is confirming that its elections director was visited by the FBI and questioned over the results of the 2020 election. The county clerk, George Christensen, said in a statement that agents visited the elections director, Michelle Hawley, at her home, left her a business card. Now, the Milwaukee Journal Sentinel reports the FBI's investigation is in a preliminary phase, focusing on vetting previous complaints and that no ballots have been seized in Wisconsin. Of course, multiple reviews of the election in 2020 have shown that Donald Trump did lose to Joe Biden by about 21,000 votes.
9: A former employee of the Milwaukee Metropolitan Sewage District operator is joining a growing list of people accusing the company of mismanaging wastewater treatment facilities.
19: The latest voice is that of Greg Griskovich, a former plant employee at Jones Island, who says MMSD operator Veolia for years has engaged in so-called asset destruction.
20: Literally every aspect of it was poorly maintained.
19: Griskovich is the second whistleblower joining advocacy group Common Ground's call for an audit of Veolia before a decision is made on a potential contract renewal with MMSD. Veolia denies any wrongdoing, and MMSD has said they need more information before deciding on an audit. Adam Roberts, WTMJ News.
13: A man who escaped from a Kenosha prison has now been caught. The Department of Corrections confirms that this Jonathan Taylor, 31 years old, was rearrested by U.S. Marshals in Racine on Wednesday.
9: U.S. health officials clarifying their position as it pertains to monitoring Americans for deadly hantavirus. At least 18 people are being monitored in nearly a dozen states. Federal health officials say while they're being encouraged to isolate at home, the lack of a formal quarantine order means they can go about in public if they choose. Dr. David Fitter with the CDC.
21: Our role now is to continue our conversations with each passenger about their potential exposure and work with partners to ensure appropriate monitoring.
9: Meanwhile, federal officials say the American doctor who tested positive for the virus after being on that cruise ship in the Atlantic is now tested negative.
13: Coming up, a new push to change how youth sports operate.
9: Outdoor Living Unlimited, WTMJ News Time, 6:05.
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9: The Brewers blow it in the ninth. Sports at 6:15.
13: New bill on Capitol Hill would crack down on private equity firms involved in youth sports.
27: The Let Kids Play Act would ban what it calls vulture practices in kids' sports, like forcing families to stay at specific hotels during tournaments, charging them hidden fees, and locking them into multi-year contracts that can't be canceled.
28: Wall Street and private equity have no business in kids' sports.
27: Washington State Congresswoman Democrat Pramila Jayapal is pushing the legislation.
28: No kid should miss out on playing sports because their parents cannot afford these ridiculous fees.
27: Michael Wallace, CBS News.
9: Utah mother Corey Richens is vowing to appeal after being sentenced to life in prison for the murder of her husband. Richens gave her husband a cocktail laced with fentanyl and then wrote a children's book about grief. Judge said she's too dangerous to ever walk free. Her three young sons asking the judge to lock her up for good. During sentencing Wednesday, Richens had a message for her boys.
29: The one thing I need you boys to know, I did not abandon you. I did not just walk out of your lives one day to never return. Never call.
9: All of Richens' letters to her children have been returned unopened.
13: For an Air Force Reserve crew in Florida, a day of routine training quickly turned into a life-saving rescue mission.
30: A small plane flying between islands in the Bahamas suffered engine failure. The pilot sent a distress signal before crashing 50 miles off the coast of Central Florida. The crew spotted a raft filled with passengers. They expected as many as 8 people. They found 11. The crash survivors had been in the water for 5 hours, some with injuries, unclear if help was coming. The crew airdropped survival kits as a helicopter hoisted each of the 11 to safety, completing the rescue with only 5 minutes of gas left, flying back to Florida.
13: ABC's Rena Roy.
9: Outdoor Living Unlimited, WTMJ News Time, 6:09.
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6: It's looking pretty good out on the roads right now. The only delay we've got is on northbound 41 between North Avenue and getting close to Capitol Drive. So just be careful through that area. Southbound's looking clear at 43 and 94, both on the clear side of things. I'm Debbie Lazago with your WTMJ Time Saver Traffic.
7: From TMJ4, I'm meteorologist Brendan Johnson with your Storm Team forecast. Lots of sunshine for our Thursday, and it's our last day of cooler temperatures. We'll look for highs in the low 60s at the lakefront, mid-60s a bit farther inland. Tonight, we look for a chance of showers to cross southern Wisconsin, increasing cloud cover as lows dip back into the mid-40s. After some morning showers, we look for afternoon sunshine on our Friday. Lake breeze will keep highs in the low 70s lakeside, but could make a run at 80 degrees farther inland.
8: From the Annex Wealth Management Studios at the Avenue in downtown Milwaukee, this is Wisconsin's Morning News. Here are your hosts, Vince Vitrano and Eric Bilstad.
5: Sorry, I was looking for the temperature. I couldn't find it. If you're listening so you know what the temperature is, I don't know.
13: We'll get it. We're quite loyal.
5: Thank you. As Eric is wont to say, big day today.
8: Happening today on Wisconsin's Morning News.
5: Lots going on. First off, of course, if you've already spent the $300 check you were expecting from the state.
15: There are 15 ayes and 18 noes. The bill is not concurred in.
5: Yeah, state Senate shot down the proposal for school spending and tax relief. So we'll get into analysis and reaction on that coming up at 6:20 this morning.
8: Happening today.
5: City of Wauwatosa Mayor Dennis McBride, well outside the season we usually have these events.
10: Mr. Speaker!
11: Mr. Speaker!
12: Mr. Speaker! The President of the United States!
5: It's usually early in the year. We have the State of the Union, State of the State.
13: January, maybe February.
5: State of the Tribe, State of the County, States of this, that, and the other speeches. Yep. For only the second time in history, Wauwatosa getting in on the game. Mayor McBride will deliver his State of the City address.
13: May.
5: Which
13: it's May.
5: Just got a little bit more interesting. As this week, Tosa dropped plans to renovate its city hall and library with options ranging from $36 to $107 million in potential increases in taxes to pay for it. 5 o'clock tonight at Hart Park's Milner Building.
8: Happening today.
5: Also happening today, we'll get a look inside the new museum. Hard hat tours offered. WTMJ's Neil Doyle is on the list, so he'll be going for a look inside the Nature and Culture Museum of Wisconsin. Going to take a minute to get used to that. Some of us are still saying Miller Park. So it's been built just to the northwest of Fiserv Forum. So expect to see pictures, video, an update on the construction, all promised this afternoon.
13: Anything you are curious to see right away, like that you want to see inside of?
5: I want to see if they've actually, they must have begun constructing some of the exhibits. The exterior facade seems largely up. But if you're targeting first half of 2027, which they are, about a year from now, so we'll be interested to see if there's any real interior work. If you haven't been down there in a minute, it's gone up. And the exterior, E, as you remember, I was an early critic.
13: You were.
5: It's starting to grow on me.
13: You called it an air conditioner.
5: Did I?
13: A couple of them.
5: Well,
13: a couple of AC units.
5: Nothing wrong with a little HVAC. We all need it. 6:14 on Wisconsin's Morning News.
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13: A night when Jacob Mizorowski was simply marvelous. The Brewers cough it up in the ninth. Two on, two out. Brewers up 1-0 when Abner Uribe look to close it out against Gavin Sheets of the Padres.
16: 0-1. Fly ball right center. Back Frelick. Warning track. Leaping. It's gone. Gavin Sheets on a slider on the outer part of the strike zone. Hits a three-run home run, and the Padres have a 3-1 lead.
13: It's a tough one to lose. Miz went seven innings, zero runs, 10 strikeouts. But it was not meant to be. The crew fall 3-1.
17: Mizorowski was really, really good, especially in the middle of the game. And then Ashby was really, really good. And Abner, you know, walked a guy and made a bad pitch.
13: Yeah, Uribe hung a slider. Murphy says, you got to accept it. You just got to move on. You can't hang on to that one because they got another game today, a day game. It's the rubber match this afternoon right here on WDTMJ Radio.
5: The full NFL schedule to be released tonight. We know this about the Green Bay Packers.
18: Gobble, gobble.
5: Green Bay Packers announced that we will play the night before Thanksgiving.
13: Ooh.
5: Packers will travel to SoFi Stadium to play the Los Angeles Rams on Wednesday, November 25th.
13: That's fun, right? You like that, right?
5: I'll take that. It's better than playing on Thanksgiving, which I don't like. It's just you get to that Sunday of Thanksgiving weekend, and you're like,
13: you want the game?
5: Sure could use my team playing today. Wednesday, November 25th, 7 p.m. kick on Netflix.
16: Left baseline, butter.
5: Trade discussions surrounding Giannis Antetokounmpo ratcheting up this week at the NBA Scouting Combine in Chicago.
19: This is exactly the place to have those type of conversations.
20: Bucks assistant general manager Milt Newton is among the representatives from all 30 NBA teams scouting talent and engaged in existing player discussions.
19: We will have conversations not only with interviews with players, but also with other NBA executives.
20: The Bucks currently own the 10th pick in the NBA draft.
19: We're going to get a very good pick, but we also have a very good asset that we can use to package if we choose to do something like that.
20: Greg Matzik, WTMJ News.
5: Night one of the NBA draft taking place June 23rd.
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5: PGA Championship at Aronimink near Philadelphia. Golf's second major of the season teeing off this morning. First tee time 6:45 Central. Last time this course hosted a men's major, 1962. So it's a big deal in Philly. World number one, Scottie Scheffler, doing his news conference. First question out of the gate.
24: 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Jason Dumas, Channel 6 Action News here in Philadelphia.
5: All right, Dumas, Channel 6 Action News.
13: Ooh, okay, that's fun.
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24: Based on just you playing here throughout your golf career, the times you've been out here in the Philadelphia area, what are your perceptions of Philadelphia golf and its culture and then the city as well?
5: Yeah,

0: do my work in here.
1: You've been there, right? Trying to work the local angle, yes, right?
0: I've been that local guy asking questions like that at that news conference.
1: You want to hear him, right? Say something awesome about your region, your city, the greens, anything.
0: I'm knowing most of the people watching my show, they may or may not be into golf, but they'd like to hear some famous people say nice stuff about our town, right?
1: Of course.
0: So here he is, Dumas. Say something that matters to the people here. You ready?
2: Hit me with a tough one first. I don't know if I've ever been here before.
1: Dang.
0: Dumas, Channel 6 Action News. Not off to a good start.
2: To be honest with you, I'm not sure if I've been to Philadelphia to play golf. It's a tough one. I hadn't seen much of the city yet this week either.
0: Say anything, man.
1: It looks good on you, though.
0: So I kind of feel bad for both of them. Good and a fair enough question. Trying to serve his viewers.
1: Yikes.
0: I'm sorry, guys. I don't think I've ever been here. Tries to save it.
2: I was actually telling my wife when we were coming here, you know, it's a great city. It has a lot of history. And
0: yeah, so my wife and I were talking about it. I'd really love to visit Philly one day. Wouldn't surprise me if the worst fans on earth out there let Scotty know about it. Oh, that'll be fun to watch.
3: You guys are going down! No Packers in our stadium! This is Philadelphia!
0: We're nice people out there. 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
5: We still got a pretty good ride shaping up. It's getting a bit heavier, though, on northbound 41 from Mayfair Road up past Burleigh. Little tight coming out of the stadium interchange on westbound 94 to Mitchell Boulevard. Other than that, we're looking pretty good across the system. I'm Debbie Lozaga with your WTMJ Time Saver Traffic.
0: 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Tune in to today's Brewers pregame show for the Big Fish roof update. Could be on the, not sure, roof open. Mostly sunny and a high of 65 degrees today.
1: If you are waking up hoping to learn that a check would be headed your way for $300, maybe $600, you will have a rough Thursday. It is not happening. Rejected. No checks for you. A tax bill agreed to in principle by Governor Evers and GOP leadership in Madison that would have used the state's projected $2.5 billion surplus to send tax rebates checks to most of us, hundreds of millions of dollars to schools to pay for special ed costs, and to lower property taxes, and to eliminate taxes on overtime and tips, has been rejected

0: in the state Senate.
1: There are 15 ayes and 18 noes. The bill is not concurred in.
0: Yeah, that was in the state Senate late last night. Politics reigns supreme. Why do anything when it's easier to position yourself for doing nothing until the future, which may never come? We knew Wednesday was going to be a big day. Tax bill would go up before the assembly and maybe the Senate too, but we knew that some Democrats were upset with this measure, not happy with how it was done. And we knew that there were Republicans who didn't like

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1: The structural affordability and education issues facing this state.
2: So Democrats in the state assembly upset with the backroom deal that was put together.
3: So I'm unclear. She didn't like it?
2: She didn't like it. Upset with the money that they believe is being poorly planned for, and because just they don't think enough is going to education, going to the schools. Those are some of the things. Oh, and because all of the candidates for governor, at least most of them, also don't like it. So you have to fight against that. Republicans in the assembly, obviously... Voss, we all know Robin Voss. He's not bringing them together unless he knows he has enough votes. So most of the Republicans in the assembly were behind this measure. They were okay with it. And they say backroom deals happen all the time.
4: A backroom deal, heaven forbid. How the hell, Mr. Speaker, do they think things get done? Whether it's the back room or the front room, who gives a damn?
2: Yeah, you know who that is. That was Bob Donovan there. So Democratic lawmakers opposed the bill, said it was fiscally irresponsible. It used the surplus funds that may be needed in the future. So they voted against it, and so did a few Republicans, but it still passed. State Assembly voted just before the Senate to approve the bill, 61-32. 10 Democrats joined Republicans to pass it. 61-32 is the final vote in the Assembly. So on to the state Senate. What would happen there? In this case, it almost sounded like they changed places. Democrats sounding like Republicans.
5: I support components of this bill, and there is a smaller, more conservative version of it that might have won my support.
2: Again, Democrats sounding like Republicans.
5: But the bill that we have in front of us here today would blow almost a $3 billion hole in the next budget, and I cannot support that. That's just shamefully irresponsible.
2: And Republicans sounding like Democrats.
6: Everywhere I've been the last couple days, people have been excited. They're like, really wanted my $1,000, but I'll take $600, please.
2: Everywhere I go, people are telling me that was Devin Lemieux there.
3: Send me my money.
2: So most Republicans still standing by it. However, don't forget, Tom Tiffany, who's the only candidate really for the race for governor on the Republican side, has said this is a bad deal. So there's some wishy-washiness there. Not sure whether or not we should support this, or do we support our guy who's running for governor? So came down to a final vote of 18-15. Senate voted down the bill 18-15. Three Republican senators joined Democrats to vote against the measure right around 10 o'clock last night.
3: So every Dem in the Senate voted not to send all this money to schools. Mm-hmm. Every Republican these three Republicans in the Senate voted not to send a whole bunch of money back to their people. They're all going to have to reconcile with that.
2: Wisconsin's kids and schools aren't going to get the investments they desperately need this year because Tom Tiffany and a few Republican and Democratic lawmakers chose to blow up a bipartisan plan to invest in our K-12 schools, et cetera, said Governor Evers. In a statement, so many Wisconsinites feel left behind, frustrated, and disillusioned by politics these days because they think a lot of politicians in the Capitol are only here to serve themselves. That from Governor Evers after the vote.
3: News about your money this morning, WTMJ Annex Wealth Management Market Update. 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The NASDAQ was up 314 and the S&P 500 up 43 in trading on Wednesday. 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
10: 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How you doing?
8: 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Let's do it together. 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
11: Donald Driver can't always be there to remind you.
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3: ABC News, I'm Chuck Sievertson. From One-on-One Talks to a state banquet, President Trump thanking China's president during his visit today.
4: It was a fantastic day. And in particular, I want to thank President Xi, my friend, for this magnificent welcome.
3: President Xi Jinping speaking through a translator.
5: We both believe that the China-U.S. relationship is the most important bilateral relationship in the world.
3: But earlier, warning that differences over Taiwan had the potential to bring the two countries into conflict. A ship anchored near the Strait of Hormuz has reportedly been seized and now sailing toward Iran. That from British military officials. It isn't clear who took the ship. Russia keeping up its air attacks on Ukraine, at least four killed and dozens hurt in the capital of Kyiv. Nearly 100 people have been killed in dust storms, heavy rain and lightning strikes in northern India. Storms like that common ahead of the monsoons. This is ABC News.
6: We've got a pretty good ride shaping up so far this morning. A little bit backed up northbound on 41 from just before Mayfair Road up to Burleigh. Southbound is tightening up a bit between Hampton and Burleigh as well. Westbound 94, you got a little bit of a backup from 35th Street to Mitchell Boulevard. Other than those, we are looking pretty clear. I'm Debbie Lazaga with your WTMJ Time Saver Traffic.
7: Storm Team forecast, mostly sunny today, high of 65 degrees, few degrees cooler. Lakeside, slight chance of showers tonight and a low of 46. 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
8: On Wednesday, the proposal clearing the state assembly.
9: It is a win, win, win.
8: But then late last night, lawmakers rejecting it in the state Senate.
10: This is a completely reckless proposal.
8: The package had the backing from Governor Tony Evers and Republican leaders and included rebate checks, tax relief tied to overtime and tips, and more money for schools. In a statement, Governor Evers blasting both Republicans and Democrats for tanking the deal. Neil Doyle, WTMJ News.
11: Two people in custody tied to a deadly shooting earlier this year in Racine. Trent Harper, 18 years old, was shot and killed in the early morning hours of March 10th. Racine police say an 18-year-old man and a 17-year-old boy were arrested this week after a two-month-long investigation.
12: Construction worker recovering after falling 30 feet from a building Wednesday.
13: According to the Madison Fire Department, the worker was standing on scaffolding while working on a building near Bassett and West Johnson Streets before the equipment tipped over. He was left dangling from the side of the building before he fell. The worker was transported to a local hospital. Everyone involved is expected to be okay. Elizabeth Linton in WTMJ News.
11: Milwaukee's looking to invest $22 million to support new housing and development in the city's King Park neighborhood. The funds would continue redevelopment of land on the city's near west side near the old Pabst Brewery complex. Mayor Cavalier Johnson.
14: The funding provided by the proposed amendment will allow for us to consolidate ownership of these properties under city control. And when the city is able to consolidate the ownership, it best positions us to create opportunities for future housing opportunities and to spur additional development in the neighborhood.
11: The proposed amendment will go to the next step next week.
12: Coming up, honors for these military heroes.
11: Outdoor Living Unlimited, WTMJ News Time, 6:34.
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0: It's Milwaukee Armed Forces Week, Eric.
1: I was trying to piece together what this could be for.
0: What could this be? I admit, with apologies to the other branches, we may over-celebrate the Air Force a bit on this show. Actually, those guys were Navy, though.
1: That's true. You're
0: Top
1: right.
0: Gun.
1: You're right.
0: Really, just about the bit, anyway. Special event happening today to honor those who have served with valor. This is the Lance Cygen Luncheon, and it will be at the Milwaukee Yacht Club. Captain Cygen is a name because specifically of some of the work our colleague John Mercure on Wisconsin's Afternoon News has done, and all of us at WTMJ, and so many of you contributing to his memorial, a name that is now much more familiar to a lot of us here in Southeast Wisconsin. John, with help from folks who listen to our shows, led the charge here to restore that memorial in his honor near the airport in Milwaukee. Well, today, the Lance Cygen Awards will be presented to three individuals. We have Master Sergeant Leonard E. Ernst, United States Navy and United States Army Reserve, served with honor in the Vietnam conflict aboard the USS Tulagi and on three additional vessels. Chief Warrant Officer James E. McInnes, United States Coast Guard, served with honor and distinction in domestic and international settings, which included drug interdictions, search and rescue aids and operations. And Lieutenant Commander Kerwin Post, United States Navy, served with honor as a naval aviator for maritime security operations, airborne use of force, intelligence gathering, all important work. So our congratulations on your honors and thank you for your service. The Lance Cygen Awards this afternoon in Milwaukee on this Armed Forces Week. 6:38 on Wisconsin's Morning News.
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0: 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Debbie?
7: Delays along southbound 41 from Good Hope Road all the way to about Capitol Drive, northbound from Mayfair Road up to Burleigh, so watch out for that. We got westbound 94 hitting the brakes at 35th Street to Hawley Road. Eastbound starting to tighten up a bit, coming out of the stadium interchange towards 35th Street. And still seeing some delays northbound on the Rock Freeway, heading right past Highway 164 all the way to about Guthrie Road. I'm Debbie Lozaga with your WTMJ Time Saver Traffic.
3: from TMJ4, I'm meteorologist Brendan Johnson with your Storm Team forecast. Lots of sunshine for our Thursday, and it's our last day of cooler temperatures. We'll look for highs in the low 60s at the lakefront, mid-60s a bit farther inland. Tonight, we look for a chance of showers to cross southern Wisconsin, increasing cloud cover as lows dip back into the mid-40s. After some morning showers, we look for afternoon sunshine on a Friday. Lake breeze will keep highs in the low 70s lakeside, but could make a run at 80 degrees farther inland.
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1: 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In North Providence, Rhode Island, Samir Santana is 7 years old. Samir is a first grader.
0: Okay.
1: At school, eating a snack. It's snack time. They're all sitting around the tables, having their cheese sticks, their apple slices, whatever it is they're eating.
0: You painted a nice picture. Yeah, You've taken me there.
1: Yep, okay. Right. When all of a sudden, he hears a commotion.
8: I saw him choking. My teacher told me to calm down and everyone sit down. She said she's going to call for help.
1: So that is Samir talking about his friend Jabril, who was choking. And he said there, if you couldn't understand, because he's seven, he said he told News 10 WJAR that there was clearly some news. Something was going on with Jabril. And his teacher said, everyone calm down. And she went her first thing to do was to make the phone call. Then she was going to help Jabril, but she was going to make the call that she needed help. And that's when Samir decided, you know what? I should maybe do something about this.
8: And I came and ran and did the Heimlich on him.
1: Samir just said, listen to it again. He actually uses the word Heimlich.
8: And I came and ran and did the Heimlich on him.
1: Samir does the Heimlich on his buddy and saves his life. Pops out the little apple piece, and he is good to go. You would wonder, how does a seven-year-old know how to do the Heimlich?
8: When I was in kindergarten, I got it taught by my health teacher.
1: He learned about it.
0: You know, we'd learned about this already.
1: In kindergarten. So he saves his friend's life. Samir honored by the school, by first responders. There was a huge to-do outside the school this past week. There was a city proclamation. Here's the mayor.
9: It's so important that everyone should know what this gentleman did, what he represents, and hopefully it'll inspire other students.
1: I love this part, too. So usually when you talk to mom, right, they say, oh, I'm so proud. And yeah, you know what? He always has had a little something in there that I'm not surprised and all that. No, she was just straight up shocked that it happened.
10: As a seven-year-old, I don't really expect for him to know something like that. So for me, it was just a shocking moment. There was really no words.
1: he's

0: 7. I didn't know. How would he know how to do that?
1: That's a mom who surprised her kid remembered his shoes this morning, right?
0: If you want to see this story, Samir is such a sweetheart. Just text the word hero to the Saturday Unlimited WDTMJ talk and text line 855-616-1620. 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
2: Police officer.
0: Of course he does.
1: He's in the business already.
0: He wants to be a police officer. Thank you, little Samir, for being an everyday hero. 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
0: A heartbreaker for the crew, falling 3-1 to the Padres. It's a game you had.
1: Come on.
0: Yeah, you had it. And Miz, again, just looked incredible. 7 shutout innings, 10 strikeouts, but Abner Uribe would lose it in the top of the 9th, giving up a 3-run shot with 2 on and 2 out to Gavin Sheets. Now, I know it doesn't feel good when you hear about a loss like that. You should have had it. But I think you might appreciate this. This might make you smile. I'm going to play you the highlight from Padres TV. Remember, the guy's name is Gavin Sheets. He's the one that hit the home run.
12: Sheets hits it in the air to right center field. Freeland going back at the wall. It's gone! 3-run home run, only Sheets!
0: I mean, if anything, doesn't that make you smile a little bit?
1: Takes a little of the
0: sting out. Holy Sheets. Pat Murphy says Uribe just hung a slider. That's really all it was.
13: Major League Baseball, the guys are capable. You know, hats off to Sheets. Great swing. Did it in the clutch. You know, hats off to him.
0: Got to shake it off quick. Rubber match this afternoon at AmFam. Brewers Padres right here on WDTMJ Radio.
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14: What kind of a Thanksgiving dinner is this? Where's the turkey, Chuck?
1: Packers will travel to Los Angeles to play the Rams in a 7 p.m. kickoff the night before Thanksgiving. Only the second time in franchise history, the Packers will play on a Wednesday, that game on Netflix.
15: Man, I ain't got time for all that.
1: Milwaukee Bucks are, quote, open for business and listening to trade offers for superstar Giannis Antetokounmpo ahead of the NBA draft.
16: Those discussions are picking up steam this week at the NBA scouting combine in Chicago.
17: You have pretty much representatives from every team in the NBA, executives. And so we will have conversations.
16: Bucks assistant general manager Milt Newton is among the Bucks brass scouting the talent at the combine.
17: We want to know what their plans are. They want to know what our plans are. And we do have deep conversations that can lead to something that could come to fruition later on.
16: The Bucks currently own the 10th pick in the NBA draft. Greg Matzik, WTMJ News.
1: PGA Championship, now golf's second major of the season, is underway. First tee times in round 1, 6:45 a.m. Now remember, this is the major 3 times staged at Whistling Straits in Sheboygan County. No more. Since they moved it from August, when we have awesome weather here, to May, when we don't. Now, I've complained endlessly about this here.
0: You have.
1: Yes. Well, you know,
0: understandably so.
1: You know who else doesn't like it in May? 6-time major champion Rory McIlroy.
18: It's a different proposition nowadays that it's in May than it was in August. And there's pros and cons to that, but... I think the schedule is so condensed, and it's really just trying to...
1: All right, listen, Rory is struggling here. The PGA brass is watching and listening at the table, right? Trying to be diplomatic about it this week. Let me help you, Rory. Here's what you said 2 months ago.
19: What do you think the identity of the PGA should be?
18: I think glory's last shot. I think it needs to go back to August.
1: Thank you, sir. Amen, brother. Till it does, it's never going to be back here in Wisconsin. So let's end this experiment and move it back. The defending Masters champion McIlroy tees off at 8:40 our time this morning. PGA Championship at Aronimink near Philadelphia. 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
9: Backups on southbound 41 starting from before Good Hope Road all the way down to Capitol Drive. Northbound's backed up basically from Mayfair Road up past Burleigh. More delays from Capitol to Hampton. Westbound 94, a little bit heavy from 30th Street all the way to Holly Road. A little bit more in Waukesha County between Elm Grove Road and Sunny Slope. Eastbound is backing up a bit through the stadium interchange to about 35th Street. And then on the bypass heading westbound, we've got delays from 27th Street pretty much all the way past 60th. I'm Debbie Lazaga with your WTMJ Time Saver Traffic.
2: Sunny, a high of 65 today. Should be a nice one. Tonight, slight chance for rain, a low of 46. For your Friday, a little bit of rain early on, otherwise sunshine later on in the day, and a high of 80 inland Friday, 80 again on Saturday.
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10: Gobble, gobble.
8: This much we know about the Green Bay Packers. Packers scheduled to play the night before Thanksgiving, a 7 p.m. kick on Netflix against the Los Angeles Rams, joined by ESPN's Jen Latta this morning. All right, first reaction. Well, first, can you clear something up? The Packers announced this, but the NFL kind of didn't. Like, I didn't, wasn't expecting this announcement yesterday.
11: I just assume that all the leaks that you see are accurate. Like, why would someone be like, you know what's happening week six? So-and-so. Right, like, right. I just assume that everything is out there. You can kind of bank on. Because the schedules are out internally, right? Because today's the day that all the teams drop those creative videos and, like, right, however they want to push the schedule to their fans. So a bunch of people know the schedule. I believe Roger Goodell said on McAfee the other day he just approved it, and I think that was on Monday. So, like, it's not out, but it exists,
8: it's
11: if that
8: known.
11: Makes sense. Correct.
8: Yes.
11: So that's why there are people who know it, and that's why there are people who are leaking these. I'm happy about the Thanksgiving Eve game, if for no other reason than my colleagues who always have to work that game, including my husband, will now have Thanksgiving off, or at least it will be a travel day as opposed to a work day.
2: And we won't be distracted too, right? We won't be distracted
11: and you
2: by the game.
11: Maybe just kind of hunker down with your family and hang out on Thanksgiving as opposed to keeping one eye or two eyes on the television. So ChatGPT, you guys know I love it. I pushed the information into ChatGPT last night and I said, all right, if this is what we know about each team's schedule,

0: what does that mean for the Green Bay Packers schedule? And it means that there are only six remaining plausible week one opponents.
1: Fascinating work.
0: Buffalo Bills, Houston Texans, Detroit Lions, Minnesota Vikings, Tampa Bay Buccaneers, or New Orleans Saints, those last two on the road. If we know that the Jets are week two based on a leak, who do you guys want week one? Knowing that Micah Parsons will be out, likely. And the Jets, which feels like a blessing by the NFL, will be week two. I'm saying Vikings. Give me the Vikings. Give me Kyler Murray under center. You know, worst division opponent, even though, you know, Bart Scott said he thinks that Kyler Murray has the chance to be the most talented quarterback in the NFC North. Whatever.
2: Come.
0: Wow. So Buffalo Bills, Texans, Lions, Vikings, these are the home games. I guess I want them to open at home. And if they open at home, I guess the Vikings would be my pick for who they open at home against. How about you guys?
1: My knee jerk was I'd rather start with an AFC opponent, just a little bit less weight on it, regardless of how good they are. I mean, so the Bills, I'd rather Texans? Not play them.
0: Yeah. Or the Texans. Yeah, both Texans. Playoff teams, right?
1: Okay.
2: If you go by entertainment purposes, Bills would be fun.
1: Yeah.
2: But I like the idea of the Vikings only because even if they are good, usually that first week is kind of a crapshoot, isn't it, for everybody?
0: Well, you could make the argument both ways then.
2: That's
0: that if
2: true.
0: It's a crapshoot and you're the better team, you might fall into a loss because, you know, everybody's sort of getting their bearings.
1: Plus, I get up for the Vikings game. I get up for the Bears. I get up for the, not that I'm not excited every week, but I don't need more excitement week one. I am ready to go.
0: Totally.
1: I would watch them play the Sisters of the Poor.
2: Hey, what do you think of the Super Bowl rematch to start the season? It sounds like, it's not official yet, but it sounds like it's going to be Seahawks-Patriots.
0: I think they do that. Not often, but sometimes, like they try
1: it's
0: to.
1: Not without precedent.
0: Yeah, they bring those matchups back. I think it'll be great. You know, the Patriots, everybody will be watching to see how they're handling everything that's gone on during this offseason.
1: That's interesting. Eric doesn't like it. I have to just say, reset, run it again.
2: Oh, only be, you know why I don't like it is because the Super Bowl was boring. So I don't want to watch that.
1: If we have to watch
0: teams
1: that again.
0: Are different, though, if for no other reason than Seattle lost their running back.
2: Good point.
0: Who was a huge factor in their victory. When was that? February? Good grief.
1: seems like forever ago. ESPN's Jen Latta with us this morning. Thank you, Jen.
0: Yep.
1: Coming up on 657 on Wisconsin's Morning News.
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11: 7 o'clock. I'm Vince Vitrano on Wisconsin's Morning News. Thursday, May 14th, our top story. A tax relief plan falls short in the state Senate.
2: I'm Eric Bilstead. Warning words in China.
12: I'm Debbie Lozaga. Southbound 41, backing up from Good Hope Road all the way to Capitol Drive. Northbound from just south of North Avenue all the way up to Capitol Drive as well. We've got delays westbound 94 from 35th Street to Holly Road as usual, and then from about Mitchell Boulevard to 35th Street on the eastbound side. And just a heads up, northbound on the Rock Freeway, we've got backups through that construction zone right past Highway 164 up towards Guthrie Road. I'm Debbie Lozaga with your WTMJ Time Saver Traffic.
11: High of 65 degrees today. Skies mostly sunny. 61 lakeside and a slight chance of showers tonight with temperatures in the mid-40s. Right now at 46. And from the WTMJ Breaking News Center, after a marathon day in Madison, the state Senate ultimately rejected a tax relief and school funding package.
13: Dubbed a bipartisan deal between Governor Tony Evers and Republican leaders, it would have included one-time rebate checks for taxpayers and more money for schools. Senate Majority Leader Devin Lemahieu.
14: Everywhere I've been the last couple days, people have been excited. They're like, really wanted my $1,000, but I'll take $600, please.
13: But others, like Minority Leader Dianne Hesselbein, raising concerns about long-term costs and spending.
15: Stitched together in a backroom deal by three people who will not be running around and won't be here when the consequences of a multi-billion dollar deficit comes home to roost.
13: The bill failed by an 18-15 vote in the state Senate. Neil Doyle, WTMJ News.
2: President Trump is in China, where state media reporting President Xi Jinping is warning the president that disagreements over Taiwan, which Beijing claims is part of its territory, could bring the two countries into conflict. A state dinner is taking place right now. Both leaders have said their talks have been productive.
11: Milwaukee County confirming its elections director was visited by the FBI regarding results of the 2020 election. County Clerk George Christensen said in a statement that agents visited the home of the county elections director, Michelle Hawley, and left a business card. Milwaukee Journal Sentinel reporting the FBI investigation is in a preliminary phase focused on vetting previous complaints that no ballots have been seized in Wisconsin.
2: Growing calls for a third-party audit of the Milwaukee Metropolitan Sewage District's operator.
16: Two whistleblowers have publicly joined an effort by the group Common Ground pushing for an audit of Veolia, the France-based operator of MMSD's Milwaukee area wastewater facilities. Former plant employee Greg Ruskovich is the latest to do so.
17: We had weekly meetings where we talked about the same broken equipment for years, and it became a comedy show.
16: Veolia has denied any wrongdoing. Internal emails suggest parameters for an audit were offered on behalf of MMSD to Common Ground, whose co-founder rejected the plans, citing a lack of independence. Adam Roberts, WTMJ News.
11: A guy who escaped from a Kenosha prison has now been caught. Wisconsin Department of Corrections confirming 31-year-old Jonathan Taylor was rearrested by U.S. Marshals in Racine on Wednesday.
2: On the day her husband would have celebrated his 44th birthday, a woman from Utah learned her fate for killing him.
18: Corey Richens, who was convicted of murdering her husband with a fentanyl-laced cocktail and later wrote a children's book about grief, has been sentenced.
19: Ms. Richens, based on your conviction on count one, first-degree felony aggravated murder, the court hereby sentences you to life without parole.
18: Utah District Court Judge Richard Mrazek says someone convicted of Richens' crimes is simply too dangerous to ever be free. Richens' attorney says they plan to appeal the sentence and conviction.

0: Texas. Jennifer Kuiper, CBS News.
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1: The Brewers blow it in the ninth. Sports at 7:15.
8: Thousands of former employees of a bankrupt airline say they should have been given a heads up that the end was near.
9: Former employees of the now defunct Spirit Airlines have filed a class action lawsuit alleging they were not given ample notice of the airline's closure before they all lost their jobs earlier this month. The plaintiffs are seeking 60 days of wages and benefits from the company and are asking the court to cover all 17,000 affected employees. Dave Packer, ABC News.
1: Students in the U.S. falling behind and performing worse than their peers a decade ago. After analyzing reading and math scores dating back decades, researchers say reading scores dropped more than 80% in school districts, math scores dropping in 70% of school districts. Sean Reardon is professor of education at Stanford.
10: The test score decline we see started 5 or 6 years before the pandemic and continued afterwards. And so the pandemic was a piece of a much longer story.
1: Reardon also cites an ongoing teacher shortage.
8: We've had them at the Super Bowl forever. Well, it's going to be a first at the FIFA World Cup final, a halftime show.
11: Madonna, BTS, and Shakira will provide the entertainment at New Jersey's MetLife Stadium July 19th. She's already released the official song of the World Cup. And lest they leave out the most glamorous swine of all time,
12: this whole show's gonna be about me.
11: Miss Piggy says she'll sing too. Katy Perry will perform at the U.S. opener in L.A. June 12th. Deborah Rodriguez, CBS News.
8: All right.
1: No time for all of the questions I have. Just
8: I like the idea of a halftime show. Why not?
1: I do. We can debate.
8: You don't need to cram everything possible into it. But.
1: And Miss Piggy. 7:08 on Wisconsin's Morning News.
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1: 7:09, what do you see on the roads, Debbie?
17: We got some backups on southbound 41 continuing from Good Hope Road all the way.

0: down to about almost Burleigh. Got the northbound side backing up right from North Avenue all the way up past Burleigh as well. Got a broken down vehicle on westbound 94 right about, right about at Brookfield Road. It is off on the left shoulder, and for some reason we've got a little bit of a backup right past it. It's not blocking traffic, but there we go. Westbound 94 also seeing backups from about 35th Street to Holly Road. What, eastbound slowing down pretty much the same from just east of Mitchell Boulevard to 35th Street. And then remember, we got that delay on northbound on the Rock Freeway with that construction going on right past Highway 164. I'm Debbie Lozaga with your WTMJ Time Saver Traffic.
1: From TMJ4, I'm meteorologist Brendan Johnson with your Storm Team forecast. Lots of sunshine for our Thursday, and it's our last day of cooler temperatures. We'll look for highs in the low 60s at the lakefront, mid-60s a bit farther inland. Tonight, we look for a chance of showers to cross southern Wisconsin, increasing cloud cover as lows dip back into the mid-40s. After some morning showers, we look for afternoon sunshine on a Friday. Lake breeze will keep highs in the low 70s lakeside, but could make a run at 80 degrees farther inland.
2: 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On Wisconsin's Morning News, the China Summit. 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
3: Happening today.
2: President Trump at the Great Hall of People in Beijing, speaking of his counterpart.
4: We're going to have a fantastic future together. Such respect for China, the job you've done. You're a great leader. I say it to everybody. You're a great leader.
2: Beijing, a half day ahead of us. So already after 8 p.m. there, ABC White House reporter Karen Travers is monitoring. Sorry, White House correspondent Karen Travers live from the White House this morning. And Karen, I want to ask you about the other members of the delegation. We've got these tech CEOs that are there. But first, anything stand out to you from what we've seen so far today from the state banquet or the early meetings?
5: Yeah, I mean, I think, well, and this is like the real meeting today, this 2-hour, 2:15 meeting that the president's had. That's the real substance of this visit, them sitting down together. The president said it was extremely positive and productive. The White House called it a good meeting. You know, it's notable when you get the readouts after of what each side decides to focus on. The White House readout talked about the ways that they discussed economic cooperation between the two countries, expanding market access for American businesses in China, and increasing Chinese investment here in the United States. The Iran issue, of course, is looming very large, and the White House says that the two sides agreed the Strait of Hormuz must remain open to support the free flow of energy, but there was no mention about what China could or would do to reopen the strait, and that was something that certainly the United States was hoping they could put pressure on China based on their strong ties to Tehran. They're the largest buyer of Iranian oil. Secretary of State Marco Rubio had indicated going in that they wanted to see China play a more active role in getting Iran to, quote, walk away from what they're doing now. China, though, on their side, in their readout of the meeting, focused on Taiwan, and that was not mentioned at all in the White House readout. And according to Chinese state media, Xi told the president that if the issue of Taiwan is handled poorly, the two countries will collide or even clash, and that he told him that this is the most important issue right now in U.S.-China relations.
2: ABC News White House correspondent Karen Travers is with us this morning. Karen, we mentioned the president traveling with a delegation of American CEOs, Elon Musk, Apple's Tim Cook, others, the CEO of NVIDIA. What are they doing on this trip?
5: Mm-hmm. They're there to talk about these investment opportunities. They're there to, you know, pitch their companies as well. This is a big part of the meeting for the administration. They want to talk about these ties between the two countries. He's done this before on trips when he traveled to the Middle East last year. There were also CEOs that were going because for the president, you know, the deliverables that he can walk away with from a big summit like this is saying there is now X amount of investment committed to in the United States. We created these types of economic opportunities. We don't have specifics yet on what might have been agreed to, but the president had said that he was looking to deepen not just the diplomatic connections between the U.S. and China, but the economic ties between the world's two biggest economic powers.
2: Evening coming to a close in Beijing. Karen Travers live with us from the White House this morning. Thank you, Karen.
5: Have a great day.
2: We were told, I can't tell if it happened already, but there would be toasts at the state dinner. Or, I'm sorry, they're calling it a banquet.
6: Yes. But yeah, they're going to share a toast. Looking to hear what was said. for those toasts.
2: Coming up on 7:15, sports next on Wisconsin's Morning News.
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6: It was a night when Jacob Isurowski was simply marvelous. The Brewers, though, would cough it up in the ninth. Two on, two out, Brewers up 1-0 when Abner Uribe would hang a slider to Gavin Sheets.
10: 0-1. Fly ball right center. Back, Frelick. Warning track, leaping, it's gone. Gavin Sheets on a slider on the outer part of the strike zone hits a three-run home run, and the Padres have a 3-1 lead.
6: Boy, that one hurts. That is a heartbreaker. Miz went 7 innings, 0 runs, 10 strikeouts, but it just was not meant to be. The Brewers would end up losing 3-1.
11: Mizorowski was really, really good, especially in the middle of the game, and then Ashby was really, really good, and Abner, you know, walked a guy and made a bad pitch.
6: Matt Murphy says you just got to move on now. We got the rubber match this afternoon, so I got to wipe that memory clean. From AmFam Field, Brewers and Padres right here on WDTMJ Radio.
2: 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We know this about the Green Bay Packers.
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6: Thanksgiving Day?
2: Just before, Eric, the Green Bay Packers announced we will play the night before Thanksgiving, as the Packers will travel to SoFi Stadium to play the Los Angeles Rams Wednesday, November 25th. That'll be a 7 p.m. kick on Netflix.
13: Left baseline, butter.
2: Trade discussions surrounding Giannis Antetokounmpo ratcheting up this week at the NBA Scouting Combine in Chicago.
14: This is exactly the place to have those type of conversations.
15: Bucks assistant general manager Milt Newton is among the representatives from all 30 NBA teams scouting talent and engaged in existing player discussions.
14: We will have conversations not only with interviews with players, but also with other NBA executives.
15: The Bucks currently own the 10th pick in the NBA draft.
14: We're going to get a very good pick, but we also have a very good asset that we can use to package if we choose to do something like that.
15: Greg Matzik, WTMJ News.
2: Night one of the NBA draft on June 23rd.
16: Get dressed, you're playing golf today.
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2: PGA Championship at Aronimink near Philadelphia. Golf second major on the season teeing off this morning. Already underway, 6:45 our time. Last time this course hosted a men's major, 1962. So it's a big deal in Philadelphia. World number one, Scotty Scheffler, doing his news conference. Okay, first question out of the gate.
18: Scotty, how you doing? Jason Dumas, Channel 6 Action News here in Philadelphia.
2: At Dumas, Channel 6 Action News.
6: Oh, I love this.
2: So he's on the mic with the top golfer
6: yes,
2: on the planet.
6: Let's go.
18: Based on just you playing here throughout your golf career, the times you've been out here in the Philadelphia area, what are your perceptions of Philadelphia golf and its culture, and then the city as well?
2: Now, I feel Dumas working here.
6: That's a great question. You've been in that spot.
2: Right?
6: You localize for the national player.
2: You know, I've been that local guy.
6: Yeah.
2: Asking questions like that at that news conference. If this were back at Whistling Straits in Sheboygan County, you got the best golfers in the world. Mm-hmm. And, you know, look, I'm appealing to a viewership that may or may not be terribly interested in the outcome of the tournament, but they would like some of these famous people to react to their town.
6: Yeah, say something nice about your area.
2: Yes.
19: Hit me with a tough one first. I don't know if I've ever been here before.
2: Ooh. Dumas, Channel 6 Action News. This one not off to a good start.
19: To be honest with you, I'm not sure if I've been to Philadelphia to play golf. It's a tough one. I hadn't seen much of the city yet this week either.
6: It was really bad. A softball of a question.
2: Don't you feel bad for both of them? I mean, I guess to Scotty's defense, you've never been there before. I don't know. Here's Dumas. He's trying to just take care of his viewers. Yeah. Scotty.
19: I was actually telling my wife we were coming here. You know, it's a great city. It has a lot of history. And
2: all right, he tried to save it. Yeah, my wife. I was telling my wife we should really come back.
6: Great city. Oh,
2: Ben Franklin. You know, what can I say?
6: Ring the bell.
2: Wouldn't surprise me if the worst fans in America are out there to let Scotty know about it.
12: You guys are going down. No Packers at our stadium.
2: That'll be something fun to watch. Golf major updates are sponsored by Morningstar Golfers Club.
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0: All right, eastbound 94 backing up from 70th Street all the way through to 35th. Westbound heavy from 27th Street to Holly Road. Back on the brakes west of Moreland Road all the way past Calhoun. Northbound 4394 seeing some delays right now from Howard Avenue up to Oklahoma. Westbound on the bypass backing up out of the Mitchell Interchange all the way to 51st Street. The eastbound side slowing from Forest Home past Loomis. I'm Debbie Lozaga with your WTMJ Time Saver Traffic.
2: 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Mostly sunny skies today, high of 65 degrees, bit cooler near the lake. Low of 46 tonight and morning showers on Friday. Sunshine in the afternoon and far away from Lake Michigan, a high temperature of 80 degrees. Right now at 46.
6: So many Wisconsinites are only here to serve themselves. And today they're right. That is from one lawmaker. Here is from another lawmaker from a different party in Madison. Today we've seen the worst of Madison politics. What are we talking about? Well, no checks for you, a tax bill that was agreed on by Governor Evers and GOP leadership that would have sent checks to most Wisconsinites, rebate checks, and would have given hundreds of millions of dollars to schools to pay for special education costs and to lower property taxes, and would have eliminated taxes on overtime and tips, has been rejected.
24: There are 15 ayes and 18 noes. The bill is not concurred in.
6: That was how it sounded in the state Senate late Wednesday night. Politics reigns supreme. So we knew Wednesday was going to be a big day. We knew that the tax bill would go up before the assembly, and then it was likely going to come up before the Senate too. But we also knew that there were a lot of people upset about it, that there's folks that didn't feel that the behind closed doors meetings between the governor and GOP leadership was done correctly. There were Democrats a little spurned and upset at like how the governor didn't really warned them that this was coming. And then there's Tom Tiffany, the GOP likely nominee for governor, who was also against this, calling it chicken feed, saying this is a terrible bill. This is not going to work. And because of that, you had Democrats and Republicans both a little leery about this bill. So what would happen if you go to the assembly? You would expect the caucus in charge to win because Robin Voss has that history. If he's going to bring it to the floor, it's going to have the votes, despite not everyone being on board. There were Democrats who were not

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3: 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Today we head to North Providence, Rhode Island, Vince. His name is Samir Santana, 7-year-old boy, first grade. And it's snack time. You know they have this, right? They all gather around the room there. They're at their tables, eating their snack, getting out their little whatever it is, granola bar, maybe a cheese stick or apple slices, whatever it is.
4: Certainly nothing with peanut butter.
3: No, right. Oh, no. That's the new age we live in.
4: Illegal.
3: And he noticed there's a lot of commotion in the other side of the room.
5: I saw him choking. My teacher told me to calm down and everyone sit down. She said she's going to call for help.
3: Yeah, so that is Samir, 7 years old there, talking about his friend Jabril. He said he saw him choking, and then his teacher said, okay, everyone calm down, and she went to call for help and was then going to, you know, start taking care of the issue. Samir tells NBC 10 WJAR he decided to do something about it.
5: And I came and ran and did the Heimlich on him.
3: Okay, I'm going to play that again.
4: I'm sorry?
3: That was a 7-year-old, a first grader, saying...
5: And I came and ran and did the Heimlich on him.
3: He did the Heimlich. He did the Heimlich on his friend Jabril, and he knocked out the little piece of apple that was in there and saved his life. The kid is good. All is well. How in the world did this first grader... know how to do that?
5: When I was in kindergarten, I got it taught by my health teacher.
3: Yeah, his health teacher in kindergarten taught him how to do the Heimlich. And it worked. The apple came flying out. He was honored for saving the boy's life by the school, first responders. There was even a city proclamation from the mayor.
6: This was so important that everyone should know what this gentleman did, what he represents. And hopefully it'll inspire other students.
3: What I love about this story is his mom, because oftentimes you'll hear a very proud parent saying, yeah, you know what? I'm not surprised, though, because of the young boy that he is, and we've taught him this and that and the other thing. No, she was kind of shocked.
7: As a 7-year-old, I don't really expect for him to know something like that. So for me, it was just a shocking moment. There was really no words.
4: What? I know she didn't mean it this way.
3: What'd he do?
4: My kid? Are you sure? I think he got me confused with Mrs. Johnson.
3: Yeah, you did. I mean, you sure it's not the other Samir? So congratulations.
4: I forgot his shoes today.
3: My favorite part then is Samir was asked, okay, you know, what do you want to be when you grow up? And guess what he said?
5: Police officer.
3: That's right. All right, police officer.
4: We need you.
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8: 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I'm joined by my friend, Dr. Alex Young. 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
9: Thanks for having us.
8: 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How important is it that everybody have easy access to the healthcare?
9: Yeah, our goal is to make it as easy as possible for people to get the care that they need. We know there's a lot of sick people in the community, a lot of people that are looking for help, looking for answers, and we want to make that as easy as possible.
8: A lot of people are afraid of chiropractic because they think it's like a doctor jumping off the high dive and landing on their back, and you guys don't do twisting, cracking, popping. It's more nuanced, isn't it?
9: Yeah, none of that. We use an instrument for all of our adjustments, very gentle, very specific adjustments targeting the nervous system.
8: I love that. It's great hours. It's the top tier care you deserve, and you got a cool opportunity for people to check you out. It's Community Wellness Night on June 3rd. Tell us about the night.
9: Yeah, it's at our Wauwatosa office, just right on the corner of Burleigh and Mayfair Road. It is going to be from 6 to 8 p.m. We have over 15 plus vendors there, raffle prizes, thousands of dollars in raffle prizes. And our goal is just to be able to connect to the community to different wellness providers.
8: I've been there before.

0: for. It's a fun night. It's great energy. I've met people there that now I do business with. You get to meet Dr. Alex and his staff. It's really that easy. It's a family night, right? Bring the kids?
1: Yes, bring the kids, bring the whole family. Our goal is to have something for everybody. So we will have all the doctors there. All of our staff will be there. 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We'll be doing complimentary assessments, helping you understand how we can help you specifically.
0: 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How important is it that people feel comfortable in the place that they go, Dr. Alex?
1: Absolutely. Everything we do is objective, and we measure it and explain it, and we'll provide you copies to take home with you. So we don't want to leave you guessing. We want you to understand your health.
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1: Thank you.
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3: ABC News, I'm Chuck Sievertson. American shoppers slowing down a bit in April as high gas prices driven by the war with Iran bite into budgets. The Commerce Department says retail sales in April rose 0.5%. The month before, retail sales were up 1.6%. President Trump looking for trade deals in his trip to China, but ABC's Mary Bruce in Beijing says...
4: In their over two-hour meeting, Xi delivering a stark warning to Trump about Taiwan, which Beijing claims is its own territory. According to China's state media, Xi telling Trump if the issue is handled poorly, the two countries will collide or even clash.
3: Concerns in the Middle East, with British officials saying a ship that was anchored south of the Strait of Hormuz has been seized and is sailing toward Iran. No claim of responsibility. Also reports that another ship has been attacked. Russia firing more drones and missiles into Ukraine. At least seven people killed in the capital, Kyiv. This is ABC News.
5: We've got delays eastbound on 94, as per usual, through from about 68th Street all the way through to 35th. Part of the problem, though, we do have a crash off on the right shoulder, just about ready to be cleared at 68th Street, so keep that in mind. We got westbound 94 backing up through from 35th Street to Holly Road, and then you're back on the brakes just west of Moreland Road heading towards Calhoun. We've got the shoulders blocked on westbound because of an accident there as well. On the eastbound side, backing up from Barker Road to Brookfield Road, we've also got northbound 4394 slowing down just a bit from Howard Avenue up past Oklahoma Avenue. Left lane still blocked on 894 westbound at about just before Loomis. That is going to be causing some headaches through that area. Also at Loomis, we've got a broken down vehicle that's also got the left lane blocked. I'm Debbie Lazaga with your WTMJ Time Saver Traffic.
6: Storm team forecast, a high of 65 degrees today, 61 if you're lakeside, under mostly sunny skies, and a slight chance of showers tonight, with a low temp in the mid-40s. From the WTMJ Breaking News Center, after a marathon day in Madison, the state Senate ultimately rejected that tax relief and school funding package.
7: Dubbed a bipartisan deal between Governor Tony Evers and Republican leaders, it would have included one-time rebate checks for taxpayers and more money for schools. Senate Majority Leader Devin Lemahieu.
8: Everywhere I've been the last couple days, people have been excited. They're like, really wanted my $1,000, but I'll take $600, please.
7: But others, like Minority Leader Dianne Hesselbein, raising concerns about long-term costs and spending.
9: Stitched together in a backroom deal by three people who will not be running around and won't be here when the consequences of a multi-billion-dollar deficit comes home to roost.
7: The bill failed by an 18-15 vote in the state Senate. Neil Doyle, WTMJ News.
10: Scary incident in Madison. Construction worker recovering after falling 30 feet off a building. Police say the man was working on a building near Bassett and Johnson in Madison when the scaffolding tipped over. He was left dangling from the side of the building before falling. Man is expected to survive and recover.
6: Man who escaped from Kenosha prison has now been caught.
11: The Wisconsin Department of Corrections has confirmed that 31-year-old Jonathan Taylor was rearrested by U.S. Marshals without incident in Racine Wednesday morning. Taylor escaped the Kenosha Correctional Center last Tuesday. He is currently being held in the Racine County Jail. He was sentenced in May 2024 to a year in prison, followed by a year of extended supervision after pleading guilty to one felony count of evading an officer back in 2023. Elizabeth Linton in WTMJ News.
10: The NBA scouting combine is underway in Chicago, and trade discussions surrounding Giannis are ratcheting up.
12: This is exactly the place to have those type of conversations.
13: Bucks assistant general manager Milt Newton is among the representatives from all 30 NBA teams scouting talent and engaged in existing player discussions.
12: We will have conversations not only with interviews with players, but also with other NBA executives.
13: The Bucks currently own the 10th pick in the NBA draft.
12: We're going to get a very good pick, but we also have a very good asset that we can use to package if we choose to do something like that.
13: Greg Matzik, WTMJ News.
6: 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S&P 500 at 74.67. That's up 23. And the NASDAQ up as well, 92 points to 26,491. 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

0: 8:39 on Wisconsin's Morning News. As Eric is wont to say, big day today.
1: Big happening today on Wisconsin's Morning News.
0: We've been talking about if you already spent that $300 check you were expecting from the state.
2: There are 15 ayes and 18 noes. The bill is not concurred in.
0: Yeah, the state Senate did shoot down that proposal for school spending and tax relief. Eric's got a collection of the lawmakers who made that decision, both for and against. We'll hear from some of them coming up just after the 9 o'clock hour.
1: Happening today.
0: The city Wauwatosa Mayor Dennis McBride, really outside of the season we usually expect these sort of events.
3: Mr. Speaker!
4: Mr. Speaker!
5: Mr. Speaker! The President of the United States!
0: Usually pretty early in the year when we have the State of the Union, of course.
6: January, usually late January.
0: You have the State of the State, the State of the Tribes, the State of the County, the States of this, that, and the other speeches.
6: Sure, yeah.
0: For only the second time in Wauwatosa history, we'll have a State of the City address from Tosa. And Mayor McBride is going to deliver that tonight. It got a little bit more interesting this week there in Tosa as they just dropped plans to renovate the City Hall and Library there on 76th and North, with options ranging from $36 million on the low side to $170 million if taxpayers get behind the all-in option. Potential increases to taxes with any of those options. So that's 5 o'clock tonight at Hart Park's Milner Building.
1: Happening today.
0: Also happening today, we'll get a look inside the new museum. Hard hat tours being offered.
6: There we go. Nice.
0: Who do we put on that? Neil?
6: Neil's
0: going over there?
6: Yeah.
0: Neil Doyle from our newsroom is signed up for the hard hat tour. So we'll get a look inside the Nature and Culture Museum of Wisconsin. That's its new name.
6: Anything you're excited to see in there?
0: I just want to see if they start building any of the interior stuff. If any of the exhibits are starting to go out, do I see any dinosaurs in there yet? Or
6: no.
0: What's happened? Not yet?
6: You think they're dragging dinosaurs in there already? Well, they got the bones just piled in a corner right now waiting to put it out.
0: Getting rained on with because the roof's not finished yet. I don't know how far along it is. I mean, if you've driven by there downtown, so it's just northwest of Fiserv Forum, the exterior facade appears largely done.
6: Yeah.
0: And I will admit, I was an early critic, but it's growing on me.
6: Yeah, it looks cool.
0: It does look cool. So pictures, video, and an update on the construction all promised this afternoon as the new museum is set to open about a year from now. 8:42, got Brewers President of Baseball Operations Matt Arnold standing by for Brewers 360. That's next. Debbie's got a look at the roads first. What do you see, Deb?
7: Well, we got an accident westbound 94 off on the left shoulder at about basically Brookfield Road. Emergency crews on the scene. Looks like one of the cars at least is off into the grass. This is going to be there for a while, so you do want to be extra careful, and it is going to be slow past that scene. As a matter of fact, we're seeing backups from Moreland Road all the way to that point. On the eastbound side, everybody's slowing down to take a look. We got backups from Springdale Road through Barker Road all the way to the scene. And the eastbound 94, we did have an accident at 68th Street. I'm not seeing it anymore, but we are seeing regular delays from 70th Street to 35th. Southbound 43, watch out for delays from just before Hampton all the way down past Locust. I'm Debbie Lazaga with your WTMJ Time Saver Traffic.
8: Gladys Knight, 7-time Grammy winner. 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
8: 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Gladys Knight.

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6: Really huge credit to all the guys in the clubhouse that have stepped up. 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
7: President of Baseball Operations, Matt Arnold, joins us on Wisconsin's Morning News. So, Matt, I'm going to play something for you. This is a Padres TV, because the announcer says something that I think a lot of us said at that moment.
8: Sheets hits it in the air to right center field. Freeland going back at the wall. It's gone! Three-run home run! Holy Sheets!
7: Holy Sheets. Gavin Sheets wins it for the Padres. Oh, it's a tough one.
6: Yeah, good morning. Yeah.
0: Okay, tell me you can laugh at that a little bit, just the call.
6: Yeah, oh my gosh, yeah. I mean, look, it's...
0: We got to.
6: It's, of course, yeah. I mean, they're, you know, those are tough. I mean, anytime, you know, you lose a game like that, it's painful. The greatest part and the most challenging part, honestly, in our sport is that we get to play today. You know, yeah. I mean, in football, you got to wait a week, you know, to wear that kind of loss. And for us, it's great. You know, you dust yourself off, you get back on the horse, and we'll play today.
7: Do you reconvene on the closer situation at all, or are we still good to go with Abner?
6: Yeah, Abner's been really good. I mean, he's going to be our guy here, and he's done a heck of a job, you know. And honestly, like, again, there are a lot of guys that are stepping up here, and he's still a young player, but he really, you know, his body work has been very good. And again, it's just one of those things where a guy made put a good swing on a good pitch, and credit to the Padres for winning last night.
0: Yeah, a lot of ways to end up losing a ball game. The problem for fans was how good Mizrowski was.
7: Right.
0: Did he go? He went all the way through seven. Yeah. I mean, it was just dazzling.
6: Mm-hmm. Yeah. Incredible to watch him take the next step in his career. I mean, he's putting himself in a category here that's really special. He's doing things that a lot of players in our franchise history have not accomplished. So again, it's a huge credit to him and what he's, you know, the work that he's put in. I mean, he's done a tremendous job this offseason to come in and be ready to go. And like you mentioned, I mean, he's one of the best pitchers in the league right now.
7: Are there plans? And I'm sure there are plans, but how you go about that with his arm, his pitch counts, his strength of his throwing as the game goes on, to stretch him out even further into some of these games, perhaps?
6: Yeah, absolutely. I mean, he was, you know, I think he was at 93 pitches, you know, when he came out yesterday. And again, the guys are all over that workload. And what, not just what he's doing in game, but post game and, you know, in between starts, his throwing program. I mean, our guys have a really rigorous schedule with all these guys, and they've done a tremendous job putting Miz in a position to succeed there.
0: I didn't notice, I guess, but the guys on the broadcast were talking about, Levels said he put on weight, what, 20 or 30 pounds? I don't know where he put it. But that's really important.
6: It sure is. And honestly, his lower half is incredibly strong. I mean, you don't throw 103 or 104 on accident. You know, he's a wiry guy, but he is sneaky, very, very strong.
0: Well, a lot of guys throw hard, Matt, and I guess a credit to your coaching staff. Again, I mean, Chris Hook and all the folks working with Miz to go from, look, the guy's got an arm. Everybody knows that. He's got a lightning bolt there, but he seems to, year over year, have learned to pitch better.
6: Yeah, I think that's a great point, Vince. He's one of those guys that when you have those type of ingredients now, it's just like, how do you figure out how to harness it? And I think that's happening right in front of our eyes at the moment. He's continuing to learn and grow and be able to just fill up the strike zone, trust his stuff, and the sky's the limit if he's able to do that.
7: Yelich sat out last night. Was that expected?
6: Yeah, I think so. You know, we're just trying to keep it, you know, a little cautious with him coming back. And, we're going to take it day to day for him. He's one of those guys that we wanted to be in there at the end of the season. And we have such a long way to go here. And so just kind of building up his workload here is going to be really important for us.
0: Matt, I know it works out differently with veteran players, but I'm not sure. Could you have sent Yelly to AAA for a rehab assignment for even a few days? And if you could have, how come we didn't?
6: Yeah, certainly it's possible. You know, I think one of the things that you talk about with these guys, you have different conversations with different people, including our whole medical team, and had multiple conversations with Yelly about this. And, look, he's an experienced player that knows his body and knows how to get ready. And, anytime that you have a player of his caliber, you want to trust him, and I feel like he's

0: he's put in the work to get back, and you know, we'll see how it goes from here.
1: Brewers President of Baseball Operations, Matt Arnold. Brewers will go at it again this afternoon. And
2: hey, is it true, Matt, that Jesus Mate is now the number one prospect in baseball? Has he made it all the way to that top spot?
0: I think he has. I did hear that. I try not to pay too much attention to the to the outside rankings, but yeah, I did hear that. And that's a great kid, man. I'm really excited for him.
2: How about
1: excited
2: that?
1: To see him.
0: Yeah, it'll be fun. I hope everyone comes out and sees us today. That'd be great. We got a great day today, so I hope people come see us.
1: That'll be a 12:40 first pitch at American Family Field. Padres and Brewers in the rubber game. Matt Arnold with us this morning. Thank you, Matt.
2: Thank you, man.
0: Thank you, guys.
1: Let's check the roads one more time before 9 o'clock. Debbie?
3: Still dealing with an accident on westbound 94 right about at Brookfield Road. The right lane at least is blocked with emergency crews. So just be careful. Looks like there were some injuries involved because there's an ambulance out there as well. So please be careful heading through that area. Delays coming in from before Moreland Road all the way to this point, which was just before Brookfield Road. On the eastbound side, of course, everybody's got to slow down to take a look. So we've got backups from Highway F all the way through to that point. Beyond that, we've got delays from about Holly Road to 35th, westbound 25th Street all the way to Holly Road as well. Southbound 43, watch for backups from Hampton all the way down past Locust. We've also got southbound 41 slowing down through the construction zone from before Good Hope Road all the way down past Capitol. I'm Debbie Lazaga with your WTMJ Time Saver Traffic.
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0: It's Milwaukee Armed Forces Week, Eric.
1: I wasn't sure.
0: Any
1: until...
0: excuse. I admit, with apologies to the other branches, we probably over-celebrate the Navy on this show. A little taste there.
1: Mm-hmm. Yep.
0: Air Force maybe more often
1: as well.
0: They get
1: some attention as well, yeah.
0: Remember, the Top Gun guys were naval aviators.
1: You're right. That's true.
0: Really just about the bit. A special event happening today in all seriousness to honor those who have served with valor. This is the Lance Sijan Luncheon, and it's going to be at Milwaukee Yacht Club at noon. Captain Sijan is a name because specifically of some of the work our colleague John Mercure on Wisconsin Afternoon News did, a name that is now much more familiar to us here in Southeast Wisconsin. John, with help from many of you who listen to our shows here on WTMJ, kind of led the charge to restore the memorial in Sijan's honor near the airport in Milwaukee. Well, today they have a series of awards named after him as well. The Lance Sijan Award will be presented to three individuals in this Armed Forces Week. Master Sergeant Leonard A. Ernst, United States Navy, United States Army Reserve, served in Vietnam. Chief Warrant Officer James E. McGinnis, United States Coast Guard, served, they say, in domestic and international settings, which included drug interdictions, search and rescue aids to navigation and maintenance in critical waterways, and Lieutenant Commander Kerwin Post, United States Navy, Naval Aviator for Maritime Security Operations, Airborne Use of Force Intelligence Gathering. So congratulations to all those folks on their awards, and thank you for your service. Lance Sijan Awards this afternoon in Milwaukee on this Armed Forces Week, 8:57 on Wisconsin's Morning News. Greg, how long do I have? A couple minutes yet?
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3: TOSA is weighing four options for the overhaul of its aging City Hall and Library complex, with projected costs ranging from $36.1 million to more than $107 million. The lowest cost option would focus on needed upgrades only, while the priciest plan would see the existing building demolished and replaced with a new one. Milwaukee manufacturer Sellers Absorbent Materials has succeeded in its mission to bring Bravo paper towels to nearly all Target stores nationwide. 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And Oconomowoc Lakes Plaza in Lac La Belle has sold for $6.57 million. I'm Addison Lathers from MilwaukeeBusinessJournal.com on 620 WTMJ.
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0: Just after 9 o'clock, I'm Vince Vitrano on Wisconsin's Morning News. It's Thursday, May 14th, our top story. Rebate checks and school funding denied.
1: I'm Eric Bilstead. Tensions over Taiwan in Beijing.
0: Mostly sunny skies today, high of 61 lakeside, 65 away from Lake Michigan with a slight chance of showers tonight and a low of 46. Milwaukee currently at 57. And from the WTMJ Breaking News Center, in Madison, the state Senate rejected a tax relief deal that would have sent one-time rebate checks to taxpayers, among other things.
9: There are 15 ayes and 18 noes. The bill is not concurred in.
0: Package crafted by Governor Tony Evers and Republican legislative leadership, they negotiated the deal that would spend down much of the state's budget surplus. It included rebate checks, tax relief tied to overtime and tips, and more money for schools. Bill was approved in the state assembly, but rejected by the Senate.
1: A warning from China. Chinese President Xi Jinping is warning President Trump that their two countries could clash over Taiwan if the issue isn't handled properly.
10: For President Trump, trade was the key topic. A delegation of U.S. business CEOs joined him in Beijing. According to Chinese media, Xi told the execs that China's door will be open wider and their companies will have broader prospects. After the meeting, the two leaders toured the Temple of Heaven.
11: Cheers.
10: Later, the two leaders raised a glass.
12: We had extremely positive and productive conversations and meetings today.
10: Ending day one of the visit with a state dinner. Jared Hill, CBS News.
0: The one American who tested positive for hantavirus has been cleared to move out of isolation in Omaha, Nebraska after now testing negative. More from ABC's Victor Aquendo.
13: Jake Rosemarin documenting the quarantine process.
14: Here's my thermometer. Turn it on. I have to put on my mask so I can show the nurses that my temperature is all good. No symptoms, 98.6.
13: The CDC saying more than 100 officials are working around the clock on this outbreak, with nearly a dozen states monitoring at least 18 people.
0: The CDC urging those in quarantine at the University of Nebraska Medical Center to remain the full 42 days.
1: Back here at home, there are growing calls for a third-party audit of the Milwaukee Metropolitan Sewage District's operator.
15: Two whistleblowers have publicly joined an effort by the group Common Ground pushing for an audit of Veolia, the France-based operator of MMSD's Milwaukee area wastewater facilities. Former plant employee Greg Griskovich is the latest to do so.
16: We had weekly meetings where we talked about the same broken equipment for years, and it became a comedy show.
15: Veolia has denied any wrongdoing. Internal emails suggest parameters for an audit were offered on behalf of MMSD to Common Ground, whose co-founder rejected the plans, citing a lack of independence. Adam Roberts, WTMJ News.
0: Reckless driving chase in Fond du Lac County ended with two people now in custody. Actually, it was the third time for the same wanted vehicle in recent weeks. Video from the sheriff's office showed the suspect driving into a farm field, hitting a squad car, according to authorities, on purpose, and then attempting to flee again.
17: We ended up ramming the vehicle. It rolled over in the ditch.
0: Sheriff's deputy used his squad to stop the vehicle, causing it to roll. The driver and passenger are both from Illinois and now face multiple felony charges.
1: The search is on to find that new president of the UW system.
18: A 25-person committee was put together to help guide the process over the coming months.
19: Coming into the process with some sort of preconceived notion that they need to check this box or check that box isn't really fair to the 25-member committee. It's them that have to put together their opinions, taking feedback from the entire state.
18: UW Board of Regents Chair Dr. Ashok Rai tells Wisconsin's Midday News.
19: We need to go into this process with a really open mind, but we really need to make sure that we're looking at the entirety of what the state needs and all 13 campuses needs.
18: The news comes a month after former President Jay Rothman was let go from the position. Nizer Spencer, WTMJ News.
0: Ay Caramba, Woodman's is growing.
11: The Oshkosh Common Council unanimously approves development plans for a new Woodman's food market. The 272,000 square foot store will completely replace the Shops at Oshkosh Outlet Mall, located just west of 41, across from the site of the EAA. The commercial subdivision will feature a grocery store, gas station, convenience store, and car wash. Demolition and construction are scheduled to begin in February of 2027. Greg Matzik, WTMJ News.
0: See what I did there with the
1: iCarumba? It was good, yeah.
0: These deals are hot, hot, hot.
1: Appreciate that.
0: iCarumba. 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
1: For
0: great deals on popcorn.
1: News about
0: great
1: your money.
0: Great deals on juice.
1: It's curious to me. It's an update. I know what you're talking about. The Woodman's commercials.
0: Yes.
1: Okay. The Dow is up 280.
0: Where are the Woodman's?
1: The NASDAQ is up 93, and the S&P is up 31.
0: It makes you want to go there. I love those guys. 9:06 on Wisconsin's Morning News. We'll do
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0: sports
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0: Time for WTMJ Sports Update from the Gruber Law Office's One Call, That's All Sports Desk. Brewers go for a series win this afternoon against the Padres in American Family Field, coming off a tough loss on Wednesday night. Padres hit a three-run home run in the top of the ninth to steal a victory away from the crew, 3-1. Another really strong outing for starter Jacob Mizorowski, Brewers president of baseball operations Matt Arnold, moments ago on Wisconsin's Morning News.
25: A huge credit to him and what he's, you know, the work that he's put in. I mean, he's done a tremendous job this offseason to come in and be ready to go. And like you mentioned, I mean, he's one of the best pitchers in the league right now.
0: Kyle Harrison due to get the start for the crew this afternoon. It's a 12:40 first pitch. Our coverage right after the new news here on WTMJ. The full NFL schedule due to be released later tonight. We do know one game for the Green Bay Packers. We'll play the LA Rams in Los Angeles in the first ever Thanksgiving Eve game, November 25th. Game will be streamed on Netflix. And the PGA Championship is underway at Aronimink Golf Course near Philadelphia. Your leader right now at 3-under is Steven Jaeger of Deutschland. Bud Cauley, the American, also tied at 3-under. But as we say, it's early yet. 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
1: WTMJ Time Saver Traffic, 94 in both directions right around the Brookfield area there near Moreland Road. A little slow at the moment. Left shoulder blocked near Moreland there on 94 West because of a disabled vehicle. You also got some gapers on that. You got some on the other side. So brake lights in both directions of 94 right around that Brookfield stretch as you're kind of just dealing with some work being done in the shoulders there, and it's just slowing things down. The same thing with 4145 both directions north of the zoo. That's because of the road work. Also, near the stadium, the road work is slowing a bit today. Also, just a heads up, we got day baseball today at American Family Field. That means

0: Things might get a little congested around the stadium during the midday.
1: Your WTMJ 5-day forecast. Mostly sunny skies today, high of 65, 61 if you're lakeside. Slight chance of showers. Under increasing clouds tonight and a low of 46. Friday, showers possible in the morning and sunshine in the afternoon. High of 73 lakeside, 80 inland. For Saturday, a slight chance of a morning shower or storm, mainly to the south. Then the balance of the day, mostly sunny and warm with another high of 80 degrees. Sunday, chance of showers and storms, mostly cloudy, high 70. Monday, a chance of showers and storms, high 84. Tuesday, chance of showers and storms, high of 78. Right now at 57.
2: 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Here are your hosts, Eric Bilstad and Vince Vitrano.
3: I wish rainwater was beer.
0: There's a reason he said it.
1: We're just going to leave it there.
0: We'll get to it.
1: I was waiting for the rest.
0: No, we'll get to it. But there's a reason why the state representative made those comments. Just didn't come out of nowhere. Here's a statement from a political leader in Wisconsin. So many Wisconsinites are only here to serve themselves, and today they're right. Talking about politicians. Here's another one. Today we've seen the worst of Madison politics. Those are statements from political leaders in our state. We'll get to that. Here's what happened. You will not be getting a check in the mail. There was talk of a $300 check, maybe a $600 check for many of us, in a tax bill that had been agreed upon by Governor Evers and GOP leadership. This tax bill would have used the state's projected $2.5 billion surplus to send tax rebates checks to most of us. Hundreds of millions of dollars would have been used for schools to pay for things like special education costs and to lower property taxes and to eliminate taxes on overtime and tips. All of that, though, has been rejected.
4: There are 15 ayes and 18 noes. The bill is not concurred in.
0: So that was in the state Senate late Wednesday. You could argue it's because the bill wasn't very good, or you could argue that it's just politics. And there can be a case for just the politics part of this. So we knew on Wednesday that it was going to be a big day in Madison. Tax bill was going to go up before the assembly. Also expected it to go through the state Senate too, and it did. But we also knew that there were some people cringing over this measure. Democrats weren't terribly pleased with it, and we knew that Republicans weren't very happy with it either. In the assembly, Democrats upset with a number of things.
5: Proposal is a turducken because it's a turkey that was put together by a bunch of lame ducks by a Republican legislature that is too chicken to confront the structural affordability and education issues facing this state.
0: So Democrats upset over the backroom deal that was created. They're upset with the money that they believe is being poorly planned for, is going to leave us in a hole, they believe. And they also don't think it's enough to go to education in the first place. And the rebates and all that, there's a lot of questions that Democrats had over it.
1: Can I add one more thing?
0: Yes.
1: And we're probably going to get a little bit more into this through the process, but there's also probably a belief among many Democrats that they're going to get the full Monty coming up in fall, that they will take back the governor, they will maintain the governor's office with a Democratic candidate, and that they might flip both the Senate and the Assembly, and yep, they don't have to compromise then. We can get everything we want if you just hang in there.
0: Mm-hmm. That's why so many of them likely were coalescing together as a no vote.
6: This? You want this vote to be your legacy? Mr. Speaker, I'm not having a meltdown. I'm perfectly calm. For now.
1: So, in fairness, that is calm for Sinicky.
0: So that's where they were at with it. And one of the big issues that Democrats had was the idea that Governor Evers, along with Voss and Lemahieu in the Senate, had decided to do this on their own, so to speak, and come up with this plan that is now being voted on. Republicans pushed back on that.
7: A backroom deal, heaven forbid. How the hell, Mr. Speaker, do they think things get done? whether it's the back room or the front room. Who gives a damn?
0: So, that's Bob Donovan, of course.
1: Who? I didn't recognize that voice. Fantastic.
0: And his point being, why does that matter? And by the way, that does happen. The idea that all of these lawmakers play a role in every one of these bills being created, that's not true.
1: Not in Madison, not in Washington.
0: Not anywhere.
1: A small number of people get done to say, what can we get done? And then we'll bring it to our caucuses.
0: Now, that said, and we can get into it later, Democrats do have a point. Governor probably could have done himself some favors by working this release out a little bit better.
1: There doesn't appear to be any communication from his staff to make sure either A, that he would have the votes, or B, that at least his caucus had the talking points.
0: Yeah, and there's some frustration over a little bit of arrogance there, and Republicans seized on that.
8: We need a doctor here to remove the knife from Tony Evers' back that's been placed there by Democrats.
0: Okay, all right. Hey, it's campaign season, because that's ultimately why this got rejected. So anyway, the state assembly, it's not going to go to the floor. It's never going to come up to the floor of the assembly if it's not going to pass. Voss doesn't do that. He can get his caucus in order to be able to pass it.
1: He whips the votes, as they say.
0: Yes, and that's the job of the speaker and of other GOP leadership, and he got that. So it passed, 61-32. 10 Democrats joined Republicans to pass it through the assembly. Now comes the hard part. The state Senate, which is a much smaller group, and it's close together in its bipartisanship, so there's a lot that can go wrong there depending on how Democrats fall. Democrats were a no. And here's what's so fascinating about this. When you listen to what they were saying, the lawmakers, Republicans sound like Democrats, and Democrats sound like Republicans. Here's a Republican speaking.
9: Everywhere I've been the last couple days, people have been excited. They're like, really wanting my $1,000, but I'll take $600, please.
0: Hey, this is good enough. Hey, we'll do this. This is helpful for everybody. Everyone's getting a little piece. And then you hear the Democrats.
10: I support components of this bill, and there is a smaller, more conservative version of it that might have won my support. But the bill that we have in front of us here today would blow almost a $3 billion hole in the next budget, and I cannot support that. That's just shamefully irresponsible.
0: It's so strange to hear what we're hearing.
1: Did you sit in the wrong chair this morning?
0: And what's so interesting about it is that they felt it too. You could hear in the state Senate the both sides talking to each other, kind of questioning some of this. Like, really? This is how this is going to go? We're actually kind of flipping sides in a way. So that's where it stood. What are we going to do? Are there going to be backroom deals?
11: I'm sad because more than 90% of us didn't know what this deal was until Sunday or Monday. None of us. I don't know about you, but that's not how I thought it worked here. I thought we actually were supposed to work together and roll up our sleeves and punch it out together.
0: No, unfortunately, Senator, that's not really accurate, at least in most cases, right? Like, we can all agree that generally a lot of things do get agreed upon by a group of people, and then you can vote on it. Maybe there's an amendment or two that are thrown on there.
1: Yes.
0: But the idea that the governor and GOP leadership had to share all of this with all of them beforehand isn't really reality.
1: Well, and I've said before, the other ways that we've tried it is with when you have divided governance. Okay, the GOP-led legislature passes a bunch of stuff, sends it on up to Governor Evers. Governor Evers slaps a veto on it, and it goes nowhere. Governor Evers calls them into special session. I'm going to force these guys to do this. They gavel in and gavel out. That goes nowhere. We tried that. So these guys have to be on the same page before you bother bringing anything before these bodies.
0: So the Democrats basically said they don't like the numbers. They don't like the budget deficit.
11: The math ain't mathin'.
0: And
1: this is great theater.
0: They don't like that they were brought in. The Republicans, some of them don't like it. You know why? Because, well, Tom Tiffany said it was bad. The presumed GOP nominee for governor said this is a terrible bill. It's bird feed was one of the quotes. So he was able to get enough three Republicans to vote no in the state Senate, thus killing the measure. So now it is dead. Both sides frustrated, but both sides celebrating as well? How does that fall? Here's what we're hearing from the governor. So many Wisconsinites feel left behind, frustrated, and disillusioned by politics these days because they think a lot of politicians in the Capitol are only here to serve themselves. And today, they're right, said the governor. This is from Devin Lemieux in the state Senate. He's the Republican leader there. Today, we've seen the worst of Madison politics. So what happens now? You still got a campaign. You got to run. You got a lot of people running for re-election. You got a governor mansion door that is open for the taking. How do you campaign now? Where does this go? We did pose that to Matt Smith. So Matt Smith from Channel 12 joined us earlier. It was a long day for him in Madison. And you talked to him about that. Like, well, which side is dealing with more of this right now?
12: In Tiffany's perspective, what he came out and said, contrary essentially to what Democrats said, it was the same promise. Hey, just wait a couple of months, put me in office, and I'm going to send essentially all of that money back to you. You're going to get a massive rebate check because the money goes back to the taxpayers. So just hold tight, vote for me, and then we'll figure it out. So I guess now it's in the hands of the voters. I don't know. I don't know what this does or what the impact is going to be in November. But you talk to Democrats, you talk to Republicans, it's going to be hard to craft an argument just around the simple premise of, no, we're not going to give you a rebate. Nope, we're not going to give money to special education. Yeah, there's a lot of technicalities, but a lot of times voters are just going to see those top lines and they're not going to see the paychecks coming. Yeah.
0: You almost wonder if this was one of those times when people wanted to complain about it, but they were expecting it to pass. You almost wonder if that's what that, yes. We see that a lot in Washington too. Senator Johnson does that a lot. He'll complain about a budget, but then he'll vote for it. And then it passes.
1: Well, and the idea of you can't pass up the good enough in pursuit of the perfect, or you want to adapt that saying. But right, was this good enough? And I would say to both sides, your person may not win this time. You know, Congressman Tiffany, you may not win. And this is the best deal that conservatives are going to get then in the next 4.5 years. On the other side, Dems, you may retain the state house. But you could still have Republicans holding on to the legislature, or it could flip the other way. This is the best deal y'all may see for the next 4.5 years. So they took a pass on it and went all in.
0: 9:23 on Wisconsin's Morning News.
1: What about the beer?
0: Oh, the soundbite.
3: I wish rainwater was beer.
0: No, he just happened to say that.
1: There was more to that.
0: Okay,
1: wasn't there?
0: Fine. Yes, I'll give you. All right, you want full context?
1: Yes,
0: okay,
1: want it.
0: Here it is.
7: Some of my colleagues on the other side, a lot of wishful thinking. Oh, I wish that the bill included this, or I wish the bill included that. We all wish a lot of things. Hell, Mr. Speaker, I wish rainwater was beer.
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1: Doesn't like it in May either, and he happens to be a six-time major champion and defending Masters champion, Rory McIlroy.
2: It's a different proposition nowadays that it's in May than it was in August. And there's pros and cons to that, but I think the schedule is so condensed, and it's really just trying to.
1: I felt bad for Rory in this moment.
3: Little tap dance going on there.
1: He's up at the big table, and all the PGA brass are right there as he's giving his news conference. So he's kind of struggling through how to be diplomatic about it, but. Let me help you here, Roars. Here's what you said 2 months ago.
4: But what do you think the identity of the PGA should be?
2: I think glory's last shot. I think it needs to go back to August.
1: Amen, brother.
3: Wow. Okay.
1: See, he's on my team on that.
3: Yeah, you're right. You're right.
1: One of the editors of Golf Magazine just had an article this week again, and he specifically cited, you take a great course like, and he said, Whistling Straits, out of the mix. Don't do that. That's a great place to stage this event. You made a mistake.
3: Well, so
1: move it back.
3: That's good, right?
1: Yes.
3: Where there's smoke, there's...
1: Well, and a big name like Rory, who's an ambassador to the game, stayed in the PGA instead of chasing money with Liv, all sorts of other things. I don't want to get overly wonky about golf, That's a big name to be advocating for moving back to August. This year's PGA is at Aronimink. It's near Philadelphia.
3: Okay.
1: I wanted to share this with you, as long as we're on it, because... Last time this historic course hosted a men's major was back in 1962. So it's a big deal there in Philly, as you can imagine.
3: Yeah.
1: World number one, Scottie Scheffler, he's doing his news conference now this week. And the first question out of the gate for Scottie came from a local.
5: Scottie, how you doing? Jason Dumas, Channel 6 Action News here in Philadelphia.
1: Yes. Dumas, Channel 6 Action News.
3: Action News.
1: Yeah.
3: First out of the gate.
1: The mic first, right?
3: That's awesome.
1: All these golf reporters are like, oh.
3: Yeah, this guy is Jamal.
1: Dumas, Action 6 News. So he's got the top golfer of the planet, and it's the first question out of the gate.
5: Based on just you playing here throughout your golf career, the times you've been out here in the Philadelphia area, what are your perceptions of Philadelphia golf and its culture, and then the city as well?
1: What do you think of that question, E?
3: Interesting. You know what that is? That is a local reporter looking for a way to localize a national story that maybe not everyone understands or really cares about.
1: Bingo.
3: In the Philadelphia area.
1: It's the question, and I've been in that room.
3: You've been that
1: at
3: guy.
1: This event or others like it.
3: Yes.
1: Or whether you're talking about Ryder Cup or the U.S. Open or whatever. And if I were sitting there with Scottie in front of me, that's the kind of question
3: yes,
1: I would
3: of course.
1: Have
3: asked. Say something about Wisconsin.
1: Yes. Because, look, if I'm a super golf guy, I'm watching Golf Channel and ESPN and all these other things, and I'll get the golf there. For the wide audience, they maybe have heard of some of these guys, and they'd like to know what they think of our community.
3: And everyone likes hearing their community be awesome. Say something great about our community, right?
1: All right, you ready for Scottie's answer?
3: Yes.
6: Hit me with a tough one first. I don't know if I've ever been here before.
3: That's a tough question. I don't know.
1: Yes, first of all, it's not really a tough question.
3: Yeah,
1: also, I like that he kind of can't even remember if he's been there.
3: He's played so much golf.
1: Not sure if I've ever even been here, man.
3: And that, by the way, in the business, we call that question a softball.
1: Pretty easy. And he's like, whew, tough one. Dumas, Channel 6 Action News. Not off to a good start.
6: To be honest with you, I'm not sure if I've been to Philadelphia to play golf. It's just a tough one. I hadn't seen much of the city yet this week either.
3: Wow. Oh, that's awesome. I love that he's chuckling there. He admits he's like, I'm bombing.
1: I thought it was a fair enough and good question.
3: Yeah.
1: You know, so here's Scottie. I give him the slightest bit of credit for trying to save it because he knows what's been asked of him.
6: I was actually telling my wife when we were coming here, you know, it's a great city. It has a lot of history. And
1: My wife and I were talking.
3: Yeah, it's amazing.
1: You know, Benjamin Franklin.
3: Yeah.
1: Guy with the kite, the electricity and stuff.
3: I mean, you seen that? The bell?
1: The belt, yo, Rocky, right? So I was saying my wife, whatever. They're going to murder him out there. Philly fan, can you imagine?
7: You guys are going down! No Packers in our stadium! This is
1: they're the worst fans in America, and they're going to be out there. Good luck today, Scottie Scheffler et al. 931 on Wisconsin's Morning News.

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7: ABC News, I'm Chuck Sievertson. It would be a terrible mistake, says Secretary of State Marco Rubio, if China tried to take Taiwan by force. Rubio also saying that the U.S. position on the island is unchanged. Rubio is at the Beijing summit with Presidents Trump and Xi. ABC's Mary Bruce in China's capital.
8: In their over two-hour meeting, Xi delivering a stark warning to Trump about Taiwan, which Beijing claims is its own territory. According to China's state media, Xi telling Trump if the issue is handled poorly, the two countries will collide or even clash.
7: Retail sales went up last month, but at a much smaller rate than the month before, says the Commerce Department. American shoppers spent more on higher-priced gasoline and less on other stuff. The number of people making first-time applications for unemployment insurance went up last week, more than double what analysts expected. Billy Idol's to receive a Lifetime Achievement Award at the American Music Awards May 25th. This is ABC News.
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9: WDTMJ Time Saver Traffic. Biggest trouble spot right now, 94 in Waukesha County. There's an accident that's not blocking any lanes near Brookfield Road in that stretch there. But it's got some vehicles in the left shoulder in both directions. And because of that, you're just seeing slowdowns, kind of dramatic slowdowns, especially heading westward on 94. But 94 east and west, a bit slow right around Brookfield Road in that stretch there because of this accident, again, which is in the left shoulder in both directions.
10: Your WTMJ five-day forecast. We're in for a pretty dramatic warm-up, and the warmer weather is going to stick around. For today, mostly sunny skies and a high of 65 degrees. Few degrees cooler at lakeside. Slight chance of showers tonight and low temps in the mid-40s. And for Friday, some morning showers. Sunshine by the afternoon and a high of 73 lakeside, 80 inland. Saturday, a chance of a morning shower or storm, mainly to the south. And then mostly sunny and warm with a high of 80. Sunday's high 70 with a chance of showers and storms. Chance of showers and storms on Monday, high 84. Chance of showers and storms Tuesday, and a high of 78. Milwaukee right now at 57.
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9: The show must go on, even if someone collapses. Heard that term before, not the collapsing part, but the show must go on. We should start with this. The cameraman is okay. The cameraman is recovering. We'll start with
10: that. That's ominous.
9: CBS Evening News. All the attention right now, of course, is what's happening in Beijing. One of the big storylines coming out of the summit there between the U.S. and China is China telling the U.S., hey, got to be careful with what we're saying and doing when it comes to Taiwan. That could pose a conflict. So that's like one of the big stories right now. But it would appear, at least for what we're hearing from President Trump, is though there's a great relationship and there's a great summit taking place. But anyway, Taiwan appears to be the news cycle story of the day, right?
10: Yeah.
9: That's fair.
10: I believe that's a good assessment.
9: CBS Evening News is in Taiwan. And all of the networks are doing a lot of their stuff in China as they follow this and in Taiwan. So that's where anchor Tony DeCoppola is. He's in Taiwan. So this is him wrapping up the show. And listen, in the background, you can hear, after about 5 seconds in, someone collapse. You can hear like a thumping in the background, and you hear him immediately respond. Listen
13: and finally
9: closely.
13: Tonight from Taiwan, as President Trump and China prepare to meet, you will hear right a lot about American decline and the rise of a powerful new
9: right
13: China.
9: There. Hear that?
13: The Chinese certainly, is he okay?
9: Yep.
13: We're going to take a quick break. We have a medical emergency here.
9: Still on camera.
13: We're calling a doctor.
14: Call the doctor, please.
9: All right. Still on. What do you do? Still on. So got to get to New York, get to Matt Gutman.
15: So I'm going to sign off for Tony DeCoppola, who's been reporting in Taiwan. We're going to go to break. We'll be right back.
9: So they get out early, and then you just got to play the music. You got to hit the mark. So it's a little early. They were going to.
10: So that was end of show?
9: Yeah. So now they're just letting this go. So imagine being all these viewers watching like, whoa, what just happened? What just happened?
10: Well, and I want to know what happened to our guy here.
9: Yeah. So it turns out CBS would later send out a press release and post on X that tonight during the final segment of CBS Evening News, our cameraman on set suffered a medical emergency. Thankfully, he's okay and recovering. So all is well. But a unique moment that got a lot of people's attention on the CBS Evening News.
10: Never lost a photog on a... And on a live shot before anybody go down to something like serious, did have a guy wander off on me.
9: Wander off?
10: News conference is starting. Where's my guy? Not here. Off doing his own thing. But I'll leave that between he and I.
9: Your camera guy?
10: Yeah. Where'd he go? He was here. And I'm not talking about ran to the bathroom, just went off to do his own thing.
16: Okay.
10: Always had a sideshow going, that guy.
16: All right, boy. Now
10: we'll
16: really
10: just
16: curious.
10: Leave it there. 9:42 on Wisconsin's Morning News.
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10: Weekend Trend is brought to you by Three Pillars Senior Living Communities. Joined now by host of What's on Tap, Sandy Max. I know you have a lot of stuff on your list, but can we just start with the airplane?
27: Of course. Of course. How much do you love the movie Airplane, and it is screening on the big screen Friday at the Riverside with two of the stars.
28: Can you fly this plane and land it?
29: Surely you can't be serious.
28: I am serious, and don't call me Shirley.
9: There it is.
27: You got to scratch that.
10: How many more do you, how much time do we have?
27: It's almost like Caddyshack when it comes to quotes, right? You know? But Airplane is screening. Robert Hayes and Julie Haggerty are here for the Q&A. And what kicks this up a whole other notch for me is this is the movie that David Zucker, Jerry Zucker, and Jim Abrams, all Shorewood neighbors, really created this style of comedy once this 1980 classic came out. So they're going to have behind the scenes stories that you haven't heard before and those cool movie memories. And this is one of those times where, when's the last time you saw Airplane on the big screen?
10: Oh, yeah.
27: Think of all the jokes that you pick up.
16: Never.
27: Wow.
10: Children.
27: But think of all the jokes that you pick up just normally. Now, seeing it on the big screen, you're going to see things that you like haven't seen before.
10: Have you interviewed any of them before? I've interviewed Zucker.
27: Yeah. I talked to David Zucker, and he continues to be creative. He still wants to make comedies like this, and he's getting producers for a new story.
10: You can't make comedies like this anymore.
27: And that's what some of that conversation was.
10: You cannot.
27: Yeah.
10: I wonder if some of these would even be on the shelf at Blockbuster these days. We can't have that.
27: So Friday, 7:30, Riverside Theater. Vince, I think it could be a fantastic outing for you. In other local film news tonight, Brava, A Titillating History of Bras. It is a local documentary by Pam Percy. She's been in our creative circles for a long time, and this is her third documentary, and it is fun. It is has animation. It tells truly the story of bras since ancient Roman times. I was surprised. I got to interview her. I was like, I didn't know, like, a toga is a free-flowing thing. I didn't know we needed our support then. So following through that, but this is not just...
10: For some of the Roman Senate, you did.
27: But for some
10: big fellas in there.
27: I say some of the gluttonies. But for, I would say get there early. It starts at 6. The first movie that you see, though, is a short film. Violent Femmes drummer, co-founder, his debut short film called Mary for the Block, filmed all on the east side. So you'll get to see that. And Victor actually narrates this brava, a titillating history of bras. So
16: like
27: you'll
16: how
27: see
16: you
27: that.
16: Keep saying the titillating part.
27: Well, if you're going to be punny, you may as well be punny.
16: You got to own it. Yeah.
27: And then it ends with a fashion show. 22 local artists have created their own creative bras. You will see those. And you're encouraged to wear your own. And then they'll have a big old bra conga line to wrap up the whole evening at the Oriental Theater tonight.
10: Sue Ellen Mischke is the keynote speaker. If you know, you know.
16: Okay, moving on.
27: Springtime. Spring has sprung, and it is going to be, what, beautiful weather this weekend? You have the, tonight, though, the Shorewood Art Walk. Kind of think the gallery night idea to get to a unique creative experience out and about. So you can stroll Shorewood from 5 till 8. Painting, photography, dance, music, fiber art, poetry, all the good stuff as you stop in local businesses and art galleries. And in Oshkosh, it is the official Festival of Spring at the Payne Art Center and Gardens. Free celebration, and you even get free admission to the mansion itself. But this is your, you know, spring plant sale, art activities for the kids. So a nice garden festival. And downtown, the Milwaukee Public Museum, their second annual Festival of Flowers is Saturday afternoon. And I just think this is going to be like a floral explosion of colors, of scents, because right there at the entrance, right under 794, there's going to be this big photo opportunity, immersive art installation by Botanical Collective. So get your photo there, a free paint a pot activity, get temporary flower tattoos, bring your yoga mat. They're going to have a yoga class at Riverwalk Park. Live entertainment, Skylight Music Theater is going to do a pop-up performance. There's just a lot of ways to embrace spring at the second annual Festival of Flowers. And speaking of spring, you know that big African marabou stork that has been seen around town
10: around up there.
27: And around the state? Think about cranes. At this spring exhibition at the Hagerty Museum of Art on Marquette's campus, you can see a stack of cranes about two stories high. This is an artistic creation by MIAD fine art professor. His name is Jason S. Yee. He was born in South Korea, and the crane has all this symbolism. So he wanted to create this artwork of life-size red-crowned cranes molded out of mulberry pulp. So it's kind of like paper mache, but they just tower above you. And this is the last weekend to see it. And it's part of an exhibition that celebrates the 100th birthday of Robert Rauschenberg, a very influential contemporary artist. But there are two other exhibitions that commemorate the 250th anniversary of the United States, including exploring print media in the 1700s and what that kind of journalism was like, and also seeing some prints from both Britain and America. So admission absolutely free to the Hagerty Museum. You don't have to have been a Marquette student or be one now to go to that museum. And what else you want to do?
16: Let's
27: about
16: do wheels. Yes.
27: Yeah, baby. Milwaukee Auto Show today through Sunday in a new spot. They are now at the Wisconsin State Fair Park. And this is one of those chances where you get to see all those brands at once. And instead of having to go to every dealer, you get to sit in those cars. And
10: brilliant. And I also like it's not, there's no pressure sales. You just learn, the sales folks who are there help you learn about the car, but they don't have anything to sell you today.
27: That's just
10: so
27: such
10: when you
27: a,
10: walk away, thank you for the information. You don't feel bad.
27: Yeah, that weird pressure.
16: Feel
27: and then
16: like they spent a lot of time with me buying this car.
27: Not only can you see the new cars and shop, you can see luxury cars. And also Saturday and Sunday is Motor Fest, where you get to see the muscle cars and some classic vehicles and some custom builds. So that's a way to kind of enjoy the history, to see those retro cars and then see all the technology that's happening now. Big truck day. If you've got a little one in your life, or just you.
16: Why do you have to be little?
27: You don't have to. You just can't wear the free kid-size construction hat. That'll be a trick.
10: All right.
27: Look like a little thimble on your head. But there are going to be a fleet of city vehicles and big rigs at Red Arrow Park on Saturday from 11 to 2, where you can get your hands on. And what I also dig, there's a sensory-friendly hour from 1 till 2. So all the whistles and the sirens and the horns, it will be a quiet time then.
16: Yeah, yeah.
27: So everybody can get in.
10: Anyway,
27: right? Quieter, yeah, exactly. And then if you like the wheels, how about two wheels? Harley-Davidson Museum Bike Night is tonight. And one of the cool things is there's a mural reveal. There's an artist named Greg Gossel who, as part of Coca-Cola's Paint the Nation, has a new mural that you can see as part of Bike Night.
16: Cool.
10: If this weekend's lineup sounds fun, you're going to want to check out our friends at Three Pillars Senior Living Communities, where top-notch events and activities are at the heart of everyday life on their beautiful Lake Country campus. 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Thank you, Sandy.
27: You're welcome.
0: The car is you. 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Let's ride!
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4: For the average person, staying active can be helpful. So keeping your back strong, having good posture, regular physical activity, and using good mechanics.
3: So if I'm a new patient at Frederick Medical College of Wisconsin, how would I be evaluated and how would you diagnose me as a new patient?
4: We start by talking to you as a patient, finding out what your symptoms are. 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Once we do the history and the physical exam, we'll talk about ways to figure out what's going on if that's needed. 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
4: 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Surgeons will try to give patients an option that's the least invasive. 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
10: 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We may know this, another date.
9: Is this breaking news? 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
10: The entire NFL schedule will be dropped officially tonight. 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
1: Gobble, gobble.
0: That they're going to be playing the night before Thanksgiving, the Wednesday before Thanksgiving, 7 p.m. kick on Netflix against the Los Angeles Rams. Be only the second time in Packers history the team plays on a Wednesday.
2: Mm-hmm.
0: And that's a new night for the NFL.
3: Which would mean they are not playing on the Sunday before Thanksgiving week. You can't. It cannot happen.
0: So you would either have the bye that week or you'd have a Thursday night or before that and now the Wednesday night.
3: So there's new news leaking out there. It hasn't officially been confirmed. So who knows? This could be possibly not the case. But
0: why don't you just tell me what the news is?
3: The Packers will be playing the Bears in Chicago noon on Christmas Day.
0: Oh, that is terrible. Terrible.
3: You got what you wanted.
0: Terrible.
3: You got what you wanted on the Thanksgiving. You wanted the Thanksgiving Wednesday. That was actually exciting, right? The blackout Wednesday, Wednesday night game. But this one is right there at the worst time for you on a Christmas day.
0: Yeah. You turn that TV off now. Let's come over here. It's Christmas.
3: Who talks like that?
0: Somebody does.
3: At your house?
0: I don't know. It's just the voice. Someone. No one in particular.
4: What kind of a Thanksgiving dinner is this? Where's the turkey, Chuck?
5: Some of my colleagues on the other side, a lot of wishful thinking. Oh, I wish that the bill included this, or I wish the bill included that. We all wish a lot of things. Hell, Mr. Speaker, I wish rainwater was beer.
6: These are your business headlines from the Milwaukee Business Journal.
7: TOSA is weighing four options for the overhaul of its aging City Hall and Library complex, with projected costs ranging from $36.1 million to more than $107 million. The lowest cost option would focus on needed upgrades only, while the priciest plan would see the existing building demolished and replaced with a new one. Milwaukee manufacturer Sellers Absorbent Materials has succeeded in its mission to bring Bravo paper towels to nearly all Target stores nationwide. Sellers, which has multiple plants on Milwaukee's northwest side, will be recruiting new employees to meet demand. And Oconomowoc Lakes Plaza in Lac La Belle has sold for $6.57 million. I'm Addison Lathers from MilwaukeeBusinessJournal.com on 620 WTMJ.
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15: San Diego likes to stay on Pacific time. But here in Milwaukee, we're right on
16: being set. Here's the throw from Perkins. It is going to be in time! Game over!
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1: Just after 10 o'clock, it's 58 degrees, plenty of sunshine with a high getting up around 65. From the WTMJ Breaking News Center, I'm Neil Doyle. Late last night in Madison, the state Senate rejecting a tax relief deal that would have sent rebate checks to taxpayers.
2: There are 15 ayes and 18 noes. The bill is not concurred in.
1: The package, crafted by Governor Tony Evers and Republican leaders, negotiating that deal using part of the state's budget surplus. It included rebate checks, tax relief tied to overtime and tips, and more money for schools. Supporters say it would have provided immediate help, but most Democrats and some Republican lawmakers in the Senate pushing back, raising concerns about long-term costs and spending. The bill did get approved by the state assembly. Milwaukee County confirming its elections director was visited by the FBI regarding the results of the 2020 election. County Clerk George Christensen says in a statement, agents visited the home of the county's elections director, Michelle Hawley, and left her a business card. The Milwaukee Journal Sentinel reporting the FBI's investigation is in the preliminary phase, focusing on vetting previous complaints and that no ballots have been seized in Wisconsin. Multiple reviews of the 2020 election have shown Donald Trump lost to Joe Biden by about 21,000 votes. Calls are growing for a third-party audit of the Milwaukee Metropolitan Sewerage District's operator.
3: Two whistleblowers have publicly joined an effort by the group Common Ground pushing for an audit of Veolia, the France-based operator of MMSD's Milwaukee area wastewater facilities. Former plant employee Greg Raskovich is the latest to do so.
4: We had weekly meetings where we talked about the same broken equipment for years, and it became a comedy show.
3: Veolia has denied any wrongdoing. Internal emails suggest parameters for an audit were offered on behalf of MMSD to Common Ground, whose co-founder rejected the plans, citing a lack of independence. Adam Roberts, WTMJ News.
1: China's leader Xi Jinping warning President Trump that their two countries could clash over Taiwan if the issue is not handled properly. More from CBS's Jared Hill as the summit continues in Beijing.
5: For President Trump, trade was the key topic. A delegation of U.S. business CEOs joined him in Beijing. According to Chinese media, Xi told the execs that China's door will be open wider and their companies will have broader prospects. After the meeting, the two leaders toured the Temple of Heaven.
6: Cheers.
5: Later, the two leaders raised a glass.
7: We had extremely positive and productive conversations and meetings today.
5: 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Jared Hill, CBS News.
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1: Time for a WTMJ Sports update from the Gruber Law Offices. One Call That's All Sports Desk. Brewers going for the series win this afternoon against the Padres at American Family Field. Crew coming off a tough one last night. Padres hitting a three-run homer in the top of the ninth, and they took game two of the series 3-1. Kyle Harrison on the bump this afternoon, 12:40 first pitch. All of our coverage right after the 12 o'clock news here on WTMJ. NFL schedule will officially be released tonight, but we do know one game for the Green Bay Packers. They'll travel to play the LA Rams in the NFL's first Thanksgiving Eve game. That will be November 25th. The game streaming on Netflix. Take a look at the road. Your WTMJ Time Saver traffic. Got a couple of crashes. 4145 southbound. This is right near Good Hope Road. Part of the right shoulder is blocked there due to the accident. So just a little backup there. And then also 94 westbound. The ramp from County C, part of the two shoulders there on the right lane are blocked due to that crash. So easing you up a little bit. Otherwise, rest of the system looking good.
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1: In your WTMJ forecast, plenty of sunshine today, a high getting up around 65 degrees. We could see a couple of showers tonight, a low down to 46. Maybe a few showers then lingering early Friday, otherwise sunny skies, warmer with a high near 80. And then Saturday, again, warm conditions, maybe some rain early with highs in the low 80s. Right now, 60 degrees in Green Bay. We're sitting at 60 in Waukesha, and it's 59 degrees in Milwaukee. I'm Neil Doyle, Outdoor Living Unlimited, WTMJ News Time, 10:08.
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5: And happy Thursday, everybody. Welcome to the show, Point Taken. It is Steve and Kristen on this Thursday. I'll just say this. I'm disappointed because I said yesterday I thought they'd have the votes. They didn't have the votes. The state has rejected. This legislature, I should say, has rejected what I would say is a compromise deal. I think the vote was 15-18.
6: I have the. You want to hear the sound?
5: Sure.
7: There are 15 ayes and 18 noes. The bill is not concurred in.
6: So it died in the Senate. All of the Democrats plus three Republicans voted no on the bill. And it was a day. A lot of quotes. A lot of good quotes from the floor yesterday.
5: A lot of people talking
6: yesterday.
5: Before the vote. Not that many afterwards.
6: Yeah, you're...
5: They're all quiet.
6: You're...
5: Except for Missy Hughes.
6: Missy Hughes had a statement
5: this
6: morning.
5: I'm going to read that statement.
6: And I do think... I mean, there's so many different angles and ways to talk about what happened. There is the politics of it. There is the actual dollars and cents of it. There is the structural change versus, you know, one day, pay me today. We'll deal with the rest of it tomorrow and kick the can down the road. Who is doing this for political gains? Who is doing this because they're going to be there for the next budget and actually worried about what structural deficits we have? So where would you like to start? I'll say this, because I know where you stand. I feel like the Gemini in me is really coming out because I can see a lot of different sides of this. So I'm going to maybe do some jujitsu on the different things that you have to argue.
5: You have the floor.
6: My biggest thing, and maybe this is... a difference of an ideal statement. But my thing is, so Evers fought as hard as he has to get the maps that we have now. And the maps that we have now mean that there is more, not a supermajority of Republicans in the legislature. And this scenario worked out not unlike what the budget was last summer, where he ended up needing Democratic votes in the Senate and yet involved zero Democrats in the negotiation. And from what it seems like, no one even knew about the bill before Monday, and then were forced to take a vote on it by Wednesday. And I'm not sure.

0: that politically, for him, if he really wanted this bill done, I do think there's some blame on him, for he and his staff could have handled this differently as far as how they rolled it out and getting buy-in from other leaders in the party.
1: I don't disagree. Yeah, you should always try to involve this idea that you're going to involve everyone is
0: and I'm,
1: silly.
0: I'm not saying everyone, but
1: leadership.
0: There was leadership.
1: The Hasselbeins of the world.
0: Yes.
1: So yeah, I don't
0: people
1: disagree.
0: People who sit on joint finance.
1: Yeah, I don't disagree.
0: And so there's that aspect of it. I do think that there is, you know, you've put Tom Tiffany in there and apparently he played a role as far as siphoning off some of the Republican votes
1: the three negative votes, I would say, probably.
0: And trying to get them to vote no because this helps him campaign on something. We obviously know, I mean, this is also a point for all of the candidates who are running for governor to differentiate themselves as far as like the worst thing you could do right now as a candidate is have some kind of middling take on what happened yesterday. You're either like, this was a bad deal and put your whole chest behind it of saying why it was a bad deal, which is, I think, is where you see Fran Hong and Kelda Royce. And then you have someone like Missy Hughes, who had a pretty scathing message this morning as far as where she feels like this is just bad politics and egos getting in the way instead of people really leaning in and working together. Yeah, read some of it.
1: I'll give you this is the heads up. This is my say something nice on Friday.
0: Ooh.
1: Tomorrow, yeah. Pretty easy. Direct quote, Missy Hughes, candidate for Democrats for governor. Last night, Tom Tiffany killed a common sense plan to invest more badly needed resources in our schools and to provide property tax relief to Wisconsin families struggling with high costs. Absolutely right. Shockingly, Tiffany was aided and abetted by certain self-serving Democratic candidates. If I could like jump and like high five Missy Hughes, I would do it right now. That's candidate for governor Missy Hughes. And what did I say to you in a cleansed format after you sent me that? She effing nailed it. It's exactly right. This is a victory for trolls, people who are politics influencers and the Twitter, you know, experts, keyboard warriors. They're all happy today because they've taken their side. They feel like they have a victory. But you end up with nothing. The people who lost in this are the taxpayers. And I was going to do this, and I'll try to do it quickly. So I was talking to some school board members last night.
0: Okay.
1: Because I'm actively working on a panel of people to come on the show and talk about education from that perspective. We don't, frankly, hear it enough.
0: And well, we hear about school boards a lot. We don't necessarily talk to school board members that often. That's true.
1: So I'm having this conversation. I'm not going to say which member that I was talking about. But the numbers they would have received are in the millions of dollars for things like special needs, operations. Because if you believe anybody who knows education in the state of Wisconsin, there is a looming fiscal cliff that's built into the cake. It's baked into the cake that we're going to have to face. So this was a way, yes, one time. Many of these things, rebates are always one time. You don't pass a rebate that you get every year. So
0: that's another part of this that I think was lost in like the talking, like the high level talking points. Oh, $300, $600. It wasn't actually that. It was based on how much you paid in.
1: Right.
0: So the people who, you know, make over six figures were going to get the $300, $600.
1: You mean the people that paid the taxes?
0: No, I know. But I'm just saying as far as does that move the needle as far as who's hurting the most right now?
1: I understand the point. But to give, I think as much as we like to say we don't do things for poor people, we're a pretty generous state. We have programs. We have incredible charitable organizations. We do a lot in this state. We're probably better than most, actually, in our generosity. So I don't necessarily buy into the we could do more. Yes, we can always do more. We can always be better to our fellow man. Absolutely sign me up. I'm part of that camp. But this idea that we don't do anything or we should give people rebates that don't actually pay taxes into the system, I have a problem with that.
0: I don't think it's about giving rebates back to people who didn't pay into the system. I think it's a bigger question of in a time where a lot of people are tightening their budgets and there's a lot of looking down the road of like we've spent decades underfunding schools. There's a big problem with how we fund schools.
1: $18,000 per student in the state of Wisconsin.
0: I understand that, but it's all as far as like it's all the things we talk about with Cleston, and I know we talk about with Quentin Claiborne sometimes. As far as like we have a baby bust looming, as far as the underbabied, if we want to bring that term back from earlier this week.
1: Not really.
0: But as far as how we're thinking about school districts, how we're thinking about teacher allocation, like there's a lot of bigger long term problems instead of just fixing something or like alleviating something today. And also, not to mention, we don't know with the Trump budget, like all the budget cuts that are coming from Medicaid and hospital assessment and some of the other things that are coming down the line, what money we're going to need. I'm playing devil's advocate. Like I said, I see both sides, but I just
1: You're also forgetting that some of the things baked in, again, baked into this bill were aid for schools, special needs students. You mentioned the direct payments, helping on property. If you own a home or a property, property tax relief, that helps everybody that owns property. So, I mean, there are things that were in here that are actually pretty good ideas. There's a lot to say. We got to take a break. We're already running late.
0: Let us know what you think.
1: Yes.
0: 855-616-1620. We'll get to some of your texts. We'll get to some of the fun audio from yesterday as well. This is Point Taken.
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3: The point being is they are nearing the end of this storm when they finally get to be the team that they were projected to be. And maybe some of the kids down in AAA start to find their footing.
2: Brewers 360 is sponsored by Outdoor Living Unlimited, Ottawatomie Casino Hotel, Cannon and Dumphy, and Ridgetop Exteriors.
1: Hey, it's WTMJ, Steve Skivity for QC Kinetics. 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
0: Welcome back to Point Taken. I'm Kristen. He's Steve. We are talking about the big showdown yesterday during the special session where the Assembly did pass the property tax relief bill, but it died in the Senate. I mean, if they rework the bill, is there a chance that Governor Evers could call another special session before the election?
1: He has that right.
0: Or do you think it's just dead in the water because this is a sign that there's people in the legislature who don't want this deal to be done.
1: Yeah, full disclosure, I don't know.
0: Yeah.
1: And you'd have to get those three senators, Hutton, Kapenga, Nass, to change their mind. Before we, I know you have some great audio, and I actually love the, is it Bob Donovan? That one's just, you know, that's a classic one. I'm not generally a fan of some of the things he says, but that's awesome.
0: Should we play
1: just,
0: that one?
1: Just so people are clear, I want to make people, I want to be a listener as well as a talker, and I am fundamentally disappointed in this decision by the legislature. If there's any confusion on that, I think it's lazy. I think it's unintellectual. I think it's sort of a nod to the election that's coming rather than just doing your damn job now. There's all of those things. I find it interesting that all these vocal Democratic candidates, other than Missy Hughes, are completely silent today. They're crafting their well-written press releases, I'm sure. I'm sure they're all busy.
0: Did you
1: on
0: check
1: that.
0: Everyone's Twitter?
1: Not only that, I checked the Twitter and I had ChatGPT check their
0: Hong
1: Twitter.
0: Fran Hong said something this morning.
1: I hope she did. I hope it's well thought out. And my advice to those kinds of candidates, life ain't Twitter. Life ain't social media. You can have a hell of a campaign on social media and get your you-know-what kicked in the primary. You might want to think about that. Real people, real, some solutions, not perfect. Perfect, don't let perfect be the enemy of good. So I'm fundamentally disappointed, as are a lot of people, in this decision. All right, audio.
0: All right, so if you could wish for anything, what would you wish for, Steve?
1: I want to win the lottery.
0: What about what Donovan wants, his biggest wish in life.
6: Some of my colleagues on the other side, a lot of wishful thinking. Oh,

0: I wish that the bill included this, or I wish the bill included that. We all wish a lot of things. Hell, Mr. Speaker, I wish rainwater was beer.
1: I like beer, but not that much. That's a lot of beer, especially in those monsoon rains we've had this year. So I love the humor of it. He's not wrong. Let me read a quote to you. Or do you have more audio?
2: I have a ton of audio, but read it. Go ahead and read your quote.
1: This is from the governor of
2: It's powerful.
1: He's the most powerful, should be the most powerful elected Democrat in the state. I mean, that's
2: the shadow governor, Robin Voss.
1: Yeah. Anybody, you know, I know that the popular meme and talking point is that he's a lame duck. Shut the hell up, internet trolls. Governor Tony Evers, so many with threat quotes, so many Wisconsinites feel left behind, frustrated, and disillusioned by politics these days. My words, you think? Because they think a lot of politicians in the Capitol are only here to serve themselves. Pause. And today, they're right. Like, the opportunities for say something nice are just dropping in our laps for Friday, at least for me and Bill. Easy stuff.
2: All right, so friend of the show, Deb Andraka.
1: Yes.
2: Voted no against
1: this. And I like Deb.
2: And she had a fun play with words.
3: Proposal is a turducken. Because it's a turkey that was put together by a bunch of lame ducks by a Republican legislature that is too chicken to confront the structural affordability and education issues facing this state.
2: Turducken.
1: Clever wordplay. Yeah, I like that. Once you go to lame duck argument, I have no use for you. They're elected to serve. They haven't stopped serving. He's still got some time in office, by the way. He ain't done for a while, Governor Tony Evers.
2: He still has the rest of the year.
1: Because you deem, and I like Deb, she's a great guest on the program. If you deem someone lame duck, then anything they do, then you just throw it away. Is that the argument? Is that the Dan Schaefer argument
2: on
1: this?
2: So is there no argument then as far as three guys who are not going to be there next year? And not to say that they don't still have both their party and their constituents' thoughts and feelings in mind as they were crafting this. But as far as people who are going to be there in the next session and do have to deal with whatever the financial landscape is come next year, that some buy-in, some thought from them would have been useful in this negotiation?
1: I would argue that that's their work product when they get elected next time, and they can work on that. This is a Band-Aid bill. This was a direct relief to taxpayers through property tax relief, rebates. You can pretend it's something more. And again, going on what I perceive about the Wisconsin State Legislature, who in their right frickin' mind thinks these folks are going to come up with a better solution then? Are you serious?
2: I mean, this is putting...
1: you think Fran Hong is going to figure this out?
2: This is potentially putting the cart before the horse for Democrats. Like, if they are this... And this is thinking that they are going to... That confident that they're going to get the trifecta. This is potentially harkens back to 2010, the last time Democrats had a trifecta, and they didn't pass a bunch of things because they thought they were going to keep majorities going into the next year. And then you served up 16 years of Republican control, at least in the legislature, and 8 years of a Republican trifecta.
1: Go ahead.
2: Don't count your chickens before they're home to roost. Is that how that goes?
1: Come home to roost.
2: Come home to roost.
1: Good job. That's an old one. Yeah. You're learning.
2: Rigmarole.
1: I don't know if you spelled it right, though. Did you spell it right? Somebody asked if you spelled the rigmarole right. I have to look it up. Look, here's my warning for Democratic candidates and Tom Tiffany, who's going to be joining us in a couple weeks, I think. I'm generally perceived as a pretty nice, calm interviewer. I'm not going to be so nice because I'm pissed off about this.
2: Oh, and Tom Tiffany's here in a couple
1: Not weeks? Just Tom Tiffany. Anybody else that comes from the other side that you're coming on our show, be prepared to answer the questions because you basically played the politics game. And if you know anything about me, and by the way, when you come on the show with either of us, do some homework. Somebody asked me a question the other day about me that you want to come on the show and you don't know my history, my bio, what I do,
2: Ooh, who was this?
1: I'm not going to say.
2: You tell me a commercial?
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7: Real quick before I get to break here, from Fran Hong, some people's idea of the leading candidate for the Democratic nomination for governor. Wisconsin lawmakers saw through the con of election year gimmicks with long-term threats to our stability. We will fix the real structural issues our schools and communities face. I would ask her what "we" means. But that takes smart and intentional investment, not backroom deals. Again, from the most powerful Democrat in the state, your leader, your fearless leader, and high-pressure tactics. High pressure. Was there high pressure in this? They weren't even asked.
8: Well, it was a fast timeline to see the bill on Monday and vote by Wednesday.
7: That's the characteristic of special sessions.
8: That's a fast timeline. Yeah. Someone asked a clarifying question. Just for clarification, are you both saying the bill should have passed?
7: Yes.
8: You were unequivocally saying yes.
7: Yes.
8: I am saying I can see some of the arguments of why people voted no and that this could have been handled differently. So I am not running for governor, so I do have a middling answer.
7: Wow. I'm not going to say that's nuanced. That's sort of...
8: I do. I think I see some of the arguments as far as people saying why this wasn't a great bill.
7: All right. Neil Doyle with local news updates before we get to that. The latest from ABC.
9: ABC News, I'm Chuck Sievertson. It would be a terrible mistake if China tried to take Taiwan by force, says Secretary of State Marco Rubio, also saying that the U.S. position on the island is unchanged. Rubio is at the Beijing summit with Presidents Trump and Xi. A reporter asking Mr. Trump,
10: "How were your talks, sir?"
11: "Great.
10: Did you talk about Taiwan?"
11: "Great place. Incredible. China is beautiful."
9: Britain says a ship seized south of the Strait of Hormuz is being sailed toward Iran. India condemns the sinking of an Indian commercial ship near Oman. No word who did it. Retail sales went up last month, but at a much smaller rate, says the Commerce Department. American shoppers spent more on higher-priced gasoline. The number of people applying first time for unemployment insurance went up last week, more than double what analysts expected. Bipartisan effort to combat sexual misconduct in Congress is being led by two women members of the House. This is ABC News.
12: 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I'm Neil Doyle. Two people now in custody tied to a deadly shooting in Racine. 18-year-old Trent Harper was shot and killed during an incident that happened back in March. After a 2 months investigation, Racine police say an 18-year-old man and 17-year-old boy were arrested this week. Formal charges are pending. A suspect now in custody as well after a violent incident that happened in Walworth County. Authorities say a man armed with a knife chased a couple Wednesday night in East Troy, stabbing the husband in the head. The victim was taken to the hospital. Police then launching a large

0: large-scale search after the suspect stole a car and fled the area. Investigators confirming the man was arrested this morning in Illinois. In a scary incident in Madison, a construction worker recovering after falling about 30 feet off of a building. Officials say it happened Wednesday afternoon. The man was working on a building near Bassett and West Johnson Street. The scaffolding tipped over. He then was left dangling on the side for several minutes and then fell to the ground. He was taken to the hospital, but is expected to be okay. Time for News About Your Money, the WTMJ Annex Wealth Management Market Update. Everything in the green. The Dow is up 387 points at 50,089. The NASDAQ up more than a percent at 26,670. And the S&P 500 is up 64 points at 7,508. 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Take a look at the road. Your WTMJ Time Saver traffic. A couple of crashes to report here. Still dealing with one on 4145 southbound. This is right at Good Hope Road. Part of the right shoulder is blocked there, so kind of backing up just a little bit, but then eases up once you get past Good Hope. 94 westbound. This is right near Delafield, just beyond the ramp from County C. Part of the left shoulder block there because of an accident, so that's creating some slowdowns as you start to approach Highway 83 in that direction. Also kind of tapping the brakes, 94 east and westbound near the stadium in the construction zone, but nothing out of the ordinary there. Everything else looking pretty good. And your forecast, plenty of sunshine today. We'll see a high up around 65 degrees. We could see a couple of showers late tonight, a low down to 46. Maybe some lingering rain early Friday, otherwise sunny and warmer with a high near 80. Saturday, we could see some early shower chances, otherwise, again, sunny and warm, a high near 80 on Saturday, and then shower and storm chances on Sunday with a high near 71. Right now, 61 degrees in Madison, sitting at 56 in Kenosha, and it's 59 degrees in Milwaukee. I'm Neil Doyle, Outdoor Living Unlimited, WTMJ News Time, 1034.
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3: Well, as we move on from talking about the failed bill yesterday, I'm sure we're going to talk about it more with Bill and Joe tomorrow.
4: Oh, yeah. That should be our lead story.
3: But part of that, obviously, is what we were talking about with education funding and special education reimbursement. But there was some studies, reporting that came out yesterday, both bad news, not only just for Wisconsin, but across the country. And it makes me a little nervous as far as I don't know what my options are as my kid eventually starts going to school and what the heck is going on with our schools. So the top line for Wisconsin is that there was out of 38 states, because there was a handful of states that didn't have enough data to be included in this study, but that Wisconsin ranks 33rd out of 38 in math and 30th in reading recovery among, like I said, 38 states. Not great.
4: Anecdotally, off the top of your head, give me one or two reasons why you think this is happening. Since it's been going on since 2013, 2015, that time period.
3: I mean, it's not totally anecdotally because I already read the stories. Because on the national level,
4: I'm in a feeling.
3: So what I don't know is, I think it is a combination of screens. I think it's a combination of changing how we taught reading. And now that this big change of trying to go back to phonics, I think it is certainly COVID didn't help anyone, but it sounds like a lot of this started before COVID anyways.
4: 5 years before COVID.
3: And what I know less about, because like I feel like I was a kid during No Child Left Behind, which was obviously the signature Bush education policy, right? And then, correct me if I'm wrong, but then Obama got in and they started rolling that back.
4: Yeah, they issued waivers and like everyone, like 40
3: so
4: states took them up on
3: when
4: it.
3: Because when I think of No Child Left Behind, and this is showing my youth, I think of like mandatory testing and teachers starting to switch and like teach the test. And so some of the programs like civics and other extracurricular, softer educational programs lost funding because all these schools and their money was tied to tests.
4: Yeah, they required No Child Left Behind.
3: So there was criticism as far as, is this actually producing best and brightest? But now with rolling that back, we're obviously seeing a decline in reading and math across the country.
4: I would argue when you dumb down testing, both in the standards, grading levels, and I've talked about this before, not on our show, I don't think, but in previous iterations, where a child can come in and constantly retake the test till they pass, it sort of eliminates the need to study in the first place. You're giving them multiple. That's a real thing.
3: So is it because school is just easier now?
4: I think schools, school districts, administrations have tried to, sort of the discussion we're having with student violence, keep every kid in school, you know, do whatever you can, make it easier for them. I think that's part of the problem.
3: But placate parents.
4: Yeah, placate parents. My kid's not stupid. Well, here's the thing, parents. Some of your kids are stupid. And sometimes it's because of you they're stupid.
3: Because you're stupid.
4: Yeah, I mean, basically that's it. What's the number that just got thrown out last week on all over the place? I saw it. Half the country's adults read at like sixth grade level. It's like, are you serious?
3: Well, and that's what I mean as far as this being I don't know. Does it come back to underfunding? Does it come back to lack of standardization? I mean, do we really think that getting rid of the Department of Education is going to help this situation?
4: Probably not. That's just a political move. What I think, again, what I think, I'm not an educational expert, although I talk to a lot of people who are away from the show and sometimes on the show. I think this phone thing is a good start. I know that the data can be used in a lot of different ways, but I want kids to focus. I've been an advocate for a long time of make a test a test. None of this retaking. If you get a bad grade, study harder next time. And the next test, you can bring your grade level, grade average up. Also, discipline matters. I don't want to spend a lot of time because we focused on that a little bit with Will Flanders. The other thing that kids have to feel safe and secure in their schools. Anybody think that's changed in the last, 25 years? Kinda. We're training kids for mass shooting. They're not public safety officers. They're kids. We have kids slaughtered in their schools. You don't think that has some role, small role to play? I think it does.
3: Well, there's also an issue. I mean, there's less absenteeism than there was in 2022. So that's rebounding a little bit more. But you think about if more and more families, especially lower income families, are struggling, it's not unheard of for kids to be skipping class to go work a job.
4: Sure.
3: To help pay bills at home.
4: Now, one of the things that gets talked about a lot is the Mississippi example. And they have made incredible
3: huge strides.
4: I mean, like people are copying them.
3: Yeah.
4: I don't know, 20 years ago, no one was copying Mississippi and how they were teaching their kids. That's changed completely. Colleston Morgan mentions it from City Forward Collective. Other people that we've had on mentioned it. I think Will Flanders mentioned it yesterday. It is an example of what you can do when you focus on basics. And I've said this before, I'm a basics guy. I know that we love to have all the diversity of classes and options. And I'm not against that. If you've earned your way by getting the stuff you need to actually get a high school diploma, accomplished first. Look, I don't want to suppress arts. I'm not that person. I love the arts. I go to plays. I love music. I'm not that guy. But you got to get the other stuff right, because chances are you're not going to be hired as an arts whatever. You know, you're probably not going to work in that field. So you might want to focus on, reading and mathematics and science and some of the basic stuff. And I would throw civics in there as well, because we are painfully unaware. All you got to do is look at a social media platform to see how painfully most people are unaware of who their elected representatives are, what they do, what powers they do and don't have. I would include that in the core things. But until you're getting those right, and reading's getting all the focus. But I would argue math is, and I hated math, but I still took it.
3: Did you take calculus?
4: No, I didn't have to.
3: I got out of taking calculus, too.
4: I didn't have. My wife, Kathy, taught calculus at a high level to the smart, the AP kids, let's put it that way. For her, it's just inner. She has a math degree, not a teaching degree. Well, she has a teaching degree, too, but she got a math degree. That says something. People are wired differently, and I get that. I didn't have to take calculus, so I didn't take it. I knew I wasn't going to be a math. I wasn't going to be working in that.
3: You're going to be a yapper. You're a broadcast journalism major.
4: A yapper. That's me. A yapper. You got to take a break. What do you think? Like, what do you blame it on, I guess, is the question. Like, there's a lot of things. I think we highlighted some of those. But more importantly, how are we fixing this? Because it kind of matters. You got a young child. I have grandkids.
3: I don't want to send her to private school. Let's fix the public schools.
4: Fix the public schools. I love public schools. I went to them for half of my school life. I did both. So I feel like
3: I did both too.
4: I have a good base. It probably makes us smarter. All right. Quick break. Point taken.
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4: Education failing, especially over the last 10 years, it's not just pandemic related. So as much as that didn't help, don't just lay it at the feet of that. One of the things that a lot of people were commenting on our Mississippi comment, one of the reasons for their most recent success and why many states are now following their examples, early childhood education. That might be the kicker of all kickers. That's the one.
3: I mean, anyone who's had a kid, this is the thing that drives me nuts. Because we talk about making childcare more affordable. And part of that is also making early childhood education affordable and starting them as young as we can. Because if anyone who knows a toddler and how much they are picking up every single day, we talk about them being sponges all the time, right? And so if you put them in an environment where they are actually having organized curriculum, like we get, this is a shout out to our school. Like we got so lucky getting into this school. We get like a novel every Friday of what the kids did
4: that
3: week. And they have units. They have units on weather. They have units on colors. They have units on shapes. They had units on feelings. They had units on food. And like all of these like bigger topics where all of the sensory tables and the activities tie back to the unit. And I'm sorry, but there is no way in hell if I was a stay-at-home mom, Frankie would have the development that she has right now.
4: Yeah.
3: Because I'm not trained to teach her that stuff. Yeah. I don't know how, like, what the developmentally accurate way to teach a 2.5-year-old about, like, colors is and the repetitive nature and all the different things that they're doing that, like, my kid, I look at her, I'm like, how do you know this already? And so the fact that she is in this school getting this kind of attention with this kind of, like, accurate, informed curriculum is setting her up to be that much more prepared by the time she's in kindergarten, she's in first grade. And so if we can get more kids enrolled in programs like that, how much better are they all going to be by the time they hit elementary school?
4: Completely agree, completely endorsed. One of the early episodes of Squidiology, I had Shaka Smart, coach of Marquette, and his brilliant wife, Maya, on my podcast. She wrote a book called I want to make sure I get the name of the book correct. It's out. It came out in 2022. I'll find it while I'm talking. And it basically emphasized the importance of, from birth, reading to kids.
3: Oh, yeah. That was the number one thing our pediatrician told us. As far as, like, you know, like, she's an infant, but the more words they hear from the very get-go, the better.
4: It's called Reading for Our Lives, a Literacy Action Plan from Birth to Six. And I was just blown away by how smart she was and to write this book, and I read the book. It's an example of what parents can do. So we talked about the early childhood education. We're not all teachers. We don't necessarily know how to teach this stuff.
3: Or have the patience to.
4: But if you have a kid, or have the patience, yeah. That goes for grandparents too. Zero patience sometimes. No, you have the ability to read to your kid. Sometimes it just starts with you reading to them. And eventually they're touching the pages. They're seeing words they might see over and over again. They're hearing the story because you know anything about kids. They want to read the same damn story for a little
3: bit. We're on Beauty and the Beast right now.
4: Woo.
3: And yeah. We're also on the point because that's like a long version of Beauty and the Beast.
4: It ends well.
3: So it's a lot of us telling the story instead of actually reading the words on the page so we can get through it like a little bit faster at bedtime.
4: Yeah, so don't tell me you can't do anything. Who doesn't
3: know the story like the back of her hand?
4: All right, Beauty and the Beast. Start with that. Start with anything. But I wanted to mention Maya Smart, great book. After the break, every time we do Salute to Service and we have our Heroes Week next week where we just finished our interviews, we'll be releasing those names and meeting those people next week. We always highlight the ones from last year in the week before. We'll have another one of our honorees from 2025 after this.
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20: 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I work for the City of Waukesha Police Department.
19: He got an award for Rookie of the Year for police officer.
20: I've been with the Waukesha Police Department 12 years at the end of this month.
19: I've known Dan for many, many years. Seen him growing up. Heard him wanting to be a cop and everything. Once he got to be a cop, he always wanted to handle canines, and then when he had the opportunity to handle canines, he went for it and got approved for it.
4: Lambo is the dog.
19: Yes.
4: In question.
19: He's gorgeous.
20: I got paired up with Lambo 1 year ago. Right now, he's still under a year into his career, so I'd equate that to like a new officer out on the road. We graduated from handler school together. He was about 5 weeks into his career. When he's out of the car, he's looking up at me. And it's pretty incredible knowing he's always got my back. He's with me all the time, whether he likes it or not.
19: He's done a lot of work. Like, he's really good at his job. He doesn't like people, from what I understand, but
4: he's good at... officer.
19: He loves his officer.
20: Lots of people have pets. The day-to-day maintenance isn't anything I'm not used to. It's more so the extra liability that this dog is trained to apprehend people, and teaching him the difference between work and home. That's been one of the bigger stressors in our life. Got deployed to a barricaded subject in Waukesha. Subject was wielding a machete and holding his roommate hostage. He ended up barricading himself in a garage. And after the tactical unit tried anything and everything to get him to peacefully comply, they utilized tear gas, flashbangs, things of those natures. We were able to see on a drone footage that he put the machete down, and we decided to deploy Lambo into the garage, and he actually apprehended the guy.
4: Who's calmer in these situations, you or Lambo?
20: I'd like to think me, but I'm going to say Lambo. This week has not been a good week for us. We're prepping for certification. He has to recertify annually. It's a series of tests for tracking and bite work and drug detection and all that. During the bite work preparation, he broke a canine tooth almost off at his gum line. So he actually had surgery this morning to clean that up and repair that a little bit.
4: So full report, Lambo is going to be just fine?
20: Just fine.
4: What does Salute to Service mean to you?
20: To me, it really means honoring those who have come before us, really. Those that have made law enforcement or first responding the reputation that it is. Just trying to do my best to live up to that reputation. Being out there, making a positive difference in the community, going home safe at the end of the night. It's something different every day, knowing that you can actually make a difference in someone's life when they need it most.
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1: Just after 11 o'clock, it's 59 degrees, plenty of sunshine with a high getting up around 65. From the WTMJ Breaking News Center, I'm Neil Doyle. The Wisconsin State Senate rejecting a tax relief and school funding deal last night in Madison.
2: There are 15 ayes and 18 noes. The bill is not concurred in.
1: The package was crafted by Governor Tony Evers and Republican leaders who negotiated the deal using part of the state's budget surplus. It included rebate checks, tax relief tied to overtime and tips, and more money for schools. Supporters say it would have provided immediate help, but most Democrats and some Republican lawmakers in the Senate pushing back, raising concerns about long-term costs and spending. In a statement, Governor Evers blaming both Republicans and Democrats for tanking the deal. Trade, Iran, and tariffs all on the table as day two of the U.S. and Chinese summit will begin later today in Beijing. But both sides have been a bit quiet on one major concern, U.S. involvement in Taiwan.
3: China's foreign ministry said that Xi Jinping told President Trump, quote, if mishandled, the countries could face confrontation or even conflict, pushing the entire China-U.S. relationship into a highly dangerous situation. And we had expected Taiwan to be a talking point impossible to ignore. China has been unhappy about an $11 billion arms sale approved by President Trump for Taiwan. That arms package has not been fulfilled yet.
1: That's News Nation's Brooke Schaefer reporting. Meanwhile, after plunging to its lowest level since 1969 a month ago, weekly claims for unemployment benefits are rising steadily. More from ABC's Jim Ryan.
5: The number of people filing their first claims for state jobless benefits rose by 12,000 last week to 211,000 altogether. That's more than double what employment analysts were anticipating. The overall number of people receiving some kind of unemployment has slipped a little to 1.7 million.
1: And back here closer to home, the search on for the next president of the University of Wisconsin system.
6: A 25-person committee was put together to help guide the process over the coming months.
7: Coming into the process with some sort of preconceived notion that they need to check this box or check that box isn't really fair to the 25-member committee. It's them that have to put together their opinions, taking feedback from the entire state.
6: UW Board of Regents Chair Dr. Ashok Rai tells Wisconsin's Midday News.
7: We need to go into this process with a really open mind. We really need to make sure that we're looking at the entirety of what the state needs and all 13 campuses needs.
6: The news comes a month after former President Jay Rothman was let go from the position. Nizer Spencer, WTMJ News.
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1: Time for a WTMJ sports update from the Gruber Law Offices. One Call That's All Sports Desk. Brewers going for the series win this afternoon against the Padres at American Family Field. A tough loss last night, but another strong outing for starter Jacob Mizorowski. Brewers president of baseball operations, Matt Arnold.
13: A huge credit to him and what he's, you know, the work that he's put in. I mean, he's done a tremendous job this offseason to come in and be ready to go. And like you mentioned, I mean, he's one of the best pitchers in the league right now.
1: Kyle Harrison scheduled to be on the bump this afternoon. A 12:40 first pitch. All of our coverage right after the 12 o'clock news here on WTMJ. Let's take a look at the roads. Your WTMJ time saver traffic. Still dealing with this crash on 4145 southbound. This is right near Good Hope Road. Part of the right shoulder is blocked there due to that crash, so it is causing you to tap the brakes. It will ease up once you get past Good Hope. We had that crash 94 westbound over near Delafield. That has been cleaned up, so no issues there. And then typical slowdowns on 94 east and westbound near the stadium. This traffic report sponsored by Marty's Pizza in Delafield.
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15: Right off I-94 and Highway 83 in Delafield.
1: Your WTMJ forecast. Plenty of sunshine. We'll see a high around 65 degrees. Could see a couple of showers tonight, a low down to 46. Maybe some lingering rain early Friday, otherwise sunny and warmer with a high near 80. And then into Saturday, we could see some early shower and storms, otherwise sunny and warm with highs in the low 80s. Right now, 61 degrees in Green Bay. We're sitting at 60 in Waukesha, and it's 59 degrees in Milwaukee. I'm Neil Doyle, Outdoor Living Unlimited, WTMJ News Time, 1108.
27: 11 o'clock on a Thursday means it's time for a full hour of city stories with Urban Milwaukee President Jeremy Janine on Point Taken.
16: All right, Jeremy, how are you today?
14: I am absolutely lovely.
16: We just learned that you're not a nickname guy. You've never had nicknames in your life?
14: I had one friend call me Double J at some point, but yeah.
16: It's a good one.
14: I've avoided nicknames.
16: I mean, your name's set up for it perfectly. I know. Or J squared. Triple J?
14: I mean, got a J in it as a middle name, too? I'm a junior J in that sense. Okay. An R middle name.
16: Oh, JRJ. There you go.
14: Anyway.
16: All right, let's get... Well, third week in a row, we're talking about leaves?
14: Third week in a row, we're talking leaves. Hard to believe, but the story keeps moving. So we'll start it where it started 2 or 3 weeks ago. Public Works Commissioner Gerald Krushke, in a larger discussion about flooding, and then there was a discussion about potholes, all the things that were happening in April because of the weird weather we were experiencing, says that the city was going to change its leaf pickup policy. Instead of raking them into the street, they're going to mandate that you bag them or mulch them in your yard, as we've talked about at length. So that was the change. Then, and that was a surprise apparently to the council, which resulted in a second week of discussion when several council members indicated they might bag the policy themselves, pun intended, because they didn't feel like they were notified in advance.
16: And
14: they
16: tantrum.
14: Felt, go ahead. They felt their constituents were upset about it, and there was a big concern. Oh, they need to be able to rake them into the street instead of put them in bags. Well, the mayor, Cavalier Johnson, and Commissioner Krushke clearly heard those concerns, because now we have a third week of stories where the city is going with the all-of-the-above policy for getting rid of the leaves, which is you'll be able to bag them. In fact, that's what the city would like you to do. Actually, first, endorsing Steve, Commissioner Krushke says, mulch them in your yard first. Right. Best option.
16: That's always, everyone tells you it's the best option.
14: Improve soil quality, can help your garden, yeah. All those things.
16: Grass looks better.
14: Second thing they'd like you to do, if you can't do that, bag them. And then if you must, you can rake them into the street.
16: So here's my question that I hadn't thought about before. So the big problem last year was leaves were in the street. It was a late fall, early winter with the first snowfall. So leaves didn't get picked up. Why do we think that the bags would get picked up?
14: Because you can see the... So what happens, you rake them into the street. I'm just speaking from experience on Lenox Street for myself. People drive on top of the leaf piles. They get shoved down. they freeze even if they're not snow covered. So when it gets cold enough at the ground level,
0: they have moisture in them.
14: Yeah.
16: So it's basically like, even if it snows, it's like easier to pick up a bag after it snows.
14: Yes. I mean, most importantly, you can see it under any scenario and lift it up.
16: All right.
0: They're contained, I think is the... So given this three-legged stool scenario, what's preventing anyone from just the lazy people, the people who don't want to change because we've always done it that way, from just doing the third thing and nothing changes?
14: The third thing being raking it into the street or doing nothing?
0: Yeah. Well, I guess there's four things, but the raking it in the street.
14: They can continue to do that. That was the agreement now.
0: Yeah, so...
16: Now it just becomes like a PSA of like, please bag them.
14: Yes. So my question was immediately, well, what's it going to cost to do both options?
0: Yeah, really.
14: And there is no fiscal estimate. There was a suggestion when the policy was initially announced a couple of weeks ago that it was going to cost slightly more to pick them up in bags, but that might be offset by some savings you would get from not having as many clogged drains other benefits.
16: And I know you guys have probably talked about this, but the bags themselves... are biodegradable?
14: The bags are biodegradable. Okay. They cost about $2 a piece. The city's already rolled out one program to give bags away
0: One of the things was, how can some people afford it? Why would they pay for something that they can just sweep in the street?
16: Can I put other yard waste in the bag?
0: If it's natural, yeah.
14: Compostable,
16: like old mulch and...
0: That's a question for the city. I'm not sure. But if it's like plant matter, I would assume that'd be
14: so okay. I'm trying to think organic. My wife takes her garden and cleans out stuff and that ends up in the pile.
0: Yeah.
14: If it's like plants, yes. If it's big branches,
0: no. Because that's a whole different process. They have a branch pickup too, right?
14: Yeah, there's a clean and green right now, and then there's a fall pickup as well.
16: Yeah, I think ours is like May 27th, so I'm trying to get things in order to pick up all that yard waste.
0: I'm generally a fan of Mayor Johnson. Those are tough jobs. He is a guy that gets it, but I think... Sort of indecisive, let's make everyone happy is not leadership. It's poor leadership. And I would say at some point...
16: You don't think it's responsive?
0: No.
16: As far as listening to what people's reaction was?
0: Because most people would probably do the normal things and just follow the new rules. But there's always an edgy, loud, non-compliant group that just doesn't want to change because they love the way they've always done it. And as somebody who actually has governmental experience, it's always a small group. But they're very loud. And that's exactly, my opinion, what happened here.
14: I think that's a fair criticism. Mm-hmm. I mean, if you wanted to look at something else to criticize, clearly announcing the change in the middle of an hours-long discussion about flooding
0: was a mistake. Mood is wrong. Yes, exactly.
14: And if you had messaged the council beforehand, we're going to get behind this, here's how we're going to give away free bags, that could have...
16: Oh, that seems like a theme today.
14: Dramatically, yes. Hinting at a future topic we'll discuss in a couple segments.
0: Jeremy Janine. President, janitor, chief janitor, gift shop organizer, order.
16: JJ the janitor.
0: Sometimes clerk.
14: There we go, the triple J.
0: Triple J. There it is. You found it for us.
16: Got it.
0: We'll keep on all of these stories about Milwaukee and Milwaukee County after this On Point Taken on 620 WTMJ. Hey, this is WTMJ Steve Scafidi. Have you listened to WTMJ Outdoors yet? Well, what are you waiting for? Every Saturday at 2 right here on 620 WTMJ. Stories of the outdoors in Wisconsin and beyond as we celebrate everything and recreation. This week, as the weather warms up, we're talking Farmers Market, Racine Farmers Market with Dawn Carrillo. And it's Law Enforcement Week. Why not talk about cops and bobbers? What's that all about? How can you get involved? All coming up.
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16: Hey, it's WTMJ's Kristen Bry, and I'm here to tell you about the dentist I recommend, Dr. James Michaels at Econimowoc Dental Care. 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
16: Welcome back to Point Taken. I'm Kristen, he's Steve. It's Thursday, so Jeremy Janine is here to talk all things Milwaukee. And we talked about this a little bit yesterday with Will Flanders from Wisconsin Institute for
0: Law and Liberty.
16: Thank you, brain fart. Because they have taken up the case for the food trucks. But there sounds like there is different proposals beyond just telling food trucks they can't be open past 10 p.m. to try to calm street takeovers and young people taking over Water Street and Brady Street and what to do with the after hours twerking in the streets, because I have seen those videos.
14: So what we're talking about here is primarily on Water Street, but also on what's now MLK Drive, but historically the old world 3rd Street Business District, two parallel bar districts downtown. And again, primarily on Water Street, primarily on weekend nights, really late. There is a huge problem with loitering that becomes violent. And they're not people going in and out of the bars. They're people that go down there to party and never go inside the bar. Based on police department data and their testimony to the Common Council, many of the people they're arresting are not 21. So you would really hope they're not going into the bars then. And so you have this problem that is associated with these bars, but it's not actually directly caused by the bars, which has created this really weird outcome of trying to regulate it and the city wrap its hand around. And it's been going in spurts since 2021, was really when it first flared up. And it obviously, similar to street takeovers that you hit on, happens when it gets warmer. So this Common Council tried to get ahead of this year. They did kind of three things. They tightened down the food truck regulations. So they're already restricted at 1 a.m. downtown and on Burnham Street on the far southwest side. They moved that to 10 p.m. and then we'll talk about that in a minute. They considered fencing off the area, which is what happens at Beale Street in Memphis, which is a similar bar district. Like, could you wand for weapons and just like, yeah, you can come hang out here, but you can't bring anything in with you. And then the third thing was, and the city could do this administratively, no council action necessary, but they restricted scooters. So with scooters, the concern was surges of crowds, people being able to very quickly in large groups come and go. And that has stretched down even to the 3rd Street Market Hall here.
18: There's data suggests that people are doing that to get there?
14: The police department anecdotally suggests it's happening.
18: All right. Well, you can see the scooters or not.
14: And so what they did with scooters was, I think, a very sensible regulatory thing where you can ride. Because I'm like, what about the bartender who gets off work? Or what about the person working at the food hall here to get home? You can ride through certain streets that are more suitable for like 6th Street, streets that are friendlier to scooters. And then certain other areas are restricted. You can't park. There's slow zones. So you can still get through the area on a scooter, but you can't in mass get there on a scooter. That's happening. Then the proposal to fence off the area, well, that's not happening now because Alderman Robert Baumann, as a result of the food truck thing, is sick of everyone pointing at him as the problem here. He's like, I want to hear from Visit Milwaukee. I want to hear from Westtown. I want to hear from Milwaukee downtown. So yesterday he pulled the plug on studying fencing off the area, said, I want to hear from these groups. So I immediately reached out to those groups. No response from Visit. Westtown says they're reviewing it as a board, and Milwaukee downtown said the same thing. Baumann says that those groups have informally endorsed the idea before, and the Milwaukee Police Department. And
18: is he right about that?
14: The police department at least publicly has. It, based on his prior comments, they've endorsed it. I don't know if they've explicitly come out and said, we want this.
16: Well, because they represent the bars and the restaurants and stuff as far as what are the pros and cons for any of those bars, as far as is it going to hurt their traffic and their people wanting to go there if they have to go get wanded to like go into Elwood's or go into the brewery.
18: Or on the other side, would they feel safer?
16: Exactly. Yes. And like that's, I think you have to hear from the owners of those establishments to feel like they have a say in how this is going to impact their business.
14: And that issue feels like it's coming to a head in a couple weeks. It's either going to die or we're going to get some type of statement. And then finally, we have the food truck thing, which is an interesting lawsuit from Will, because the city has long exercised regulations on food trucks and other things in the public right of way. They're not on private property like a bar, so you can largely regulate them. But Will is now arguing that's not the case.
18: Economic freedom is the argument that was made.
14: Yes, and the city's response will largely be they're on our property, the public right-of-way, and we have the rights to regulate them. So we'll see where that goes in court.
18: Going back to the fence proposal that these groups, these organizations are reviewing, are those manned by police department or private?
14: So that was the request, and the fence proposal was go study this, come up with a plan within 60 days that we can look to implement. One of the things Baumann said right away was, I don't think the police department has the staffing to man this.
16: Yeah.
14: Who would Milwaukee downtown go hire its ambassadors? Who would actually do that?
16: Well, that was what was interesting. I would actually love to look into this. So we were in Nashville a couple weeks ago, and there's during the day up and down Broadway, there's people directing traffic. And I don't even mean like car traffic. I mean like foot traffic, as far as at when cars are trying to turn and making sure people are stopping. Because, and granted, there's a lot of foot traffic on Broadway in Nashville, but they were wearing, everyone who was had that job was wearing like a yellow vest. And it was unclear to me because it didn't look like they had a badge. So it seemed like a different staffing than police officers who their job was to kind of crowd control on a very busy street. So I don't know if that's an opportunity that you're not putting dedicated police officers down there, but it's like, I don't know, a new kind of role. And I don't know whose budget it comes from.
14: Yeah, that's one of the questions that the city wants sorted out. Another thing we should mention, because commenters in urban Milwaukee pointed this out, like, what about regulating cars? Well, actually, cars on weekend nights are already restricted from Water Street. The street is closed.
18: Yeah.
14: And the city has, in years past, made pretty widespread no parking restrictions, again, to try and eliminate large groups forming and encourage people to get there by bus, by Uber, Lyft, those type of things.
18: I think the police involvement is interesting because you can make the argument, if they're going to be there anyway, dealing with the repercussions of not having secure an area for people to go to the food trucks, go to the bars, the ones that want to, or even for the people that have at some point a right to hang out in Milwaukee if they're allowed to at the right age, all that stuff. I think there's a point to be made for being proactive on the police side. Say, you know, let's calm it before it explodes into a bigger situation which is going to require even more police personnel, assets, time. So, I mean, you can make that argument.
14: I think that's a fair argument. Like, could that was one of the things Bauman raised, is this could actually be a net positive for the police. And that's become a political issue at City Hall, is Code Red, which is this overtime-based enforcement for the bar districts.
18: Right.
14: Other council members that don't represent the downtown area want to see more enforcement in their district, and they're pointing to downtown. Hey, there's all these police officers here. I'd like them to come out to my district.
18: Everybody wants something. All right. He is Jeremy Jean. That was profound, wasn't it? Jeremy Jean, president, and what other chief titles do you have there?
14: Co-founder, janitor, accountant, bookkeeper.
18: And you're a brilliant writer, all things Milwaukee City.
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0: Jeremy Janine from UrbanMilwaukee.com. Great resource for all things Milwaukee, Milwaukee County, City of Milwaukee. How about this one? When I see these two hits in this segment, Divided and Fighting. So let's get to the Divided first.
14: 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So the Common Council has for a couple weeks now been struggling with what to do with this very small slice of this very large grant. 2021, the City of Milwaukee, like governments, state government, county government, all across the country, the city in particular was given $394 million from the American Rescue Plan Act, a federal fund. And the idea was all these great generational and

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1: Now getting to the end of where that funding can be spent at the end of 2026. Like, one of the really good things the city did was Homes MKE take vacant city-owned tax foreclosed homes, fixing them up, getting them in affordably sold to owner-occupants. Great policy. But there's now some leftover money because you have to spend it by the end of 2026 or give it back to the federal government. They'll come asking for that money and they'll take it. So $600,000, you can only spend it on programs you've previously allocated money to. So you don't have many options, but the city or the council sure fought about it enough. Mayor Cavalier Johnson put forward a proposal. It was basically completely ignored. Marina Dmitrievich put forward a proposal. She wanted to give it to this unconditional cash grant program for low-income mothers, known as the Bridge Project, and then Legal Aid Society Eviction-Free MKE program, which is a right-to-counsel program for people facing evictions. Her proposal got twice voted down at committee by Peter Bergelis and Charlotte Moore, who had introduced a different proposal that spread what Scott Spiker and Dmitrievich said was the pot way too thin to several more initiatives. And it seemed like Dmitrievich was going to lose, but she took the issue to the council floor. And in this who's on first, I don't know is on second type moment on Tuesday, the council ended up actually adopting her proposal and a bit of good politicking on her part, because she had persuaded just enough members to vote for her policy. So the Bridge Project, which seemed to have the least amount of support at committee, ended up getting the full council support. And you're going to get money going towards unconditional cash grants, low-income mothers. Zilber Family Foundation is putting in $3.3 million.
2: Outstanding organization.
3: I've interviewed on this program before. It's very effective.
1: Yeah, it is very effective. The argument was not that it wasn't effective, but that the Earn and Learn program and teens were the bigger focus.
2: And Marina is a great orator, so it doesn't surprise me that she was able to convince a few people, because I've known her for 15 years. She's persuasive.
1: And one last thing Marina is up to, Alderwoman Dmitrievich.
2: A lot of focus on her today.
1: I guess in this story block, We Energies is proposing rate increases for 2027 and 2028. It would add about $23 a month by the end of 2028 to the average residential bill. She, as she has consistently done, is leading the city to attempt to intervene in that case. What that means is that the city will formally file at the state level to say, hey, we don't want We Energies to increase their rates this much. Whether that goes anywhere remains to be seen.
2: All right. My quick take, I'm a fan of We Energies, but read the room on rates. Just saying. All right, we got Neil Doyle with an unbelievable local news update. A lot of pressure on Neil now. Here's the latest now from ABC.
4: ABC News, I'm Michelle Franzen. In China, talks between President Trump and President Xi lasted for several hours. Chinese state media reports Xi warned Taiwan is the most important issue for China-U.S. relations, and if handled improperly, it could lead to clashes. Talks also centering on the Iran war and blockade and the Strait of Hormuz. ABC's Selena Wang is in Beijing.
5: The U.S. readout mentioned that both leaders agree the strait needs to be open, that Iran cannot have a nuclear weapon. But we didn't get any of that from the Chinese readout. No mention of the strait or even Iran at all by name, which reflects what experts have been telling me, which is that while Beijing wants this war to end, they see it as America's problem to solve. They don't want to get pulled in too deeply.
4: Senators unanimously approving a resolution today to withhold lawmakers' pay during government shutdowns. It follows a string of historic stalemates over funding. An American cruise ship passenger who tested positive for hantavirus has been cleared to leave isolation. This is ABC News.
6: 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I'm Neil Doyle. A man who escaped from a Kenosha prison, now back in custody. The Wisconsin Department of Corrections says 31-year-old Jonathan Taylor was arrested by U.S. Marshals in Racine on Wednesday. Taylor fled from the Kenosha Correctional Center last week. It's still unclear how he escaped. A suspect arrested after a violent stabbing in Walworth County. Authorities say a man armed with a knife chased a couple near their home. This was Wednesday night in East Troy, and then stabbed the husband in the head. The victim was taken to the hospital, his condition currently unknown. Police then launching a large-scale search. They say the suspect stole a car in the area and fled. Investigators confirming that man was taken into custody this morning in Illinois. And a peaceful ending to an armed standoff in Washington County. Authorities say a 62-year-old man was located in a motorhome in Hartford after supposedly leaving a home in Dodge County with a rifle. Police shut down nearby roads in the area, brought in negotiators. They were able to safely remove a woman who was nearby. After several hours, the man was arrested. No one was hurt.

0: 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The NASDAQ up 241 at 26,640. And the S&P 500 is in the green, up 57 points at 7,500. 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Take a look at the roads. Your WTMJ Time Saver traffic dealing with some issues. This is 4145 southbound. We had that crash earlier near Silver Spring. Looks like that's been cleared again. A little bit of construction work going on there. So you're seeing some backups. That starts at Good Hope until you basically get past Hampton. So some slowdowns there. Otherwise, rest of the system looking pretty good. And your WTMJ forecast, plenty of sunshine today. We'll see a high around 65 degrees. Could see a couple of showers move in tonight, a low down to 46. Some possibility for some rain early Friday, otherwise sunny and warmer with a high near 80. And then into the weekend, could see some shower and storm chances early on Saturday, otherwise sunny and warm, a high of 80 degrees. Showers and storms then on Sunday with a high of 70. Right now, 62 degrees in Madison. We're sitting at 57 in Kenosha, and it's 59 degrees in Milwaukee. I'm Neil Doyle, Outdoor Living Unlimited, WTMJ News Time, 1134.
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7: All right. We always enjoy our time spent every Thursday, 11 o'clock hour. We tweak it every once in a while. Sometimes we have early outs and stuff for Brewers, which, by the way, Brewers this afternoon. So us in all of our splendor, point taken, a news update, and then Brewers. So great afternoon, great morning. Jeremy and Janine in studio, as he often is. TIF, tax incremental financing. I spent a lot of my public life working in these areas. I think a great story here.
8: Sometimes people take a big risk and it seems scary at first and then it pays off. And then in this case, it continues to pay off for all kinds of unintended ways.
7: Yeah.
8: 1996, Pabst Brewing Company, like there were still beer cans left on the desk and pencils and stuff because they just closed middle of the shift. 10 years later, there was this, or even 8 years later, there was this plan for this Pabst City thing. And there was this big entertainment complex that I think in hindsight we can all agree, like developing a Sega Entertainment Center at where the Pabst Brewery used to be on the northwest side of downtown, wouldn't have worked. So in comes, and you praised the Zilber Family Foundation before, 2006, in comes Joseph Zilber. I think he was in his 80s at the point. He said, I want this to be my legacy, but I need the city to step up as a partner. The city creates a tax incremental financing district. I think a massive 20-some acre empty campus qualifies as blight by anyone's definition. So they contribute something in the order of $25 million in future tax revenue to fix up streets. I think they helped build the parking garage. They helped build a park that I actually got married in, Zilber Park.
7: Oh, nice connection.
8: So all these kind of things to fix up that area. There's now $240 million of incremental assessed value there.
7: Yeah.
8: That's generated $33 million of new tax revenue, which recovered that 20-some million, also paved a bunch of streets downtown. Now that district has to, under state law, close by the 2033 or something. The city now has a plan, $22 million, to invest in public infrastructure west of I-43. This property butts up to I-43. State law says in a TIF district, you can spend the money on public infrastructure within a half mile. Well, that stretches to part of Marquette's campus and the whole way out to 16th Street west of downtown. King Park, an area that in the 1960s, there was a completely botched urban renewal scheme. You can still see the scars of it in terms of empty lots over there. Basically, every street on the west side of I-43 that's within that half-mile circle, and you can see this on Urban Milwaukee, is going to get repaved. There's $2 million coming to King Park to improve the park, which has regrettably become a housing, I guess, for the unhoused because it's just kind of an odd protected overlook space. And then there's a cluster of vacant lots, 38 of them, between Juneau and Highland, basically 16th and 14th. The city is going to take its growing MKE initiative and build owner-occupied housing there. And all of this is being funded by the tax revenue from the brewery district development. So that money, if you're like, how does downtown development help me? Here it's coming over I-43, which Lafayette Crump called an imaginary barrier we've constructed. It's coming over there and helping what is truly an impoverished neighborhood and can make it hopefully turn things around.
9: Go ahead. Who's spearheading this redevelopment? Is there a new Zilber that is behind this, or is this just a purely a city initiative?
8: So this is the city laid the groundwork to harvest the tax revenue in 2006. They did that to improve the brewery district. They're now taking the excess and spending that in the way they want on the west side.
7: It's a classic example of how TIFs can really, really perform. And it's a hard argument because I've had the argument. People going, why would we invest $23 million or $30 million or some of these things go up past 100? Because there's sometimes a reason why that initial investment on infrastructure can do amazing things even beyond the scope of the TIF. And this one, the cool part is now it's the next chapter of that story. It's not perfect. There are some that don't do that well, but in the right place, right time, administered by both communities that understand the process and developers and other partners, man, you can have some great success. So this seems like a win.
8: It clearly is. There also, actually, last week I wrote about there's a third ward TIF at the south end of the third ward used to develop some of the most expensive, it was used to fund the Riverwalk next to some of the most expensive buildings in the city. It generated more than $70 million in incremental revenue. The two TIFs the city has that are on the verge of not working out, two affordable housing developments, the city's able to donate from one TIF to the other one, putting those TIFs, McKinley School and Garfield Street School, which is America's Black Holocaust Museum, on firmer footing, allows those developments 5 years from now to probably fund public infrastructure around them.
7: Good stuff. And I'm glad you brought that story because a lot of people aren't aware of the implications of when you hear TIF and then you think, another big expenditure. It actually has a long-term play that works out for most people. Kristen Steve, Point Taken, Jeremy Janine, our guests for the full hour, as always on Thursday. We'll get to data center, ? Maybe we'll do some other stuff as well after this.
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9: Welcome back to Point Taken. I am Kristen. He is Steve, talking to Jeremy Janine. And the topic I had, or the first question I had for Jeremy, and I should have known it was on our list of things to talk about. But last night, my husband asked, he goes, they're going to do a data center at Midtown? And I go, well, one, I haven't heard about that yet. But two, like, data centers are all not all created equally. Like, a data center as a entity is something that holds servers, right? And a hyperscaler that's in Port Washington is literally multiple football fields of space, which is not, no matter how big you think Midtown is, not that. So what is happening right now as far as a proposed data center in this city of Milwaukee?
8: I think this is a case of you break it, you buy it, and I'm having to buy my words back.
9: Okay.
8: I published a paywalled article that said self-storage data center plan for former Walmart, which is objectively what's happening. The deck of the story says new uses would accompany planned library. They'd also accompany affordable housing. If you stopped there and didn't read the article, you could construct any sort of concept in your head of what's happening. If you read the article, you would learn that this is a 150,000 square foot vacant former Walmart. We talked, I think Todd Elbow was here on the day, that the parking lots are going to become 200 units of affordable housing. And then a week ago, I think we talked about that a new library, a replacement for the Capitol Drive Library, is going to go into the front of the former Walmart. And this is all proposed, but the affordable housing has been approved. Next week, these other uses will be up for debate. This Walmart's been vacant since 2016. So you have a new library going in the front. I'm going to give you a number. Keep it in your head. 17,000 square feet for a library, standard size for most city libraries. You're also going to get about a 35,000 square foot community use. The city has yet to reveal it, but I'm confident in discussions with sources it's going to be something everyone agree would is a community use. Now you have 150,000 square feet. You've just taken out 50,000 square feet there. So you have the back of the Walmart now. This company, Affordable Family Storage, since 2023, and the city has denied them previously, has wanted to develop a self-storage facility. They've come to a kumbaya moment with this library in front. They're going to put a fairly large self-storage facility in the back. But in the corner furthest away from 60th Street that you can get, basically hidden in the back of where all these midtown buildings come together, they're going to put in a 19,000 square foot what they call, and I get the exact words they use because they twisted themselves into knots not to call it a data center. They're going to put in a data processing slash computer services

0: data center/computer research facility, which if you're like, well, what is that? Data center is clearly what that is. But at 19,000 square feet, it is nowhere near the first building Microsoft just booted up, which is 1.2 million square feet. These things are not the same.
1: These are not the same.
2: I saw people tweeting out yesterday, it wasn't Do the Right Thing, Milwaukee, or You Know What to Do, Milwaukee, about this topic. What are they trying to tell me?
0: So there's this graphic now going around that has this, that there's this data center proposed here, and they circle the entire 15-acre property. Well, it's this small little back corner that they're going to put this data center. And those things, I'm pointing back to the back of the studio here because you guys have a computer server room. Like the MSOE campus has a data center downtown. Potawatomi has a data center near like 33rd and Wells. All these very small facilities that pre-AI weren't a big deal. All of a sudden, data center is this loaded term. That's not what's happening in these gigantic things, small thing in the back of the building.
2: All right, we're going to take a break early because we got a hard out for the Brewers coming up after our next segment. Jeremy Janine joining us. After the break, I'm going to tell you a story next week about a firefighter delivering a baby on duty. Our next conversation is about a gentleman who just passed away who delivered, birthed a lot of babies. And he deserves the recognition. We're going to give him some love after this.
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2: I love great stories. This is a great story. I'm going to let Jeremy tell it. Jeremy Janine, UrbanMilwaukee.com, Dr. William Finlayson.
0: On Monday, Milwaukee lost a giant in more ways than one. William Finlayson, Dr. William Finlayson, practiced as an OBGYN in Milwaukee for more than 40 years.

0: that in itself is impressive. He was the first black OBGYN at St. Joseph's Hospital and at what is now Aurora Sinai, just outside of downtown. And in that 40-year window, he delivered 10,000 children.
1: Just think of the families he impacted. I love that story.
0: And at 40 years, he probably delivered mom and daughter and like
2: baby granddaughter. Generations.
1: And he arrived in Milwaukee in 1958.
0: Yes. And he went to Morehouse College, which history buffs might go, oh, did he know that guy? Yes. He was a classmate of Martin Luther King Jr. at Morehouse College. He actually brought Martin Luther King Jr. to Milwaukee to do part of the open housing marches with Val Phillips in the 1960s, Father James Grappi. Now the three of them, that is Phillips, King, and Finlayson, are all honored on parallel streets. That was a very deliberate decision in 2022. So you have 3rd Street became Dr. Martin Luther King Drive, 4th Street north of downtown became Velar Phillips Drive, and then 5th Street north of downtown became Dr. William Finlayson Street. And that was in 2022. It was very deliberate by Mullaly Coggs, represents the area, to honor someone while they were still living. I was honored then to learn a lot about him at that time. He unfortunately passed away at the age of, very impressive, 101.
2: Wow.
1: Yeah,
0: on Monday. Impressive. And tributes poured in from all corners of Milwaukee. You had the county executive, you had the mayor, but mostly you had the common council weighing in strong fashion. Alderman Russell Stamper was a member of Phi Alpha, which is a black fraternity with him, and he knew Finlayson very well, and he said it in a way that I'm paraphrasing here, but if you weren't, as a black person in Milwaukee, delivered by William Finlayson, someone else you knew very clearly was, 10,000 people is just tremendous work. And to be a civil rights pioneer in terms of the first black OBGYN at 2 key institutions.
1: Cliche, but a life well lived, and just the public service that this man did. I mean, wow, that's almost as good as it gets. All right, a quick hitter before we let you get out of here.
0: Yes, there was something that happened yesterday, and that is the FBI showed up at Michelle Hawley's house. If you're like 99% of people in Milwaukee, you're like, who is that? Michelle Hawley now is the top election official in the county clerk's office. So she doesn't directly oversee each of the municipal elections. Those are like Paulina Gutierrez in Milwaukee, but she is the top county official. There is an FBI investigation, as the Journal Sentinel actually was the first to report, into the 2020 election, still, again, something that, through all these different experts, has no basis, but the FBI didn't come to her office, they came to her house. I find it extra weird because Michelle Hawley was not the top election official in 2020. She was the deputy at that point.
1: That is a fundamental problem with what I have. What are you doing here? This indicates you don't even know what you're doing when you're trying to go after some alleged stealing of an election, which, first of all, is BS, but two, it's already been adjudicated in many, many cases across the country. And we're going after people who weren't even involved in that conversation.
2: And did they show up at her house like the office?
1: At her house. What are we doing here?
0: And she apparently wasn't home or didn't answer the door. They left a card. County Clerk George Christensen, an elected official who would technically be her boss, put out a pretty impressive statement in defense of her and then questioning the practice of, why did you go to her house? Why didn't you come to our office? And so that raises concern about this 2020 thing. It's just not going away.
1: It's not
0: going
1: to go away.
0: And here we go as we're starting to talk about midterms in 2026 and who's going to run in 2028.
1: Boy, of all the stories that just have had inability to just go away, this one is fascinating because I criticized when they started talking about shenanigans and all that nonsense right after it. And one famous state rep said we should have an election do-over. Like, that was going to happen. Like, that, just the stupidity attached to this. And if you're one of these people who thinks this is a good thing, you might want to re-examine your life values. This is just stupidity. It's more stupidity. It's actually wasting assets and resources of our government, which last time I checked was something that most people were against.
2: Yeah, 15 seconds.
1: All right. We will be back tomorrow. Bill and Joe, Jeremy Janine, UrbanMilwaukee.com, a great resource for all things local. Kristen, you're amazing as always.
2: You too, man.
1: A lot of self-praise and love. Go Brewers! Get it done! Still hurting from that game last night. News next.
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17: At 12:01, it's 60 degrees. Plenty of sunshine this afternoon with a high around 65. From the WTMJ Breaking News Center, I'm Neil Doyle. The Wisconsin State Senate rejecting a tax relief and school funding deal late last night in Madison.
18: There are 15 ayes and 18 noes. The bill is not concurred in.
17: The package was crafted by Governor Tony Evers and Republican leaders who negotiated the deal using part of the state's budget surplus. It included rebate checks, tax relief tied to overtime and tips, and more money for schools. Supporters say it would have provided immediate help, but most Democrats and some Republican lawmakers in the Senate pushed back, raising concerns about long-term costs and spending. In a statement, Governor Evers blaming both Republicans and Democrats for tanking the deal. It's all systems go for a Wisconsin-based grocery store chain in Oshkosh.
19: The Oshkosh Common Council unanimously approves development plans for a new Woodman's food market. The 272,000 square foot store will completely replace the Shops at Oshkosh Outlet Mall, located just west of 41, across from the site of the EAA. The commercial subdivision will feature a grocery store, gas station, convenience store, and car wash. Demolition and construction are scheduled to begin in February of 2027. Greg Matzik, WTMJ News.
17: And the store in Oshkosh will be the 14th Woodman's location in the state.

0: Time for a WTMJ sports update from the Gruber Law Offices. One Call That's All sports desk. Getting ready for some day baseball over at American Family Field. The Brewers looking for a series win over the Padres. Kyle Harrison on the bump this afternoon for Milwaukee. All of our coverage just about to get underway here on WTMJ. And the NFL schedule will officially be released tonight. The Packers know they will have a road game against the Rams. That will be the day before Thanksgiving. That game streaming on Netflix. Take a look at the roads, your WTMJ time saver traffic. Seeing some slowdowns, 4145 southbound. That starts at Silver Spring until you get past Burleigh. And a little bit of congestion near the stadium on both 94 east and westbound. As for your forecast, plenty of sunshine this afternoon. We'll see a high around 65 degrees. Could maybe see a few showers tonight, a low down to 46. And then into Friday, maybe some showers early, otherwise sunny and warmer with a high near 80. Saturday, we could see some rain, otherwise, again, sunny and warm with a high near 80 degrees. Some shower storm chances Sunday with a high of 70. Right now, 60 degrees in Milwaukee. Brewers baseball next. I'm Neil Doyle, Outdoor Living Unlimited, WTMJ News Time, 1204.
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7: Great afternoon for baseball here in Milwaukee as Brewers and San Diego Padres get ready to play a rubber match. Game three of this three-game series between Milwaukee and San Diego. Hi again, everybody. Jeff Levering with you alongside is Lane Grindle, and our producer and engineer is Kent Sommerfeld. Brewers trying to get off the mat after a devastating loss last night. Three-run home run with two outs by Gavin Sheets against Admiral Uribe. The Brewers still have an opportunity to win the series with a victory today. Kyle Harrison makes his start for the Brewers. Griffin Canning, a right-hander, starts for San Diego. 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
13: 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Thank you for tuning into the 620 WTMJ stream. 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Thank you for tuning into the 620 WTMJ stream. The stream is temporarily disabled due to a live sports broadcast that has local blackout restrictions. 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Thank you for tuning into the 620 WTMJ stream. The stream is temporarily disabled due to a live sports broadcast that has local blackout restrictions. 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Thank you for tuning into the 620 WTMJ stream. The stream is temporarily disabled due to a live sports broadcast that has local blackout restrictions. 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Thank you for tuning into the 620 WTMJ stream. The stream is temporarily disabled due to a live sports broadcast that has local blackout restrictions. 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Thank you for tuning into the 620 WTMJ stream. The stream is temporarily disabled due to a live sports broadcast that has local blackout restrictions. 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Thank you for tuning into the 620 WTMJ stream. The stream is temporarily disabled due to a live sports broadcast that has local blackout restrictions. 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Thank you for tuning into the 620 WTMJ stream. The stream is temporarily disabled due to a live sports broadcast that has local blackout restrictions. 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Thank you for tuning into the 620 WTMJ stream. The stream is temporarily disabled due to a live sports broadcast that has local blackout restrictions. 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Thank you for tuning into the 620 WTMJ stream. The stream is temporarily disabled due to a live sports broadcast that has local blackout restrictions. 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Thank you for tuning into the 620 WTMJ stream. The stream is temporarily disabled due to a live sports broadcast that has local blackout restrictions. 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Thank you for tuning into the 620 WTMJ stream. The stream is temporarily disabled due to a live sports broadcast that has local blackout restrictions. 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Thank you for tuning into the 620 WTMJ stream. The stream is temporarily disabled due to a live sports broadcast that has local blackout restrictions. 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Thank you for tuning into the 620 WTMJ stream. 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Thank you for tuning into the 620 WTMJ stream. 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The stream will resume once...

0: 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Thank you for tuning into the 620 WTMJ stream. The stream is temporarily disabled due to a live sports broadcast that has local blackout restrictions. 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Thank you for tuning into the 620 WTMJ stream. The stream is temporarily disabled due to a live sports broadcast that has local blackout restrictions. 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Thank you for tuning into the 620 WTMJ stream. The stream is temporarily disabled due to a live sports broadcast that has local blackout restrictions. 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Thank you for tuning into the 620 WTMJ stream. The stream is temporarily disabled due to a live sports broadcast that has local blackout restrictions. The stream will resume once the live sports broadcast ends. 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Thank you for tuning into the 620 WTMJ stream. The stream is temporarily disabled due to a live sports broadcast that has local blackout restrictions. 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The stream is temporarily disabled due to a live sports broadcast that has local blackout restrictions. 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Thank you for tuning into the 620 WTMJ stream. The stream is temporarily disabled due to a live sports broadcast that has local blackout restrictions. 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
1: 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I've been having these reading glasses for 2 or 3 weeks, and I can't see the screen like I used to be able to.
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1: Does that make it bigger?
2: Mm-hmm.
1: And I noticed upstairs when I was looking at my... Oh, my gosh. Thank you. When I was looking at my screen upstairs, that it wasn't as big. But then I put other readers on that I've had for 3 years, and it was clear.
2: Yeah, throw those out.
1: So it's not just an eye thing, because I put the other older readers on. Okay, anyhow. People don't really care about your bright blue glasses
2: that match your blue eyes.
1: That's so nice of you. I ordered some new ones I think you're going to like.
2: Oh,
1: all right.
2: Oh.
1: I can read it now because Julie helped me make the screen bigger. Here we go. The markets today, everything was in the green. Pretty nice day. The Dow up 370. The NASDAQ up 232. The S&P was up 57 points on the day. 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
4: 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I'm gonna put this hot towel on, man. About a good 3 minutes, all right?
3: The apprentice is Donald Driver.
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5: It's 4:30. I'm John Mercure. Your top story, a suspect in custody after a stabbing in Walworth County.
6: I'm Julia Fellow. The Supreme Court's critical ruling on abortion access.
7: I'm Debbie Lozaga. Eastbound 94, right at the ramp from Mitchell Boulevard, we have the right shoulder blocked with a crash. This plus the game letting out, making for kind of a rough ride through the stadium area. So we know delays from 76th Street, pretty much solid all the way up to 35th Street. So are all the city streets around the stadium as well. On the westbound side, backed up from 27th Street to Holly Road, back on the brakes just west of 76th Street, all the way through to about Brookfield Road. More delays than beyond Barker all the way to Highway 16. So give yourself tons of time there. And we've got a crash on 894 westbound right at the ramp from 27th Street. The left shoulder is blocked with that one. I'm Debbie Lozaga with your WTMJ Time Saver Traffic.
6: A slight chance of showers tonight, increasing clouds, a low of 46. Tomorrow, morning showers are possible, then evening sunshine in the afternoon. Until sunset, a high of 80 degrees. Right now in Milwaukee, it's 57 degrees and sunny.
5: From the WTMJ Breaking News Center, a suspect is now in custody after a violent incident in Walworth County. Authorities say a man armed with a knife chased a couple last night in East Troy, stabbing the husband in the head. The victim was taken to the hospital. Police launched a large-scale search after the suspect stole a car and fled the area. Investigators confirmed the man was arrested this morning in Illinois.
6: No one in Wisconsin is getting a rebate check for now.
8: On Wednesday, the proposal clearing the state assembly.
9: It is a win. Win, win.
8: But then late last night, lawmakers rejecting it in the state Senate.
10: This is a completely reckless proposal.
8: The package had the backing from Governor Tony Evers and Republican leaders and included rebate checks, tax relief tied to overtime and tips, and more money for schools. In a statement, Governor Evers blasting both Republicans and Democrats for tanking the deal. Neil Doyle, WTMJ News.
5: President Trump and Chinese leader Xi Jinping met in Beijing today and both reportedly restated their call for the Strait of Hormuz to return to normal operations. News Nation's Robert Sherman.
11: In terms of what the White House has been saying on that, they say that the two sides agreed that the Strait of Hormuz must remain open, support the free flow of energy. President Xi also made clear China's opposition to the militarization of the Strait and any effort to charge a toll for its use. And he expressed interest in purchasing more American oil to reduce China's dependence on the Strait in the future.
5: Trump also said that Xi vowed to not provide military equipment to Iran.
6: Milwaukee County leaders are pushing back after the FBI attempted to contact the county's elections director.
12: Milwaukee County Executive David Crowley says the continued focus on the 2020 presidential election is unnecessary and defended the integrity of the county's election system.
13: You know, at the end of the day, we have free and fair elections, right? And I want to be very clear. This doesn't just affect the city of Milwaukee. Right. We are Milwaukee County.
12: He tells WTMJ.
13: This affects all 19 municipalities here within Milwaukee County. And so let's really drill down and figure out what the hell they're actually looking for. At the end of the day, we had free and fair elections. He lost that election. And let's stop trying to cater to his fragile ego.
12: Crowley says multiple audits and recounts have already confirmed the accuracy of Wisconsin's 2020 election results. Nizer Spencer, WTMJ News.
5: Amazon plans to build an additional small fulfillment center in the city of Milwaukee.
14: The new application filed on Wednesday would bring an Amazon Now to an industrial building in the River West neighborhood. The centers are designed to complete deliveries of things such as common groceries and household items in as quick as 30 minutes. It's the second Amazon Now being planned in Milwaukee, along with a location in the Menominee Valley, and part of a larger rollout of the centers in cities across the country. Amazon officials have

0: haven't said when either new Milwaukee location could come online. Adam Roberts, WTMJ News.
1: 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Chair Ishak Rai tells Wisconsin's Midday News.
2: Looking forward, whoever we select needs to be the best for the state of Wisconsin, which includes their ability to work with elected officials, with community members, with business leaders, and with those on all 13 of our campuses. So whatever is in the past is in the past, but looking forward, it's finding that best leader.
1: Former UW System President Jay Rothman refused to resign and was fired by the board early last month.
3: Time for a WTMJ Sports Update from the Gruber Law Offices. One call, that's all sports desk. The Brewers take the series from the Padres with a 7-1 win at American Family Field.
4: Ground ball to short. That should do it. Ortiz has it. Goes across the diamond. Throws out Tatis. And the Brewers take 2 of 3 from the Padres in the series.
3: Jeff Levering on the call. The win moves the Brewers into second place, just 2 games behind the Cubs in the NL Central. They head to Minneapolis next for a 3-game series against the Twins starting tomorrow. And the Packers will play the Bears in Chicago on Christmas Day this season. The NFL will release its full schedule at 7 o'clock tonight. You can hear the entire lineup tonight on a special NFL release show starting at 6 on WTMJ. And it's round one of the PGA Championship in Pennsylvania. It's a cluttered leaderboard with a 6-way tie for the lead at 3 under par. Defending champion Scottie Scheffler is tied for second place at 2 under. 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
3: Yes, I love talking EAA Air Venture. It is maybe the greatest thing we have going in Wisconsin. It's a highlight every single year. It's not that far away now. Dick Napinski is the Director of Communications at EAA Air Venture. Dick, it's so good to talk to you.
8: Yeah, weren't we just doing this not so long ago?
1: I know.
8: Like we were.
3: Well, it's a year-round job for you guys between the organizing and the booking and all that stuff. Okay, so it's 67 days away. 67
8: yep,
3: days.
8: We've got the countdown clock. Yep, we
3: all
8: do.
3: Right. Walk us through. First off, let's start with, there's been a lot going on since we last talked.
8: Yeah, you know, it just, you put the grounds away and then spring comes along and you start looking at, well, what improvements do we make? What buildings need to be upgraded? You know, the campground has to be ready to go. We always open up the campground at the end of June, so you have to be ready for that. All of those things, volunteers are starting to come onto the grounds already. And so it's one of those things, now it begins to get real. About the time the leaves come out and the grass turns green, it starts getting real.
1: So for people who have only heard of Air Venture, Dick, what is it like?
8: Oh, boy. You got a couple hours? Grab a chair. But,
1: I know.
8: You know, it's one of those things that it is the world's largest fly-in convention. It is a collection of people and aircraft that gather in one place here in Oshkosh that is not matched any place else on Earth. You'll see things from a one-person ultralight up to an airliner, a C-5 cargo airplane from the Air Force and so forth. And it all comes together over 7 days. It's a celebration of everything that flies. And we welcome the public to come join us and discover more about the world of flight.
3: How about preliminary highlights? You mentioned all the stuff that comes up there. What's booked so far? I know you're working hard right up to the show, but what's booked? What's confirmed?
8: Yeah, we've got a great one coming in just today booked, that the F-35B from the Marines out at Miramar, Top Gun School.
9: Wow.
8: They are bringing their F-35 to be part of the air show during the week. That'll be here as part of that. We've got C-17 coming from Hawaii, a C-5, a B-52 will be on the ground. You can walk right up to the F-16, the F-22 demo teams are here. From Austria, we have the Flying Bulls, a P-38 from the World War II era, DC-6 in the 1950s, making
9: wow.
8: the trip across the Atlantic to be here. And those are just a few. One of two flying B-29 bombers in the world. Doc will be here throughout the week as well. So those are the things already confirmed, and there's more coming. We've got a lot of things that are about 85-90% there that you'll be hearing about in the next few weeks.
9: Amazing.
1: Are there volunteers there already?
8: Oh, there are. Yeah, matter of fact, we have a weekend work party coming up this weekend. We'll have about 50, 60 volunteers on the ground. Some of the retirees are bringing their campers up already, and they're setting up camp in the volunteer campground to be there. And they start building picnic tables and painting buildings and doing everything else to get these grounds ready. If anybody would love to volunteer, we'd love to have them up there if they'd like to spend a few hours or a weekend.
3: You know, one of the cool things about EAA is that it's vintage aircraft, it's historic aircraft, but it's also, Dick, as you just alluded to, aircraft that are still working, the best technology in the world. If the war is still going on or if there are hot spots, does that impact what aircraft are available to EAA?
8: It can, and it's one of those things. I think it affects all air shows, whether it's in Milwaukee or Oshkosh or any place around the nation. Some of these units, they say, well, we may have to work that day. And so suddenly they'll be on a mission, they'll be deployed, and that's something we build in. You know, we hope for the very best. They make the commitment, but we understand national security, national defense, national commitments, they come first, and that's what those people are. But hopefully all of them can make it here, be part of the show. But it's something that we have to build into the plan every single year because, well, the world dictates differently than sometimes we do.
1: What is the can't-miss thing that Dick always has to go to at the EAA?
8: Oh, man, the can't-miss thing, I tell you, one of my very favorite every year. We have an honor flight here. American Airlines participates, Missions of Honor up in Appleton. We take 100 Vietnam veterans on Friday of Air Venture Week. They fly to Washington, D.C., spend time at the monuments, then come back right at the end of the air show. And it's a very moving time. These 100 vets come off, and they've got 40,000 people waiting for them at the end of the air show. And you see some of those guys get a little bit misty when they come off that airplane. That's one of my favorite moments of the entire week.
3: It is a special moment. We're just getting started. We're going to talk to Dick and give you everything you know leading up to this great EAA air venture. The website, EAA.org. EAA.org. Attractions, schedule, volunteer opportunities, camping details, EAA.org. Dick Nepinski is the Director of Communications at EAA. Dick, thank you so much.
8: Always a pleasure. Thank you.
3: So Dick mentioned those veterans. Up next, we've got a really special segment. The Lance Sijon Awards were handed out today as part of Armed Forces Week. A lieutenant commander retired who's a Navy aviator. He's got an incredible story. Lieutenant Commander Kerwin Post with us up next on WTMJ.
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11: Gladys Knight, seven-time Grammy winner. 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
6: 4:45 on WTMJ. Traffic and then weather. Debbie Lozaga, how are the roads right now?
7: Well, we've got a backup on 894 westbound. An accident right at the ramp from 27th Street is off on the left shoulder. So backing things up into the Mitchell Interchange stays heavy all the way past Loomis. We've also got westbound 94 pretty much cranking on those brakes from 27th Street to Holly Road. You're back on the brakes from about 84th Street pretty much all the way to 164. And then beyond that, you start to slow down right about at Meadowbrook Road heading towards Highway 83. On the eastbound side, it's solid from Highway 16 through the Barker Road area, back on the brakes from just before 76th Street all the way to 35th. And just heads up, southbound 894, it's pretty heavy there from the zoo all the way down through the Hale Interchange onto 894 eastbound to Loomis. I'm Debbie Lozaga with your WTMJ Time Saver Traffic.
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6: Here is your five-day forecast by WTMJ. Increasing clouds, chance of showers late, a low 48. Tomorrow morning showers, then it's going to be really sunny. A chance of thunderstorms at night, though, a high of 76. Saturday, partly cloudy and warm. A slight chance of thunderstorms, a high of 81. Sunday, mostly cloudy with a chance of showers and storms, a high of 77. Monday, warm and humid, a chance of thunderstorms, very likely, a high of 83 degrees. Right now in Milwaukee, it is 57 degrees and sunny.
4: It is Armed Forces Week. In Wisconsin, we celebrate this big time, a series of events throughout the week. Today was one of the coolest. The Lance Sijon Luncheon, where they hand out awards to just three people, distinguished members of our military. One of those who received an award was Lieutenant Commander Kerwin Post, U.S. Navy retired, and the commander is with us this afternoon. Kerwin, thank you so much for your service. We don't take that for granted.
8: Hey, thanks for having me.
4: I want to ask you about what you did, then we're going to ask about the award. 1,900 flight hours as a flight engineer in an EP-3E, 2,900 hours plus in the MH-60S Seahawk, 1,400 pilot in command hours, and a lot of it was in intelligence. I know you can only tell us certain things, but what does this mean you did?
8: Yeah, so I was just an airborne asset, providing real-time situational updates for guys that are on the ground. I've done a lot of training things in personnel recovery. I did a lot of counter drug type stuff. So just kind of my platform in the helicopter was a lot of the jack of all trades things, whereas like the more intelligence gathering was the EP3 flight time that I have back in my enlisted days. So yeah, had a very unique career, but obviously very very rewarding and very proud of everybody I've served with. So
4: So you flew over Iraq, Operations Iraqi Freedom, Enduring Freedom. Does this mean that you were the guy up there as the eye in the sky that could help our guys on the ground know where bad guys

0: were and what they were looking at and what they needed to focus on?
1: Yep, and so many words, and obviously there's some things I can and can't say on the radio, but that was in broad spectrum terms, yeah, that was 100% it. We were providing real-time intelligence for locations of enemy threats and just keeping our guys on the ground safe.
2: Can you walk us through what it's like to rescue stranded aviators?
1: Well, I never actually had to do it myself. I've done a lot of training for it as far as like combat search and rescue. I've had several search and rescue missions that I accomplished. But as far as like combat search and rescue, I've only done training for that. And it's something that I hold very near and dear to my heart. And if you've read the Lance Sajon story at all, like a lot of that was based off of mission sets that we train to today, and we train very deliberately and hard to it. So it's quite the muscle movement as far as firepower goes, as far as asset reallocation. It's pretty incredible to see. We don't want anybody to be stranded behind enemy lines, and that was our number one goal.
0: Retired Lieutenant Commander Kerwin Post is with a Sajon Award winner. You're a recognized expert in helicopter weapons and tactics. Are our helicopters the most lethal in the world?
1: Oh, absolutely. And maybe not the helicopter itself, but the aviators that fly them are the most capable humans in the entire planet.
0: When we've talked to veterans from other parts of the world, they say that what sets our military apart is not so much the hardware, but what's inside the helmet. Is that kind of what you're alluding to? They often talk about how our warriors are better trained.
1: We are better trained, and that's what makes us so effective. You don't necessarily have to have the best equipment in order to be the best asset in the fight. So it's always impressive and inspiring to see like how hard and how deliberately we train each other, and how we hold the standard to each other more than we do anything else. And it's still to me like one of the most rewarding parts of my entire career. So,
2: and you flew intelligence and combat support missions. How did those experiences shape your understanding of what's going on today with modern day national security threats?
1: Well, I actually tried to keep my nose out of that for the most part. Like while I flew a lot of those missions, I was not necessarily the one that was collecting the intelligence. I was mainly in charge of keeping the aircraft airborne throughout the entire thing. So I was in charge more of the mission systems and whatnot. So as far as what your question alludes to, like I did not necessarily pull intelligence personally. It was just I gave it the avenue to gather the intelligence.
2: So let's go to what you're doing with Flight for Life. How does serving patients in crisis compare to serving during military operations?
1: I'd say like it was like we're walking in from one area of service into the next. It's absolutely fantastic. I've never, like, I was in the military for a long time. It's all I knew. It's all I grew up with. I walked into Flight for Life not knowing exactly what to expect. And I'll tell you, I could not be more thankful for the group of professionals that serve this area. They are a capable asset that will take somebody's absolute worst day and try and make the best of it. And get you stitched up and back out on the street and ready to rock and roll. So it's been pretty fantastic transition. The service that those individuals, both the paramedics and the medical crew that's behind me, like they just bring an extraordinary capability to anywhere that we go. And I'm very thankful that I'm allowed to serve alongside those individuals also.
0: Lieutenant Commander Kerwin Post is with us. So today you received the Lance Sajon Award, one of a handful that were honored. Janine Sajon, who Julia and I have really gotten to know over the years, is personally involved in selecting all the winners. She takes great pride in that. You know, her brother was a hero, as you know his story. What does it mean to meet Janine and to receive the award and recognition?
1: I mean, she's an incredible human, and it means the world. I mean, man, like you have your name spoken to such an American hero like Lance Sajon. I mean, you can't say enough about it. That man had just an incredible level of fortitude to be able to endure what he endured in Vietnam around that time. And, you know, coming from an aviation background also, like one of the things that I told Janine when I met her today was I, you know, training to personnel recovery and combat search and rescue. Like, I would have been chomping at the bit to go recover Lance. And I think, like, every aviator that I've ever worked with would have done the same exact thing. So highly recommend that the story is read, for sure. So,
0: yeah, it definitely. I mean, his book, which is still used at the Air Force Academy, believe it or not, 50 years later, is absolutely incredible. I get goosebumps talking to you because we've gotten to know Lance's family. And he was a guy who survived in the jungle for 45 days as they tried diligently to rescue him. And you're a guy who goes in and works with teams that do rescue people, and you train to not leave any person behind. Does it seem almost like fate that, based on your history, you would receive this award?
1: I mean, it's an incredible honor. I mean, I don't know if you'd call it fate or not, but it's to be just spoken in the same breath as what Lance was and the individuals that, you know, made those rescue attempts and kept on fighting in order to try and get him back into good guy territory. Like, I mean, like, it's just such an honor to feel that level of recognition, for sure.
0: Lieutenant Commander Kerwin Post, highly accomplished naval aviator, winner of the Lance Cijon Award today. You deserve every good thing that happens to you. And we respect you and we thank you for your service. And thank you so much for spending some time with us, Commander.
1: Yeah, thank you so much. And just one more shout out, if I could. I'd like to give a shout out to Pete Buck. He works with me at Flight for Life, and he was awarded the Gary Wetzel Award. I believe it was a couple of years ago now at this point. But
0: wow,
1: like, serving alongside him has been just a tremendous honor working next to him. And he's one of the reasons that I received this award also.
2: Well, hopefully, I never have to meet you in a Flight for Life thing. 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
1: Well, I promise we'll take care of you.
0: Commander, thank you very much.
1: Yes, sir.
0: It is 4:56 at WTMJ. 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
0: This is Wisconsin's afternoon news for May 14th. I'm John Mercure. Your top story, the CDC releases a hantavirus update.
6: I'm Julia Fellow, a landmark Supreme Court decision.
7: I'm Debbie Lozaga. We've got a couple of accidents now on 894 westbound, right around 27th Street. So you want to be extra careful. There's one on the right shoulder, another one on the left shoulder, backing things up through the Mitchell Interchange. Also, on southbound 41, very heavy from Good Hope Road all the way down to Capitol. Northbound's backed up from Mayfair Road to Silver Spring. Southbound 43, lots of company there from Capitol Drive all the way down through the Marquette to Howard Avenue. I'm Debbie Lozaga with your WTMJ Time Saver Traffic.
0: Tonight, chance for showers, a low of 48. Tomorrow, breezy warm, a high of 76. From the WTMJ Breaking News Center, 41 people are now being monitored for potential hantavirus. The CDC revealed today 16 people are being monitored under quarantine at a special medical facility in Nebraska. ABC News' Dr. Alec Patel.
8: Hantavirus really, especially with Andy's virus, can only spread if you really have prolonged close contact with somebody who is symptomatic, such as if you are a caretaker or you're living with someone.
0: No Americans have tested positive for hantavirus at this time.
6: The Supreme Court is preserving women's access to the drug mifepristone while a lawsuit over its use continues. The drug is the most common method of abortion. 4 years after the court overturned Roe v. Wade. CBS News, Allison Keyes.
9: The high court's decision means women seeking what's known as the abortion pill can continue to get it at pharmacies through the mail without an in-person visit to a doctor. The drug is the most common method of abortion 4 years after the court overturned Roe v. Wade.
6: Appeals over the lawsuit filed by Louisiana are likely to continue into the next year.
0: Peaceful ending to an armed standoff in Washington County. Authorities say a 62-year-old man believed to be in a mental health crisis was located in a motorhome in the town of Hartford after leaving a home in Dodge County with a rifle. Police shut down nearby roads and brought in negotiators while safely removing a woman from a nearby house. After several hours, the man was taken into custody. No one was hurt.
6: Two people from Illinois are in custody after leading Fond du Lac County deputies on a three separate high-speed chases. That's dash camera audio from Friday, which ended with the suspect driving into a farm field and is accused of hitting a squad car on purpose, then attempting to flee again. Another sheriff's deputy used his squad to stop the vehicle, causing it to roll over. The suspected driver faces several felonies, including recklessly endangering safety and fleeing an officer. His passenger also faces a drug-related misdemeanor.
0: Milwaukee Public Schools have announced two additional lead clinics.
10: MPS will hold two additional lead

0: screening clinics for its students in May and June. The first will be at McDowell Montessori School on May 19th, and the second at Riley Dual Language Montessori School on June 2nd. Children who are not MPS students are also able to get screened. The free clinics are funded by a nearly $400,000 grant from the CDC. The grant is providing screenings for up to 8,000 children. The Milwaukee Health Department recommends that all elementary age students be screened for lead. Elizabeth Linton in WTMJ News.
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4: 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And over the last decade or so, the frequency and severity of these storms has increased.
3: Yeah, we've talked a lot about this. 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
4: 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Important because the damage these storms can bring, it's never been more important to be properly insured. 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
2: Time for a WTMJ Sports Update from the Gruber Law Offices. One call, that's all sports desk. So far, we know the Packers will play during the holidays for the upcoming season. They'll face the Rams in L.A. on the day before Thanksgiving and the Bears in Chicago on Christmas Day. The rest of the Packers' schedule is released tonight. You can hear all the details during our NFL release show starting at 6 o'clock here on WTMJ. The Brewers take the series from the Padres 7-1 with a win at American Family Field.
5: Ground ball to short. That should do it. Ortiz has it. Goes across the diamond. Throws out Tatis. And the Brewers take 2 of 3 from the Padres in the series.
2: Jeff Levering on the call. The crew heads to Minneapolis now for a 3-game series that begins tomorrow. 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
1: All right, hope you're having a great Thursday, Friday Eve.
2: Not Wednesday.
1: It is not Wednesday, it is Thursday today. You are right about that. All right, here we go. So, we knew this was going to happen. Adam Roberts called it this morning during our little meeting where our team gets together. There was news that there was a data center going in downtown Milwaukee, not downtown, more north side on Capitol. And you hear the word data center? And Adam Roberts, who's with us in the studio, people kind of tend to want to freak out a little bit.
3: Yeah, it seems like data center is kind of a dirty word now. It's developed over the last few years as we've seen these hyperscale, and we'll get to the difference in a minute. But when we see these big developments in Port Washington and Mount Pleasant, regardless of where you stand on should we build them, should we not, it does tend to generate some sort of feeling inside you now. And that is the case with this development, which, as you mentioned, is the northwest side of Milwaukee, the old Midtown Walmart. There is a Walmart store as part of the shopping center up there. It closed in 2016, and there's been nothing in that space since. So the grand picture of this development includes a lot of different things. There is, as we've been able to dig through some of these plans, a 17,000-square-foot public library branch to replace the Capitol Drive branch that currently exists. There's a massive amount, 89,000 square foot allocated for self-storage space, community use included as well. And then there's the 19,000 foot space that, according to these plans, is listed for, and this is an exact quote, a data processing slash computer services slash computer research facility, which, while it isn't a data center explicitly, it has all the earmarks that you think of a lot of data centers in this size that have existed for years. Think over by Pottawatomie Casino. They have a data center on site for handling their gaming servers. U.S. Bank has one on Capitol Drive in Brookfield at the former Kmart. Those sort of size things, about 19,000 square feet. Much different than if you look at the Vantage Project in Port Washington, around 2.5 million square feet of space on 670 plus acres. Totally different worlds. And so then there's confusion that comes in. And as I mentioned in our meeting, there's been a lot of anger online from many groups equating this project in the city to other projects in terms of just using data center as a blanket term when, as Alderman Mark Chambers said in a statement today, very different scenarios between those two.
1: Yeah, so I mean, a very fair point. So this one is not a water guzzling, electricity sucking. It's different. It's small, right? Are electricity and water still an issue with one this size?
3: It wouldn't seem to be the case. So directly, as I was going through some of the stuff I was working on today, it said the alderman said that this would use what's called a closed loop cooling system, and in layman's terms, it's basically just think of like a giant air conditioner versus running through all the different pipings that you would need to cool like a Vantage site or a Microsoft data center. And this, the size of those data centers, there just isn't space in the city for something like that. Mm-hmm. And I was thinking, Julia, remember last December we had Mayor Johnson, I was filling in for John on a Wisconsin's Afternoon News show. He was talking about the Northridge Mall site because there were going to be they held some sort of press meeting or whatever. Mm-hmm. They were talking about what are we going to do with this space. And I had posed to the mayor at the time, it's the largest developmental site in the city. Could we see some kind of data center development? And he seemed to shoot it down.
4: I mean, these are really, really huge, huge developments, much larger than the land that's available in the city of Milwaukee. Even though it's the largest, you know, contiguous parcel in the city, I don't think it's nearly as large as it would need to be to host a data center.
3: So that was back in December of last year that I posed that question. Now on to this new development. What comes next here? Because this was originally scheduled to be heard by the city's plan commission next week, Monday, 1:30 p.m. That is no longer the case. It has been removed from the agenda. The alderman says they need to get more information and do community outreach. It's a little curious. You'd think that that would have been part of the conversation and maybe could have avoided some of this misinformation that has been posted. In fact, if you do check out our live stream right now, we have some images. So I have on one side, there is the actual diagram, the city map. You can see it's sort of color-coded, yellow, blue, and green. And then the other image is one that has been circulating online by some of these groups seeming to paint this picture that it's the whole plot that's being picked up for this data center when that is not the case.
5: So the red is not the case.
3: Correct.
5: And the one with the yellow is. Mm-hmm. Now, take a listen to this. This is going all over the place online. Hear that? That is the noise of data centers. And that is what is freaking so many people out right now.
1: But that's the noise of the massive data centers.
5: Yeah, what about a little one?
1: That's not the noise from this data center. That's not the noise from this data center, though.
3: I think if you would ask people who live by the one in Brookfield or maybe closer to the casino, they would probably say, yeah, if I didn't know it was there,
1: you would not know it was there. By the sound. So where's that? Which one's that one from?
5: That one is in Pennsylvania. But I'm telling you.
1: How big is that one?
5: Massive.
3: Okay.
5: But we're going to have a massive. I mean, listen, do you want that noise?
1: But that's not what that noise is going to be on Capitol.
5: Trump talks about windmills driving whales crazy. I'm just saying. That's what people are bringing up online.
1: It's 5:15 at WTMJ.
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1: Traffic and weather, Debbie Lozaga. Hey, Deb.
14: Hey there. Westbound 94, a bit of a heavy ride, mainly west of the Zoo Interchange, but we do have some delays through the stadium from 35th Street to Holly Road. Then at the Zoo Interchange, you hit the brakes and you ride the brakes all the way through to Barker Road. Then you're back on the brakes west of Springdale Road all the way to 164 and from Meadowbrook Road all the way to about Elmhurst Road. So give yourself tons of time to get through that. Eastbound's backed up from Highway 16 through the Barker Road area, back on the brakes from 76th to 35th. Now, we do have delays on the bypass, pretty heavy ones too. Just south of the Zoo Interchange, past Greenfield Avenue, back on the brakes from just before Oklahoma Avenue down and around the Hale Interchange, almost to Loomis. And then we have that construction zone on the Rock Freeway, basically between Highway 83 and Highway 164. We are down a lane in each direction. The biggest delays are going to be from 164 to Highway 83 on the westbound side. Northbound is going to be, or eastbound, depending on how you look at it, it's diagonal. You're going to see delays right past 164 to Guthrie Road. I'm Debbie Lozaga with your WTMJ Time Saver Traffic.
1: The WTMJ 5-day forecast. Tonight, showers late, a low of 48. Tomorrow, breezy, warm, a high of 76. Saturday, warm, a high of 81. Sunday, showers, a high of 77. Monday, warm, humid, a high of 83 degrees. Charles Benson is chief political reporter at TMJ4 and senior national political reporter for Scripps News. Charles, good afternoon.
15: Hey, good afternoon.
1: So you were in Madison yesterday as this whole thing came crashing down. So the governor and the leaders of both chambers of the legislature announced they've reached a deal. And then the caucuses convene and all the people come to Madison and they say, not so fast. What happened here? How did this thing get slapped down?
15: Okay, you're looking at what happened yesterday. John, this has been an extraordinary 3 days. Monday morning, I get a text that says, hey, you're going to want to be with the governor today. And a few hours later, I learned because the governor and the Republican leaders had reached this bipartisan deal. They call it a blockbuster deal. You have the Democratic governor and the two Republican leaders in the Assembly and the Senate agreeing on this deal on how to spend this budget surplus money with these rebate checks and property tax relief and no tax on tips and overtime and then money for schools and for special education. So on Monday, you have this extraordinary day. People talk about this bipartisanship. And then things start to, get nibbled away here. Although I remember on Monday, specifically asking the governor, hey, this is an election year. Do you think you have the votes to get this deal done, especially among the Democrats? And his answer was that he thinks, I just need a majority in both houses. And he said he couldn't understand why anybody would vote against it. Well, on Tuesday, we start hearing more about people who have concerns about this thing. And then Wednesday is the vote, and we start in the Assembly. And you could see clearly that the Assembly Republicans, which has a 54-seat majority, they had the votes. There was no doubt that it was going to pass in the Assembly. The question was, would there be any Democrats on board? And the way they were talking on the floor, there was not going to be any Democrats. And then all along, the mystery was going to be in the Senate. What would happen in the Senate? They have an 18-seat majority, but by Wednesday, we knew at least two were not going to vote for it. So they need a 17 to get a majority or get something passed. So everything started to break down, and there was wondering, is there a way to get more people on board? Well, at the end of the day, they got Democrats on board in the Assembly by making a couple changes around some flood money grants and some veteran grants, and that brought in 10 Democrats on the Republican side in the Assembly, which, by the way, remember, they didn't need Democratic support in the Assembly to get this passed. The help was going to be needed in the Senate. No Democrats voted for it in the Senate. And in the end, you lost 3 Republicans, and that's where it died. They didn't like the deal. They didn't think it was going to benefit all the taxpayers to where they had a level of confidence that this was a good deal. But John and Julia, when you look at who was on which team here, you had the Democrats helping out in the Assembly, but you don't have Democrats helping out in the Senate. And then now you get into this governor's race, right? And they all played a little bit of a role in this as well.
5: Exactly. Tom Tiffany, apparently there was some turning of Republican senators last night or yesterday.
15: So I've seen some reporting on that, and I've seen some pushback from the governor's office thinking that, look, they thought, maybe the Senate had these votes. They had at least 17 to get this through, and they said then Tom Tiffany started working on it. And, when I look at the two, at least Chris Kapinga and Stephen Noss, I'm not sure just because of Tom Tiffany they voted no. I don't know if they had principal beliefs in the way this was being structured. Keep in mind here, this was a plan to use surplus money, money that is out there, that is available at the state level. But there's concerns that some of the things built into this plan would carry long-term budget requirements. And so on the Senate side, they were looking initially, I remember we talked about this, they were initially looking at just send people a rebate check, I think they started out at $1,000 for married couples and then $500 for single filers. But things just started to break down. And so on the Democratic side, for governors, people running for governor, you only had one who really said, hey, this is a good deal. They should have supported that. That was Missy Hughes. You had two who are currently running as well, Francesca Hong and Kelda Royce. They had a chance to vote on this, and they voted no. And then there's Tom Tiffany, who didn't have a vote in this, but certainly seemed to play a role. And the question now is, going forward, how will voters look at this? Did they see this as an opportunity to get some of the surplus money, to get to see potentially some property tax relief? It wasn't going to be a big amount for homeowners and property owners. And then also, I heard from both sides, on the Republicans and the Democrats, they really felt there was some additional money here, especially in special education, that was a win. So how people lined up on this one was really interesting. It wasn't all in for the Republicans, and it certainly wasn't all in for the Democrats or all the Democrats opposing it, because eventually in the assembly, they got some Democrats to buy in.
1: TMJ4 Chief Political Reporter Charles Benson. Charles, thank you.
15: You're welcome.
1: All the polling shows from Marquette and other places.

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1: 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A lot of people get it. A lot of people don't know exactly how they got it. What are the common causes of back and neck pain?
2: Back and neck pain are one of the most common conditions that people see doctors for. The usual or most common types of reason for it are going to be things like muscle strain and spasm, injuries resulting from falls, and then a lot of symptoms can come from degenerative conditions as well.
1: So what types of back and neck issues does your team treat?
2: We treat a very wide variety of conditions. Some of the simple things, like we mentioned, with sprains and strains. We also treat patients with disc herniations, pinched nerves, spinal stenosis. And then because of the breadth of our team, we're actually able to take care of more complex conditions too.
1: So what should people do when they are experiencing pain in their back or in their neck?
2: Many types of conditions will settle down or go away with time. And that's really a very common way for this to go. However, if the pain is very bothersome, it's worth seeking care. Household activities can be helpful, avoiding bed rest, using ice, heat, topicals, and over-the-counter medications if your doctor says it's okay. If the pain is running down your arms or legs and there's weakness or there's other neurologic symptoms, those are reasons to see a doctor more quickly.
1: Is there a difference in where a person receives care for back and neck pain?
2: Receiving care at an academic health network is a wonderful option. We have the

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4: It's 5:30. I'm John Mercure. Your top story, a suspect in custody after a stabbing in Walworth County.
5: I'm Julia Fellow. The Battle of the Tech Titans wraps up today in court.
6: I'm Debbie Lozaga. Southbound 43, a heavy ride from Good Hope Road all the way down to about Bender Road, back on the brakes from Capitol Drive, down through the Marquette interchange to the KK River crossing. Northbound side's backed up from Chase all the way up past the Marquette interchange. You're looking at delays to the North Avenue. Southbound 41, backups from Good Hope Road all the way to Capitol. Northbound from Watertown Plank Road all the way up to Silver Spring. Eastbound 94, we've got delays from Highway 164 all the way past Barker, back on the brakes from 84th Street to 35th. Westbound from 35th to Holly, then from Highway 100, pretty much all the way out to Barker Road. I'm Debbie Lozaga with your WTMJ Time Saver Traffic.
5: Chance of showers late tonight, a low of 48. Tomorrow, morning showers and partly cloudy, breezy, and warm. A chance of thunderstorms at night, a high of 76. Right now in Milwaukee, it's 57 degrees and sunny.
4: From the WTMJ Breaking News Center, a suspect is in custody after a violent incident in Walworth County. Authorities say a man armed with a knife chased a couple Wednesday night in East Troy, stabbing the husband in the head. The victim was taken to the hospital. Police launched a large-scale search after the suspect stole a car and fled the area. Investigators confirmed the man was arrested this morning in Illinois.
5: The plan to send rebate checks to Wisconsin is not happening.
7: On Wednesday, the proposal clearing the state assembly.
8: It is a win, win, win.
7: But then late last night, lawmakers rejecting it in the state Senate.
9: This is a completely reckless proposal.
7: The package had the backing from Governor Tony Evers and Republican leaders and included rebate checks, tax relief tied to overtime and tips, and more money for schools. In a statement, Governor Evers blasting both Republicans and Democrats for tanking the deal. Neil Doyle, WTMJ News.
4: Closing arguments were made today in federal court in Oakland, California, in the so-called Battle of the Tech Titans. Elon Musk is suing OpenAI for turning what Musk asserts was meant to be a nonprofit stewardship of AI into a profit-making entity. CBS's Jessica Levinson.
10: Altman is basically saying, you can't believe this guy. This is somebody who, even after we started a for-profit, tried to take us over. This is essentially bitter grapes because he wasn't able to take over OpenAI. He created his own AI company instead. And this is about him not being able to get control of a company he wanted to control.
4: OpenAI is now worth $852 billion.
5: Six dead bodies were found in a Union Pacific train car on Sunday in a rail yard in Laredo, Texas. That's right across the border from Mexico. The victims, we're told, did not die in Laredo. One of them was just 14 years old. Here's the Laredo police chief.
11: Immediately after we recognized that this was a human smuggling situation, we contacted our partners from the Homeland Security Investigations. Our partners from Border Patrol were immediately arrived there, as well as our Customs and Border Protection officers.
5: As the human smuggling investigation continues, we've learned the train left from Long Beach, California.
4: Milwaukee County leaders are pushing back after the FBI attempted to contact the county elections director, Michelle Hawley.
12: Milwaukee County Executive David Crowley says the continued focus on the 2020 presidential election is unnecessary and defended the integrity of the county's election system.
13: You know, at the end of the day, we have free and fair elections, right? And I want to be very clear. This doesn't just affect the city of Milwaukee, right? We are Milwaukee County.
12: He tells WTMJ.
13: This affects all 19 municipalities here within Milwaukee County. And so let's really drill down and figure out what the hell they're actually looking for. At the end of the day, we had free and fair elections. He lost that election. And let's stop trying to cater to his fragile ego.
12: Crowley says multiple audits and recounts have already confirmed the accuracy of Wisconsin's 2020 election results. Nizer Spencer, WTMJ News.
5: The man accused of killing a Milwaukee County public safety officer

0: last week made his first appearance in court. He's 29-year-old Princeton Underwood, charged with first-degree intentional homicide. He's accused of shooting 56-year-old Dennis Johnson while he was driving over a dispute. Underwood's bond was set for $250,000. He's back in court next week.
1: Amazon plans to build an additional small fulfillment center in the city of Milwaukee.
2: The new application filed on Wednesday would bring an Amazon Now to an industrial building in the River West neighborhood. The centers are designed to complete deliveries of things such as common groceries and household items in as quick as 30 minutes. It's the second Amazon Now being planned in Milwaukee, along with a location in the Menominee Valley, and part of a larger rollout of the centers in cities across the country. Amazon officials haven't said when either new Milwaukee location could come online. Adam Roberts, WTMJ News.
0: It is all systems go for Wisconsin-based grocery store chain in Oshkosh.
3: 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Greg Matzik, WTMJ News.
0: The store in Oshkosh will be the 14th Woodman's location in our state.
1: 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The Brewers take the series from the Padres with a 7-1 win at American Family Field today. They head to Minneapolis next for a three-game series against the Twins beginning tomorrow night. The Packers will play the Bears in Chicago on Christmas Day this season. The NFL releases its full schedule at 7 tonight. Packers lineup tonight. We'll have it for you on a special NFL release show, 6 o'clock here on WTMJ. And round one continues in the PGA Championship, a 7-way tie for the top spot, including defending champion Scottie Scheffler. 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
0: He is Chief Meteorologist Brian Nisnansky. Hey, Niz, did you see that a lot of people who love birds are being urged, they're urging people to turn off their outdoor lights because there's going to be a massive wave of migrating birds expected overnight tonight.
6: Really?
0: Yeah.
6: I did not see that.
1: Is
6: what
1: that
6: kind
1: a thing?
6: Of birds? Where they're coming from?
0: I don't know.
1: Do we do that? I've never seen like a warning like this before. Is this something we do?
0: I thought that like butterflies go towards the sun and flies and stuff, but I didn't realize that the birds do it too.
6: What's the turning off the lights got to do with things? They don't like lights or they
0: because
6: just want to move
0: might
6: in the dark or what?
0: They might just go towards the wrong direction and think that's the moon or something like
1: so
0: that.
1: So in South Carolina, they have turtle. We have beautiful tortoises that come ashore. And during that season where they come ashore to make their nest, they tell everybody if you live near the water to turn your lights off. And if you need flashlights and that sort of thing because you're on the beach, you're supposed to use a red light because the turtles will go towards the light and then they get all off kilter where they're supposed to be.
0: How cute are they when you see them in person?
1: Oh, my God. They're incredible.
6: Yeah.
1: They're incredible.
0: And you guys are going to see cute little chick soon.
1: Yeah, Niz.
6: Yeah.
1: Did you see this, Niz? The new technology they're using that you're going to be able to track your falcon?
6: Really? So like once it's tagged, we can watch
1: yes.
6: where my falcon goes. That
1: yes.
6: is awesome. See, I'm all aboard that.
0: Oh my gosh. That's
1: so this
0: awesome.
1: Is cool. So cool, Niz. So you're going to go get your little falcon. You're going to meet him on Monday, May 18th there at the Oak Creek Power Plant. And listen to this.
6: Okay.
1: We Energy says they're placing blue morpho tags on the peregrine falcon chicks born this year. The technology is small and light enough to attach to a butterfly. The tags use smartphone networks to pinpoint the location of the chicks after they leave the nest, and you'll be able to see where they are. Now, they're not saying if they're going to share the technology with us, if it's just like their scientific stuff.
6: Hey, what? If they're using my naming rights, I want access to that.
0: Brian Nespansky and Flown Mercure.
1: Yeah, I want to know where my bird's going to be.
0: Absolutely.
6: That would be cool. I would check that every day.
0: Me too.
1: Me too.
0: I'm so jealous of you guys. Too.
1: Can you imagine this if you're on your boat and you got a and your falcon was flying
6: there's
1: overhead?
6: There's my bird. Oh my gosh.
0: It flies and perches on you.
1: God, that'd be so cool.
6: He ends up being like some like showman or something used at stadiums. I got big visions for my bird. My bird's going to be doing flyovers for Packer games.
1: Niz is going to get one of those gloves that goes up to your shoulder and the bird's going to land on his arm while they're out on the boat. Come to daddy.
6: It's going to be clocked at the fastest falcon out there.
0: Because they're federally protected, I'm not sure you guys will be able to touch the chicks, but you'll be able to take photos next to them.
1: It's going
0: to
1: be cool.
0: So jealous.
1: Yeah, it's going to be fun.
6: It's cute.
1: All right, Niz.
6: I'm glad you talked. I'm glad, John, you saved me the other day. I was so kind of grumpy about the whole idea. I'm back on board.
1: You're
6: now.
1: Happy
6: this
1: now.
6: This makes me feel even better.
0: Guys, this was a record-breaking vote. I mean, how many people voted? More than 30,000 people voted for you guys.
1: Yeah, it's humbling. It's pretty cool stuff. Niz, awesome. I look at the forecast that you just sent us a new copy not that long ago. This is really busy, like maybe rain here, maybe windy here. Can you lead us through tonight and the next couple of days?
6: Sure, I could do that. You're right. You're going to see chances of rain almost each and every day here on the 7 days. So let's kind of iron that out. So tonight, increasing clouds. Now, there will be a few showers that move in after midnight tonight, could linger into tomorrow morning. 48 for the low tonight. Tomorrow, up to 76 degrees. Again, a stray shower in the morning, then partly cloudy, breezy, and warm. Now, tomorrow night, again, after midnight, we could get another round of thunderstorms. We'll have to keep an eye on that. And then just a slight chance of storms on Saturday, a high of 81. Most of Saturday, I think, is dry. Sunday, mostly cloudy with a little better chance of showers and storms and a high temperature of 77. And then Monday's the day that not only are thunderstorms likely, but I think that's when we have our biggest severe risk on Monday. So we'll keep an eye on that. High temperature on Monday, up to 83, guys. Very summer-like here this weekend and to start next week.
0: Wow, because the Brewers were pushed back. I won't be able to ask you this tomorrow, Niz. So Saturday is moving day, Milwaukee, for the Parkinson's Foundation. Niz emceed it last year. And I talked to Lauren Larson yesterday. She was talking about the chance of rain early in the morning during the walk. Is that possible?
6: It's possible. That's that overnight, late overnight, Friday night round that it does look like it's mostly out of here, like early morning Saturday, like 5-6 o'clock. And then I think we're done for most of the day on Saturday. Just a slight chance something else pops up. But right now, I would say you have a much better chance of it being dry than being wet.
0: Good.
1: That's good. We need good weather for that for sure. All right, Niz. We are off tomorrow, as Julia said. We're at the auto show, and it's Brewers baseball at 5:30. So have a great weekend.
6: You too, guys. Yeah, go Brewers. Good to see them rebound today.
1: Mm-hmm. Sure was. 5:43 at WTMJ. 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
5: Let's get you where you need to safely with Debbie Lozaga at 547.
6: It is a bit of a mess out there. We've got delays southbound 43, basically coming down from Good Hope Road to Bender and then back on the brakes before Capitol Drive, all the way down through the Marquette. More backups from Beecher down towards Howard Avenue. On the northbound side, just a little bit backed up right out of the Kilbourn area up past North Avenue. We've got southbound 41, very heavy from Good Hope Road to Capitol. Northbound's backed up before Mayfair Road up to Silver Spring. Westbound 94, delayed right through the stadium interchange to Holly Road. Then you're back on the brakes just west of Highway 100 and into Waukesha County. We do have a broken down vehicle on the westbound side off on the right shoulder, right at the exit to Moreland Road. But the delays continue all the way out towards Barker Road. Eastbound, delays from Highway F past Barker and then back on the brakes from 76th Street through the stadium. I'm Debbie Lozaga with your WTMJ Time Saver Traffic.
0: Jeff Mayers is the president of WIS Politics. Tax relief school funding bill dies under pressure from Tom Tiffany. We had the chance to talk to Jeff earlier today about what this all means now. Boy, yesterday, the way this played out, I think a lot of people think it was surprising from this point of view. The governor and both Republican leaders announced that the deal has been struck. I think a lot of people apparently falsely assumed that meant that it was going to happen. The vote is called. It passes the assembly and fails in the Senate. What is your takeaway for how this was set up and how this played out in Madison?
7: Well, I think that it might be the official beginning of Tony Evers' lame duck status. I mean, it's an election year. Democrats think they can take over the assembly, take over the Senate, win the governor's office, get a trifecta. I mean, they're just yearning for this opportunity. That hasn't happened in the Capitol for Democrats since the last 2 years of Jim Doyle's term back in 2009-2010. So this they viewed as a Republican incumbent protection plan. And they thought the governor was not doing this in their best interest. And so they voiced their disapproval, and many of them voted against it. You know, the Senate Democrats were especially vocal about this. The Assembly Democrats less so. You know, at the end, in the Assembly, a lot of Democrats, not a lot, about 10 Democrats voted for it, many of those in swing districts. It was a different picture in the Senate.
8: Jeff, what does this tell you? Does this tell you that it is extremely risky or for more of the Republicans because maybe Tiffany might be voted in, or it's more risky for the Republicans because they might lose their control of the legislature?
7: Well, I think in many people's view, this was a good thing for Republicans in swing districts. They could go out there and say, hey, you know, we're cutting your taxes. We're providing property tax relief. You know, if you're a school advocate, we're taking up the amount of money that's going to special education. I mean, Howard Markline's in a swing district. He's the co-chair of the Joint Finance Committee. He's in a very difficult race. He voted for it, and so did his opponent, Democratic opponent, in the Assembly, who's running against Howard Markline, Jenna Jacobson. So that tells you the appeal in an election year. What I do not get, I really don't get the politics of why Tom Tiffany is against it and has people calling Republicans undermining it. Tony Evers blamed Tom Tiffany for this. I think there are multiple reasons. But I really don't get the calculus for Tiffany. Like, well, it didn't go far enough in cutting her taxes. Well, okay, but many Republicans, the Republican leaders, and many of the Republican legislators thought it was good enough right now. I'm not sure about the election year politics for Tiffany on this one.
0: Yeah, that's kind of a head scratcher, I think, for a lot of people, Jeff. And I had a source in the Capitol tell me late this morning that Tom Tiffany twisted the arm of two of the Republican senators, and they were on the fence and thought they could get amendments maybe that would make this amenable, and that it was Tom Tiffany who convinced them to vote against this. Their thought being Tiffany might be governor, and these guys want a relationship with a guy who might be governor. It seems odd. My question related to all of that, how unusual is it for a U.S. congressman, even though one is running for governor, to get this involved and be this vocal and to have this sort of sway and influence?
7: Well, I mean, I don't think it's unusual that he's the virtual nominee, okay? There doesn't have to be an August vote for him to be the nominee. He's the virtual nominee. So, yes, he has influence. But, again, I don't get the strategy part of it, you know, so that the Republicans can somehow do a big tax cut in 2027 when they had the opportunity to do a big tax cut now. You know, again, Republicans in swing districts thought it was a pretty good idea. So, you know, like you said, it's a head scratcher. All these, you know, notwithstanding, all these issues are going to be in the election year. We're going to talk about property taxes, they're too high. We're going to talk about special education. We're going to talk about education funding and avoiding referendum increases and going to referendum all the time. So all these issues are going to remain because these things were undone. So the Assembly Speaker Voss, the Senate Majority Leader LeMahieu, and Governor Evers tried to do a real compromise here, and the political forces this year didn't accept it.
8: Yeah, and all three had nothing to lose at this point politically.
7: That's right. I think Hesselbein, the Senate Democratic leader, pointed out, yeah, these are three guys who aren't on the ballot. So, yeah, guess what? Shockingly, politics is at play. Again, though, I just don't see the really political bonus for Tiffany. You know, that one's still a mystery.
0: Would you describe what happened as dysfunctional or as how it's supposed to work?
7: Oh, well, okay. You know, people want their governments to come up with compromises and do things. I mean, you can poll after poll. Now, partisanship intervenes and all these things. But people, I think, want their government to work. So, you know, maybe could the lobbying effort been better? Could Evers have brought along some Democrats by adding some things that they perhaps were asking for? Could it have been better done? Yeah, I think that it could have. But, you know, just the situation involved and how it was lobbied, it just didn't come up. I wouldn't call it dysfunctional because the compromise part was functional. I think it was the execution part that didn't work.
8: Jeff Mayers with Wits Politics is on the line with us. So which party, Jeff, looks worse?
7: Well, it's kind of a pox on, you know, when something like this goes down, it's kind of a pox on both houses. I mean, it was a bipartisan compromise. It had been a Democratic, solely Democratic proposal or a solely Republican proposal. I think that the thing is that's most shocking to people is that, you know, Evers, he's the Democratic governor, the two-term Democratic governor, and here is one of his last big pieces of legislation, and you know, his fellow Democrats play a big hand in undoing it. But like I said at the beginning, Voss and Evers and Lemmy, who are all lame ducks, and I think you see very quickly how the political winds shift when that is going on. You know, what allegiances are there anymore? You know, those people aren't going to be there in early 2027.
0: Hey, Jeff, question about the governor's race. So many Democrats remain in the race. When does it become necessary that that number be whittled down? Or how do you evaluate when it's likely that that number will be whittled down? Because it really has not happened.
7: No, in fact, it's grown to the consternation of many Democrats, too. I think Democrats, they like the idea of a primary. In fact, Greta Neubauer, the assembly Democratic leader, was at a luncheon with me today, and I asked her about the governor's race, and she said mentioned that, well, we didn't have a primary in the presidential race, and look how that turned out. So I think that, you know, they like the idea of a primary. They don't want a messy primary, of course, right? And they want it to be civil. It's not so much, I don't think the number is, you know, I mean, obviously there's a, you know, there's a top half dozen candidates. And, you know, but we're less than 3 months away. And so, you know, I think other than Francesco Hong, which is, you know, really run a very strategic and energetic race, the others haven't really, like, shown themselves. So, I mean, there's going to be some independent expenditure money coming in for some of the candidates, and they're going to be better known. And I think the race is a little late breaking, but I think it will happen. For sure. I don't think it's going to be, you know, just a name idea that wins this one.
0: That is our guy, Jeff Mayer's WisPolitics. It is 5:57 at WTMJ.
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10: This is Brian Wickard here with my son David, Accurate's president and chief metaphor officer. What do you have for us this time?
11: Dad, for a lot of sellers, selling their home is like handing over a family photo album. Every room in that house has a birthday memory or a trombone lesson or that last Mother's Day brunch before the kids moved out. 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
2: 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This is the NFL Schedule Release Special, powered by ESPN Wisconsin. Alongside Gabe Neitzel, here's Alex Stroh.
4: All right, away we go. A crucial day in the NFL offseason. Oh. You love this day.
5: Well, no, you get the music. I hear this music, and it puts me in a certain mood, Alex. It just puts me in a certain mood.
4: I don't like the way you just said my name. I didn't like the way you looked at me. I didn't like that.
5: I
4: liked it a little bit. Alex Stroh, Gabe Neitzel, Will Summers with you. ESPN Wisconsin 620 WTMJ. We are 59 or so minutes away from the official release of the NFL schedule.
5: But it's pretty much out, right?
4: I have it.
5: Oh, yeah.
4: Do you have it?
5: I mean, I've seen the tweets. You know more people than I do, especially up in the Green Bay area.
4: Brother, I just have a Twitter account.
5: Well, but you have people that could probably confirm it. I feel like you have enough people. People, like, it gets around, because, again, Green Bay's not a very big city.
4: It is not.
5: Right? So one person from the team happens to have it, give it to another person. It's like playing a game of telephone.
4: And I think that's what we've landed on officially. But it's also other teams' telephones. So there's this site called ProGrid that compiles all the confirmed dates, and then it's a puzzle, right? Mm-hmm. I mean, it's a big 292-game puzzle, and they start piecing it together. And ultimately, you get an NFL schedule. So let's start with some of my big keys. We'll run through the entirety of the schedule at 7 o'clock when it's officially released, because in case some of these are wrong.
5: Yeah, but because the only one that we know for 100%. Sure, 100%, is the Rams Wednesday before Thanksgiving.
4: And that is week 12. And the way this schedule, as you mentioned, it's on a Wednesday. And as the schedule is shaken out in the version I have, it has confirmed that week 11 is the bye. So they will come off the bye week and play that Wednesday.
5: There's only two options there. You're playing Thursday,
4: right,
5: or you have the bye, because you need to have X amount of days off between games,
4: exactly.
5: Which is why if you paid attention a couple of years ago when Christmas was on a Wednesday, the NFL had three games the Saturday before Christmas, and it was a mixed match, you know, just kind of all those teams that were playing on Christmas playing each other on that Saturday, so they have the requisite number of days off in between games.
4: Correct. So that is ultimately what we've landed on. So week 12 will be that Wednesday, which is the day before Thanksgiving. Some people call it Thanksgiving Eve. Some other people call it Blackout Wednesday.
5: Whiskey Wednesday.
4: That won't be messy in the state of Wisconsin at all. Packers at Rams week 12. That is the only game we 100% know is confirmed. But here is the rumored schedule for the Green Bay Packers. Some of the things I want to point out. So the home opener will be week 3.
5: Mm-hmm.
4: Week 3 against the Atlanta Falcons. And similarly to a year ago, it wasn't the home opener, but early Thursday night football game.
5: Yes.
4: Last year it was against the Commanders in week 2. This year seemingly will be against the Falcons in week 3 on Thursday night football. Not the only Thursday night football appearance the Packers will make against an NFC South team.
5: At Lambeau, too. Two Thursday night games at home.
4: Yeah, week 8 as well against the Carolina Panthers. So that will be right at the end of October. October 28th or 7th is my quick math on that. So Carolina in week 8, Atlanta week 3, both at Lambeau, both Thursday night football games. A couple of Sunday night football games as well on the schedule this year. And how about those are also both at Lambeau? Week 6 against the Dallas Cowboys is a Sunday night football game after their Sunday night football tie a year ago.
5: Yeah, not shocking. Again, Packers Cowboys, A, is going to draw, and B, the Micah Parsons storyline is still applicable.
4: And I imagine this will be the most expensive ticket at Lambeau Field this year, maybe outside of the Bears game.
5: Oh, I mean, Bears, yes. Bears is always going to be, especially now that the Bears are good, that's the most expensive ticket on the secondary.
4: And that's week 5, could be Mike Parsons' return game, but that's just a normal, regular, schmegular 325 game. Their other Sunday night football game is week 14 which is December 13th, against Josh Allen and the Buffalo Bills.
5: Ayo, Buffalo.
4: That tailgate is going to be incredible. It's a 7:20 kickoff.
5: Yeah.
4: People are going to be drunk by 11 a.m.
5: It's going to be fantastic, yeah.
4: You are colliding.
6: Maybe earlier than 11.
4: Yeah, yeah, you might be right, right? Like, you are colliding two of the biggest party fan bases in the National Football League.
5: I would put those two reputations, Bills, Packers, up against any other, in terms of tailgating and the culture.
4: Have you been to Buffalo?
5: I have not.
4: Okay.
5: I have not.
4: I'd like to go sometime, maybe sure. In 4 years. But dare I say, week 14, mid-December, at Lambeau Field, Sunday Night Football, maybe a Super Bowl preview between the Packers and the Bills there on Sunday night? Dare I say it?
5: It's possible.
4: I certainly think it's possible. All right, the other dates to know. Everybody's probably wondering. All right, Strove, get to it. When do they play the Bears?
5: As of right now, there's no Monday night game.
4: Oh, I missed that. Yes, okay. There is one Monday night game.
5: Okay.
4: Week 17 at Lambeau Field against the Houston Texans. Texans week 17, Monday Night Football. So those are your Thursday night, Sunday night, and Monday Night Football games, all five of which occur at Lambeau Field. Interesting little part of the schedule. The Bears, we knew earlier today it leaked that this will also be on Netflix, week 16 on Christmas at noon. I can't wait to spend Christmas morning with you, Gabe, on Green Bay Game Day.
5: Maybe if you're a good boy for the rest of the year, maybe I'll show up with a present for you.
4: All right, you've now told me that you feel a type of way and called me a good boy in the last 6 minutes. This show is off to an incredibly uncomfortable start.
5: Exactly where it should be.
4: The Bears week 16 in Chicago on Christmas. They will play the Bears at Lambeau Field week 5. Week 5 at Lambeau Field. After three road games in the first 4 weeks, that will be game 2 of their home schedule, a.k.a. Gold Package. I'm talking to you. Game 2 is against the Chicago Bears. Week 5 at 3:25. Maybe Micah Parsons returns in week 5 if he is on the pup list to start the season.
5: Cut down the pup list time, so it doesn't have to be right. Four games. Maybe it may end up being 4 games. Have to be 4 games.
4: But that is kind of the estimate for him, right? Like late December, it's usually about 10 months. So October was kind of always the projection. We know he's a superhuman. Maybe he's ready week 1. Maybe he's ready week 3.
5: I know he had kind of thrown out there at the end of the season during locker room clean out that maybe late September could be a possibility for him.
4: Just avoid week 2 because that's when they're in New York and we don't want him anywhere near MetLife.
5: Yeah.
4: Can we even call it grass?
5: It's not. So I guess I would circle potentially week 4 at Tampa Bay because week 3, especially being on a Thursday, just seems too soon. And I don't think they would do that.
4: Yeah.
5: Although if he came out of that tunnel last week 3 against Atlanta in the home opener, it'd be pretty good pop.
4: Yeah, for sure. Of course. I mean, you saw the pop against Detroit last year. Mm-hmm. They introduced the defense at week 1.
6: Enter Sandman.
4: Will they bring that back this year, you think, for Mike Parsons?
5: They should.
4: Enter Sandman's shtick.
5: They should.
6: The Closer's a sick nickname.
4: I mean,
6: I won't lie.
4: Of course, as a Bears fan, Will Summers is. That's why he said, I won't lie. I mean, yeah, it's a sick nickname. We'll see on that. He's obviously a big piece of how the NFL constructed the schedule. If what I'm looking at is accurate, and we'll find out at 7 o'clock if it certainly is. I mean, I assume it is. I'm using a reputable website that had the schedule 100% correct last year. But you never know. They are not Adam Schefter. At Minnesota, at New York, home on Thursday against Atlanta, at Tampa Bay as their first 4 games.
5: Yeah, which, again, kicking off with 3 of your first 4 on the road in a year in which you have 9 home games, that stands out to me because now 4 of your last 5 are going to be at home.
4: That is correct. 4 of the last 5, as Gabe mentioned, is at home after 3 of your first 4 are on the road on this schedule. So at Vikings, at Jets, home against the Falcons on Thursday night, at Bucks is the first 4 games on the Packers schedule, Gabe. And I think that's interesting to take a look at because I don't know if, you know, Mike North, who's in charge of the scheduling at the NFL, I don't know if he's sitting down and going, all right, Micah Parsons tore his ACL on December 14th. We're hoping he's back for October. Therefore, we are going to give the Packers an easy schedule and a lot of road games early because we don't want them to face a division, or, you know, I guess they do face a division. Well, we don't want them to play the Bears or the Lions because we want Micah Parsons to be on a bigger stage and on TV and maybe on Netflix or maybe on CBS or maybe on NBC, right?
5: I don't know if he's thinking about that, but there's somebody in the league who is and is certainly in his ear.
4: So are you think, and again, I don't know.
5: It's easy to sit here and go, oh, look at this easy schedule for the Packers early in the season. You just never know in the NFL. That's the beauty of the NFL. Going on the road at Minnesota is no cakewalk. Mm-hmm. Like, that is a team. Yes, they had the same record as the Detroit Lions last year. I don't know if Kyler Murray is going to be really good for them. I'm glad the Packers are catching them earlier, so he's still going to be, you know, a little, you know, kind of still new to the system, getting his feet underneath him. But my biggest question about this Packers team is the offensive line. Guess what the Minnesota Vikings are really good at? Defense. It gets really loud in that stadium. It gets hard for the offensive line to hear and communicate and do all those things. So that's going to be a stress test for a new-look offensive line right out of the gates. The Jets, yeah, they're not very good, but again, that's another really good defense. You get Atlanta at home, which is nice. They've got a quarterback dealing with his own injury issues. Who knows when? I'm assuming Penix will be back at the beginning of the season, but don't know for sure. And then, I mean, Tampa Bay, playing them on the road. I mean, again, it's not like, oh yeah, 4-0 for the Packers. Right. I mean, do I think that they look at it and go, yes, these marquee matchups against the Bears, Cowboys? It's not a coincidence the Cowboys fall into the window where Mike is supposedly supposed to be back, right? Mm-hmm. Like, the Packers were never going to open up with the Dallas Cowboys with no Micah Parsons.
4: Yeah.
5: You know, so I think they factor some of those things in, certainly. But again, it is a big puzzle, and it's getting more and more difficult to put together because of the days that the NFL continues to expand on. The Packers are going to play presumably by the end of the year, because I will not be shocked if they end up playing on a Saturday at some point. They're probably going to play every day but a Tuesday.
4: Yep.
5: Which the NFL does not hold games on. Unless it's Christmas or something like that.
4: Oh, Gabe, give it a year. Give it a year. We know how the NFL has evolved and changed over the years. They'll be playing on Tuesdays.
5: But they're playing on Monday. They're playing on Wednesday. They're playing on Thursday twice. They're playing on Friday.
4: Yeah,
5: and they're playing on Sunday.
4: They may actually avoid a Saturday because their last three games listed here are at the Bears on Christmas. So we know that one's locked in. Week 17 is against the Texans on Monday Night Football. Mm-hmm. Those are two playoff teams each of the last 3 years. Mm-hmm. I would assume they're going to keep that. And then week 18 against the Lions, unless it's for the division. It could be for the division, so maybe they do play on Saturday.
5: Yeah.
4: But I would assume they probably avoid a Saturday. But we'll see.
5: And if they're in the playoffs, Saturday's a possibility.
4: Oh, yeah, good point.
5: The wild card weekend and the divisional round weekend.
4: Yeah, they lost on Saturday this past year.
5: That is correct. So there is a very good chance that the Packers hit for the NFL days played cycle in 2026.
4: I imagine they've got to be one of few teams because there's only that Christmas Wednesday. I'd be curious to look into that once we get all the schedules.
5: I think Kansas City did it because Kansas City played on Christmas.
4: Oh, sure.
5: And then they had to play that Saturday, and they played that Wednesday. I think they played that Black Friday game that year. Yeah, I think Kansas City would be the only other team that would be in competition for that.
4: Well, the Packers getting plenty of it. They've got two Thursday dates. They've got a Wednesday date. They've got a Friday date. They've got a Monday date. And obviously a bunch of Sundays, including two Sunday night football games. We will dive into the schedule, which has officially been released by the Milwaukee Journal Sentinel. So I'm comfortable sharing it. We will run through the entire 17-game slate, 18-week schedule for the Green Bay Packers coming up next with thoughts, times, and all the in-betweens. That is coming up next. Alex Dorf, Gabe Knight, so Will Summers with you. It is the ESPN Wisconsin Schedule Specialty Show. Is that what we're calling it, Will? Does that sound good to you?
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4: Schedule Release Special. That's the name of the show. We are the host of the show, and we give you the schedule that will be released next.
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7: ESPN Wisconsin Schedule Release Special continues. I'm Alex Strofe alongside my buddy Gabe Neitzel, Will Summers on the ones and twos for us tonight. Whenever, wherever you're listening, just know we are live on YouTube as well. You can watch the show, see what's happening in the studio, which is Gabe smiling from ear to ear because we have a schedule, and comment along with us. Just search ESPN Milwaukee on YouTube today. I looked up and you weren't smiling. I thought you were going to play into what I was saying.
8: Give me a better cue. Give me a heads up.
7: That's on me. Hand up. That's on me.
8: All right. Hey, all right. Accountability. Accountability, Will.
7: I'm getting better at that. I'm getting better at that. The Milwaukee Journal Sentinel has released the schedule. The NFL won't for about another 40 minutes, but we love you so much that we're going to give it to you right now. So let's get this party started. The 2026 Green Bay Packers schedule looks at like the following. Week number one. Sunday, September 13th, the Packers will head to Minnesota to take on the Vikings. That's a 3:25 kickoff on CBS week one and a divisional game, just like last year.
8: Not shocking. I figured at those first four games, you take a look at the Packers' history, there's always going to be a divisional game there. And there have been seasons where they have that first divisional game in the first 1 or 2 weeks, and then they don't play the divisional until, I mean, I don't know, last year was weird with the Bears.
7: So weird.
8: Twice in 3 weeks. And there have been times where it's really been backloaded, but there has always been at least one game in that first month against the divisional opponents. Not shocked that's against the Minnesota Vikings.
7: There you have it. Let's move to week two.
8: Week two, Sunday, September 20th, the first noon game of the season at MetLife in New Jersey as they will take on the New York Jets.
7: Keep Micah Parsons far away from that field is my only concern for that one.
8: I love how everybody knows that that field just stinks.
7: Well, and here's the thing. The World Cup is happening there this summer.
8: Yeah, and they're putting grass in, yeah.
7: They're putting all this nice grass in.
8: Uh-huh.
7: Can't Woody Johnson just say, hey, can we keep that, please?
8: I mean, Woody, the Mara family. You got multiple families operating the stadium.
7: Yeah, we don't know who will be playing quarterback in that game regardless. Maybe Geno Smith for the New York Jets, but that is your Week 2 matchup. What a stunner that is in Week 2. Packers-Jets in New Jersey. Week 3, the Packers make their home opener, and it's on a Thursday night. Thursday, September 24th, the Atlanta Falcons come to town. That is a 7:15 kick on Amazon. Home opener on a Thursday, Gabe. That's a fun one.
8: I don't like that.
7: You don't like it?
8: I don't like the home opener on a Thursday. Unless
7: they're the Super Bowl champions, then you like it.
8: Yes, yeah, if it's right. The first game of the year, yes, all about it. That game in 2011 against the Saints was fantastic.
7: That was great.
8: I want to do that again. Having the home opener be Week 3 on a Thursday night, not as exciting.
7: I tend to agree. Hopefully the weather holds out, but Atlanta, Green Bay, it's an NFC matchup. It's a team that I think is on the rise from the NFC South. Should be a decent football game, but that will be Jordan Love and company's home debut there in Week 3.
8: Week number 4, Sunday, October 4th, the Packers heading south to take on the Tampa Buccaneers. That is a noon kick on Fox, so that means 3 of the first 4 games away from Lambeau Field to kick off the season.
7: I'm going to tell you something, and I'm going to change my opinion on this by the end of the show at 8 o'clock.
8: Okay.
7: Sneaky game of the year candidate for Green Bay.
8: Packers-Bucks?
7: Shootout.
8: Get out of here.
7: Defense is still getting...
8: Get out of here.
7: Packers are still figuring out defense.
9: People say this about the Buccaneers every year, and by week 6, they are so underwhelming. They're good like the
7: last year.
9: Three.
7: The exactly
8: Buccaneers,
7: the
8: Tampa Bay Buccaneers are the Cincinnati Reds of the NFL. Every year.
9: They fall off so hard.
8: Yeah. Oh, look out. This is the year. Look out. Here they come.
7: I'm a big Baker Mayfield
8: fan. And look,
7: hey,
8: the Reds made the playoffs last year. The Bucs have made a playoffs a couple of times. They're not really ever that good. Yeah, right. Could they sneak up and beat the Packers here? Sure. Do I think that it's a game that when we get to the end of 2026 and go, whew, you remember that Packers-Buccaneers game?
9: Where were you for this?
7: 42-40, Packers win. All right, let's move to Week 5. That is the first divisional game of the season. Packers return home in Week 5 on October 11th to host the Chicago Bears. It's a 3:25 kick on Fox. I assume that means it's America's Game of the Week on Fox. Bears-Packers, October 11th at Lambeau.
8: Yeah, very obviously, this is a game that Fox decided. Whenever it is, yes, we'll take that. You are not giving this one to NBC. You're not giving it to ABC, ESPN. You're not giving it to Netflix. You're not giving it to Prime. No, first time the Packers-Bears play each other. It is America's Game of the Week.
7: That's ours.
8: We're sending up KB. We're sending up Tom Brady. We're sending up the crew. And that's going to be the Game of the Week. And again, I don't think it's a coincidence that this falls where Micah Parsons should be. If it's not his first game back, if he hasn't already played, it's probably going to his first game back.
7: Absolutely. And then, look, I don't know how much more we need to say about Bears-Packers after what went down last year. Three really exciting games. Not so exciting if you were a Packers fan like me and Gabe for the last two. But if you are just a fan of the sport, three really incredible football games. The Bears aren't going away. I'm not saying they'll win 12 games again, but they're not going away. They will be a fighter in this NFC North, and that is a big, big, big-time game there in Week number 5.
8: Week number 6, Packers at home. First time they'll play back-to-back games at Lambeau. Another prime-time game as the Dallas Cowboys visit the Packers October 18th. Sunday Night Football, 7:20 kick on NBC.
7: Another shootout candidate, just like it was a year ago on NBC on Sunday Night Football when they tied 40-40 in Week number 4. It's Week 6. The storylines write themselves, other than, Big Mike's not there anymore, obviously, but he hasn't been for a minute. I like it. Look, the Packers have a lot of good teams on their schedule. A lot of teams that should be fighting for playoff runs.
8: Mm-hmm.
7: Dallas is no exception to this. Is their defense a little bit better this year? We'll find out. They were not very good when they saw them in Week 4.
8: I can't imagine it being worse.
7: That's a fair point.
8: I mean, they really had only one way to go, and that's up. And they've made some aggressive moves to try to improve it, especially at the trade deadline last year after the Packers had played them.
7: So we will see what this game brings, but I imagine this could be a crucial point in the Packers season, going Tampa, Chicago, Dallas, three games in a row, all three teams looking to get back to the postseason here in 26. And Week 7, certainly no exception, as they head to Detroit, 3:25 kick on Fox. That's October 25th.
8: Yeah, again, that's a game that I'm glad it's not on Thanksgiving. But I'm really curious what Detroit is going to be.
7: Me too. I imagine they'll be better than they were a year ago.
8: But and they're hoping that their offense will be better. They're kind of following that blueprint that the Philadelphia Eagles have out there. Have your offensive coordinator be really good. Get hired as a head coach somewhere else. Kind of struggle. Again, Dan Campbell didn't want to call offensive plays. He took that over in the middle of last year. So, of course, that coordinator gets fired and they have to start over from scratch this year trying to create the explosive plays that they did under Ben Johnson. And I am curious to see if this window is indeed closed for the Lions or if a new OC can come in and recapture the magic that they had 2 seasons ago when they only lost 2 games.

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1: Other than that Lions game in week one, which obviously the Packers won in a pretty epic fashion at Lambeau Field in week one last year. So that is a it's a game you have to have circled, of course, because it's a divisional game. But what the heck will the Lions be in 2026? We will dive more into the division a bit later. Week eight
2: is scheduling quirk in week number eight.
1: Thursday, October 29th. It's a Thursday night football game. Another Thursday night football game. They're second in 8 weeks. For Green Bay as they host the Carolina Panthers, a 7:15 kick on Amazon. What's the quirk? What am I missing?
2: Two Thursday night games in the first half of the season.
1: Yeah.
2: Both at home, both at Lambeau. Because usually, unless you're playing on Thanksgiving, you know, usually those Thursday night games, you kind of capped at one.
1: Yeah.
2: You know, you're not going to play on Amazon multiple times in a season. And to not only do it twice in a season, but to do it twice in the first 2 months.
1: Yeah. Twice in 8 weeks.
2: That's interesting to me. I think that's a bit of a scheduling quirk.
1: Both NFC South opponents as well. I don't know that that plays into it at all, but
2: Thursday night football, home of the NFC South.
1: Yeah, fair. It always has been, too. AFC South has had some good battles on there, too, if you think of those
2: really
1: Titans color.
2: Divisions.
1: Yeah, the Titans color rush uniforms back in the day.
2: Woof.
1: It's just a revenge game for Tucker Kraft. That's the only way I look at that game. Obviously, Panthers, they lost to them at Lambeau Field last year. Tucker Kraft goes down with the ACL tear in that game last year. A good opportunity to get your lick back, if you will, for Green Bay there in week number eight against Carolina.
2: Week number nine, they travel on the road taking on an AFC opponent. And it's a big one. So it's 3:25 on Fox at the New England Patriots in week number nine.
1: The reigning AFC champion New England Patriots, obviously falling in the Super Bowl to the Seattle Seahawks a couple of months ago. Gabe, this game obviously intriguing because it's the Patriots. They're very good. Drake May, an up-and-coming quarterback. But the thing I like about this, you talk about scheduling quirks or things you look at, the Packers have 10 days to prepare for the reigning AFC champion. Will they be as good as they were a year ago? Time will tell. But I imagine they will still be a heck of an opponent, and that is a heck of an environment to play in early November at New England. I was really happy to see that they were on the schedule, as the entire division is. Obviously, the AFC East, one of the divisions Green Bay plays this year. Because it's another one of those games where you go, all right, this is a measuring stick. How good are the Packers at midseason? It's smack dab in the middle of the season. It's week nine.
2: Yeah.
1: How good are you? Can you hang with the AFC's best from a year ago? Can Jordan Love outduel another up-and-coming quarterback? Like, I love that it's smack dab in the middle of the season. It's a great measuring stick game to really see where Matt LaFleur and company are at in early November.
2: And then following that Sunday, November 15th, in week number 10, the Minnesota Vikings at Lambeau Field in the rare noon game in Green Bay this season. Only two of them right now on the schedules trophy.
1: Very rare. It's another kind of weird quirk. They're done with the Vikings before their bye week.
2: Yeah.
1: Vikings in the rear view by the time they get to their bye week, which is the following week. Not a whole lot to be said there. We talked about the Vikings earlier, so there's that. Week 11, as I mentioned, is the bye week. And by the way, that is the official kickoff to Toyota-thon.
2: Ooh.
1: Right there in mid-November.
2: Okay.
1: And they come out of the bye, and they come out of the bye with that big one on Thanksgiving Eve, Blackout Wednesday, Whiskey Wednesday. You see all your high school friends at the local bowling alley for the time this year, and you'll be watching the Packers take on one of the NFC's best, another measuring stick game in Los Angeles against the Rams.
2: Assuming your local bowling alley can figure out how to get Netflix on the television.
1: Good point by you.
3: You have to log in yourself.
1: Yeah. Might have to roll in a TV with Wi-Fi.
2: Just saying.
3: I've done that before.
2: You know, if you're out in Grant County, you know, it's not going to be on, you know, regular television. So you got to make sure you've got the Netflix and that you've got the account that you can share enough passwords.
1: Yeah.
2: And
1: I think I might go to that game.
2: In Los Angeles?
1: Yeah.
2: Before Thanksgiving?
1: Yeah.
2: You hate your family that much?
1: No, I'll be back. I'll take a red eye Thursday morning.
3: Taking a red eye out of LA is miserable. Done it before.
2: On Thanksgiving?
3: Not fun.
2: That's going to be expensive.
3: And yeah, not on Thanksgiving.
2: Okay. That's the most expensive week to travel, man.
1: All right, so maybe I won't go to that game.
2: Okay, all right. I'm glad we talked you out of that.
3: Or two, it's your life. It's your life. It's not going to affect you whatsoever if you go.
2: Outrageous claims this segment, Will. One, game of the year. Bucks-Packers. Two, I'm going to the game on
3: the one road game I'm going to go to is the furthest one during the busiest traveling season of the holiday.
1: We're just getting started.
2: To one of the most busiest airports in the country.
3: Oh, and I'm going to take a red eye.
1: Well, this is a heck of

0: lot more entertaining than their Week 13 game, Gabe.
1: It's Sunday, December 6th. They will travel to New Orleans to take on the Saints. Thought maybe that one could be overseas. Instead, the Saints decide to protect it, and they will be playing the Packers at noon.
0: Can we talk about
1: inside
0: that portion of what you just said?
1: They protected it.
0: The Saints believe they are good enough?
1: No. That's just the Packers travel well, and they know that the stadium's going to be full.
0: I mean, all right. Let's talk about Packers traveling.
1: But that's why, I mean, it took the Packers forever to play an international game because all these other the Packers didn't want to give up any of their home games, so somebody else would have had to, right? And the Packers finally did when they had the ninth home game.
0: Yep.
1: So they're, okay, we still have our eight, so we'll play the ninth overseas, whatever. But other teams know the Packers travel well, especially when you're a team like the Saints, that you haven't been very good recently. You're not going to always sell out every game. You want to make sure you get that little extra bump from the Packers coming to town.
2: Five games left, and they're all pretty exciting ones. Week 14, Lambeau Field, Sunday night under the lights, Josh Allen, Jordan Love, the game that will decide the MVP for the 2026 season. It's Packers-Bills on Sunday night in week number 14. Really fun one.
1: Week 15, we'll see the return of the Green Bay Dolphins as they will be coming into town. Traveling from Miami, noon game, Fox, again, Sunday, December 20th. Jeff Hafley does not get his wish. Half was hoping to play the Packers early in the season to avoid Micah Parsons. Not going to be the case.
2: No, that is the guy who, by the way, he said will break the sack record coming off of the ACL tear. That's the head coach of the Dolphins who said that about Micah Parsons. He will face him in week 15.
3: Mid-December, too. Dolphins never play good in the cold. Maybe they might have broken that trend since they got rid of Tua.
2: Right, I was going to say Malik Willis is their quarterback. Malik Willis has played well in December. We saw it against Baltimore at Lambeau Field about the same time last year. So we will see on that. Week 16 is that Christmas game, 5 days later, at Chicago, noon on Netflix. Yuck. Are you switching around your Christmas for this?
1: No, my family hasn't done much on the actual day of Christmas.
2: And it's a Friday, which means you get the 26th, you get the 27th on the weekend.
1: Yeah, so, I mean, I think the plan for the Nigel family, I think we're doing Christmas Eve this year.
2: I just feel bad for all those divided households out there.
1: I don't.
2: That's going to be an awkward Christmas dinner for somebody.
1: Yeah, for the Bears fans.
2: Well, I remember I was hosting Green Bay game night. I forgot who the Packers lost to last year. Was it the Bears? It was the Bears on December 20th.
3: Yeah.
2: And somebody called in, Scott in Fort Worth, Texas. I remember this call because it was such an amazing call. He called into Green Bay game night, and it was 5 days before Christmas.
1: Uh-huh.
2: And he said, "My Christmas is ruined." And I said, "Scott, Christmas isn't for 5 days, and you have a family. Like, this isn't, you have like kids. You'll be fine." And he said, "No, this will ruin my entire week. Christmas is ruined now." I thought he was dramatic last year on December 20th. If Scott called in right now and said, "Hey, if we lose to the Bears on Christmas, that will ruin Christmas," I agree. That game's going to end at 3 p.m. on Christmas Day. If the Packers lose that game, my family will not want to see me the rest of the day because I will be very cranky. So there you go. That is your Week 16 game, Packers-Bears in Chicago.
1: Week 17, you have to wait all the way until Monday, January 4th, for the Texans to come to Green Bay, the lone Monday night game on the schedule. The Journal Sentinel has it listed as just an ESPN game, so I'm assuming not going to also be on ABC. But it's a 17-15 kickoff in the penultimate week of the regular season.
2: And the Packers will wrap up their final five games, four of which at Lambeau Field, including this one in Week 18 against the Detroit Lions. Obviously, time and day is to be determined on that one. So that is either the January 9th or January 10th, Saturday or Sunday. They can flex it. They will flex it week of. But that is your Green Bay Packers 2026 schedule. I think I read 17-0 somewhere. I think that's what I just read. I don't know.
3: All right, Rashid Walker.
2: Yeah, right. Yeah, nice pop. Nice pop. That was good, Will. Not bad. Look, it's always an exciting day because now you can start planning the trips. You can start figuring out what to do. Lambeau Field, if you're going there this year, odds are it's going to be at night. Thursday night football in week 3. Sunday night football in week 6. Thursday night football in week 8. Sunday night football in week 14. Monday night football in week 17. And that week 18 against the Lions, if there's implications, likely at night. So bring your jacket in late December / January. There's your Packers schedule. Gabe Neitzel, Alex Stroh, Will Summers hanging out with you until 8 o'clock tonight as we react to all things Packers 2026 schedule release. Always a very fun day. At some point, we'll play the schedule game. We will go through our win-loss record after our first impressions of looking at the schedule. Jason Wilde will join us in the 7 o'clock hour to break down some of the things he's looking at as the schedule is released. All of that and more as we continue to look at the Packers' path to Inglewood. And I'm not talking about Thanksgiving Eve. I'm talking about Valentine's Day. That's next on ESPN Wisconsin's Schedule Release Show.
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0: extravaganza. Alex Strofe, Gabe Neitzel, Will Summers, hanging out with you until 8 o'clock tonight as we react to the Green Bay Packers schedule that you now have for the fall, beginning week number one, September 13th. We are 4 months away. It's so far away, Gabe.
1: You got an entire summer. Enjoy the summer. It's going to be here before you know it, pal.
0: You're right.
1: Well, we got a summer of Brewers baseball.
2: You'll be on that red eye before you know it.
0: I don't know, man. So I will tell you this. So before the schedule came out, we just knew the opponents.
1: Yes.
0: Me and my fiance have been, for the last couple of years, trying to find a road trip. So we did Tennessee a couple of years ago. We didn't do one this past year, actually. We were going to do either Dallas or Pittsburgh, and then things fell through. But this year, with some connections that we have, we were like, oh, L.A., the Rams, we could probably get some free tickets. That seems like a good spot to go. And then the news comes out yesterday. Oh, yeah, by the way, it's the day before Thanksgiving. Like, oh, I don't know if mom will love that too much. But that's, I mean, if you look at the true road games on the schedule, the best matchups are at home. I mean, other than maybe the Patriots and the Rams. But you look at the really sexy matchups on the Packers schedule. They get the Bears, Lions, and Vikings all at home. They get the Cowboys at home. They get the Bills at home. They get the Jeff Hafley Dolphins at home. They end the season with the Lions at home. Like, there's a lot of really fun matchups at Lambeau Field this year. So maybe there is no road trip and it's just double dip or triple dip at Lambeau Field. Because that Bills game on Sunday night in mid-December is certainly calling my name. That's probably the game outside of the division that I'm the most excited for in 2026, Gabe.
1: Ooh, that Bills game? I don't know. I mean, there's still something always about the Cowboys to me outside of the division, especially with, you know, the Packers just consistently fleecing Jerry Jones in trades. You know, Rashawn Gary's going to get booed, right?
0: Oh, yeah.
1: Okay. Yeah. I just want to make sure.
0: We're so nice here. Like, if he was a Jet and then he was a Cowboy, he's getting booed out of the building. If he's a Patriot, then a Cowboy, he's getting booed out of the building. We're too nice. Probably not, actually. I take it back. Okay. He's a first-round pick. I think he gets cheered.
1: Really?
0: Yeah.
1: Even though he never had double-digit sacks. Even though he's the low snap count guy. Though he thought he is the guy, a number one pass rusher, a guy who should be feared in this league.
0: You are operating under the idea that all 70,000 plus people in that building will know what they are cheering and or booing for, right? Everybody hanging out with us right now understands how underwhelming and disappointing Rashawn Gary was during his tenure with Green Bay. We are not filling the stadium. A lot of us are, but like, you're going to have grandmas and kids and like people that don't watch football.
1: Kids know. They're smart.
0: They saw him on the milk carton when they were getting their morning
1: Cheerios. They saw him jogging after Caleb Williams and they went, nah, not that guy ain't for me, man.
0: it would probably end up being a mixture, but yeah, the Cowboys Packers matchups are always fun, even though it feels Green Bay has kind of dominated that series in the 21st century. Outside of the tie last year.
1: They've had the better of the Cowboys, but I guess being a kid of the 90s, like, that's just always going to have some sort of meaning to me, especially, again, and it rubs off. Like, it's not going away. Because I do a show with Chewy. He still hates the Cowboys.
0: Of course.
1: So, yeah, that hatred, at least for me, is not going anywhere.
0: Chris chimes in at Twitter, and you can get us on Twitter X, at Alex_Strofe, at GNeitzel16, at ESPN Milwaukee. Chris points out the quirk of the schedule is the weird length of days in between games. So obviously it's 7 between week 1 and 2, but then between weeks 2 and 3, it's 4. Then between 3 and 4, it's 10 days. 7, 7, 7, 4, 10, 7, 10, 11, 7, 7, 5, 10, 5, or 6.
1: But that's, and again, this is just the way the NFL does business now. When they're playing on as many days as they're playing on, and the Packers are going to be playing on
0: the majority of
1: those days, as of right now, the only day they are not playing on is Saturday during the regular season, which could change in the final week because none of those games have set in stone dates and times, so that could certainly be shifted to Saturday afternoon or evening. Like, that's the way the NFL does business now. They want to have as many of these standalone games as possible. And so I'm curious what you think of this, because I was talking about this with Chewy before. Because I remember as a kid, the first time the Packers played on Monday Night Football in the 90s was such a big deal. Because Monday Night Football was the thing in the NFL in the 90s. Sunday Night Football was more of an afterthought. It was on ESPN, you know, Monday Night Football being on ABC. It was the thing. And as we've continued to progress, and I think that flipped a little bit once ESPN took over Monday Night Football, NBC on Sunday Night Football 20 years ago. But with all these standalone games, the primetime games just don't feel as special as they once did. Because
0: sure,
1: there were only two primetime slots, and Monday Night Football was the clear king of them all. And playing on Monday Night Football, I remember the games. The Packers playing the Bears in 1994 on Halloween. And a rainy night at Chicago. I remember in 1996 when Don Beebe was probably down, but the refs didn't see it. We didn't have replay. So he was able to get up and scamper to the end zone, and the Packers went on a Chris Jackie 53-yard field goal. Like, those things are etched in my memory because it was Monday Night Football. It was the thing.
0: Sure.
1: But now with Netflix having Wednesday and Christmas, and you've got Thursday night games and Sunday night games and Monday night games, you have all these different standalone games. It doesn't feel like the primetime games have the same meaning. They're still important. They're still big. Like with the Packers playing the Cowboys on October 18th, like that's going to have a feel because, you know, under the lights at Lambeau was always going to have a certain feel to it.
0: Mm-hmm.
1: But I feel like it's been diminished by the way the NFL has decided to have as many standalone games as humanly possible.
0: I think that's a really good opinion and good thought by you. For me, though, I still go out of my way to view Sunday Night Football every week. That to your point, I think about 20 years ago is probably when that flipped from Monday night being the
1: Whenever NBC took over Sunday Night Football, like that Sunday Night Football became the attraction.
0: Because you still have kind of that buffer between the 305, 325 games into Sunday Night Football. So you get Football Night in America, which is going to have a new look this year, by the way, new cast, it seems, on NBC. I love ending my Sundays with Sunday Night Football. The matchups are always, for the most part, epic.
1: NBC got to flex that because they literally get to flex games in. So they get to flex that muscle of, hey, look at how important we are. We can change our matchups. They were the first ones to be able to do that. We can change our matchups to make sure we've got a really good game here in this primetime slot on Sunday.
0: And something I will seek out, whether that's in the next hour or 15, I don't know that I'll read it on the air, but something I will seek out is the Sunday Night Football schedule.
1: Okay.
0: How am I ending my Sundays this fall? What am I watching? What games do I get? But to your point, it seems like a lot of those really fun games got the Netflix push this year, including Packers and Bears and Packers and Rams on Thanksgiving Eve. Netflix spent $1 billion. I just made up a number. That's how much money they spent on some of these standalone games, Gabe. And the NFL gave in. Bills Chiefs is on Netflix this year. Packers Bears on Christmas is on Netflix. As I mentioned, Packers Rams on the Wednesday before Thanksgiving is on Netflix. Netflix is getting some of the epic matchups this year because they spent so much money on this package. But Sunday Night Football, I mean, and I highly recommend, if you're a nerd like myself and Gabe and Will are when it comes to the schedule release, I imagine Mike North will be on the Rich Eisen show either tomorrow or early next week. That is an annual conversation I go out of my way to listen to. Because Rich, number one, he knows the inner workings of the NFL.
1: Mm-hmm.
0: And you hear him each and every weekday from 12 until 2 on our ESPN Wisconsin stations that you're catching us on. And every year, it's usually the day after, so likely tomorrow, I would assume, Mike North will join Rich Eisen. He's in charge of the scheduling for the NFL. He just gives such incredible insight into how he put this thing together, and he will eventually reveal how many iterations he had to show to Commissioner Roger Goodell. Because North comes up with the product, and then Goodell eventually has to put a stamp on it. And I remember, it was 2 years ago now, because Roger spent 2 years in New York, right? So the first year, the Jets had like 8 primetime games that Rodgers was there. And of course he blows out his Achilles early in that first week. And we kind of just had to suffer through bad games.
1: Mm-hmm.
0: But then his second year in New York, so 2 years ago, the NFL overcorrected. They did 4 Jets primetime games, and they were all within the first 2 months of the season because they wanted Rodgers on national television.
1: Yeah.
0: And that's the thought that goes into it. Okay, we'll throw ESPN a bone here. We'll throw NBC a bone here. We'll throw Netflix a bone here. And it's a really interesting process. I called it a giant puzzle earlier, and that's truly what it is.
1: Because these networks also get to protect certain games, right? So they get to protect certain games from, you know, I know in college football, with the way the Big Ten is split up between all those identities, it's basically like a draft.
0: Yeah.
1: Like, you know, oh, Fox, you're paying the most money, you get the pick. Oh, NBC, you've got the Saturday night you know, Big Ten primetime game, you get a pick. CBS, you've got that 3:25 slot, you get a pick. And I don't know how it necessarily works at the NFL level, but Fox and CBS do get to protect a certain amount of those games. Now, I feel like those games are dwindling the more and more the NFL is again, splitting off these games. And, I mean, you look at the Thanksgiving week that was announced yesterday.
0: Mm-hmm.
1: I don't think there's going to be a single good game on Sunday.
0: Like, correct.
1: Because the Packers-Rams, banger. All three games on Thanksgiving, bangers. Black Friday, banger. Like, they're just all really good. I don't think any good teams are playing on that Sunday. Like, I think it's just all the bad teams that nobody actually wants to see. But because of that, and again, so Fox and CBS still get to protect some of those games. So that's why I think, you know, the reason why Packers-Bears, the first one, is not on Netflix or NBC, or it's because Fox went, nah.
3: Banger.
1: Right. We're playing that.
3: Banger.
0: Mina Kimes and Gabe Neitzel. Two of a kind. Two of the brightest football minds in America, and I'm not even saying that as a joke. I firmly believe that. Your Thanksgiving slate is Bears at Lions. That mm-hmm. opens Thanksgiving.
1: Yep.
0: Eagles-Cowboys, naturally.
1: Yep.
0: And your nightcap, as I mentioned, on Thanksgiving. This is an NBC game. I said Netflix. I apologize. NBC game. Chiefs at Bills.
1: Yeah.
0: That's when you're having like your turkey sandwich with some stuffing and gravy and cranberry on bread. Like when you're eating that and having your...
1: Good on you for still being young.
0: Your 12th Yingling of the day.
1: Oh, no, I mean, yeah, maybe you know, a beer or two might be going down, but the food stopped long before the Sunday Night Football game.
0: Oh, brother, I snack all night. I snack all night.
1: Again, that's what I said. Good on you for being young. I remember those days, pal.
0: You could still do it, Gabe. You could still put it back. All right. Well, we will continue to take a look at some of the different slates. I do want to have a conversation about the NFC North at some point because it is the best division in football, in my opinion. And the Packers have four of their NFC North games prior to their Week 11 bye, which, by the way, good on us. We made it 53 minutes into the program without saying, love where the bye week is.
1: You can always talk yourself into loving where it is.
0: Yeah, even in like Week 4, you can talk yourself into it.
1: I would have been able to talk myself into it this year if they had an early bye based on some of the guys coming back.
0: Sure.
1: You know, just, oh, you've got some big-time names. You got Tucker, you got Micah coming back.
0: Okay, don't need to rush him then.
1: Yep, you just kind of take a deep breath, see where everybody's at, and then you can go.
0: Now, Week 11 by smack dab in the middle of the season. They'll have 7 games after. They'll have 10 games before. So just a little past halfway. But a Week 11 by, I'm good with that. All right, more coming up. Gabe Neitzel, Alex Stroph, Will Summers with you. We'll eventually get the Bears perspective from Will Summers as well because we love him. He's not one of those crazy, annoying Bears fans. He's actually relatively normal. Relatively. ESPN Wisconsin's schedule release special continues after this.
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0: Wisconsin Schedule Release Special rolls on. I'm Alex Groff alongside my buddy, Gabe Neitzel. Always good to see you, pal, especially in the middle of the offseason. Will Summers is here as well, running the show for us as he does often during the football season. I feel like this is kind of like our offseason family reunion. In a way,
1: you know? Like, just check in with everybody, see what's going on. We'll be talking with Jason here in a little bit.
0: He's going to join us at the 7 o'clock hour. Yeah, it's just I don't get a ton of Gabe time during the season. I work in the afternoons. He works in the mornings. So it is genuinely nice to see you and talk about Packers football. I think I say this every year. So don't make fun of me, please. I just love the Packers schedule. I love seeing it. I love knowing. And I'm a dork, so I always get made fun of during March Madness. I handwrite the bracket.
1: Really?
0: During the selection set. Yeah, so I make my own bracket. I write in the teams.
1: So you have... Wait. So during the selection show...
0: Yes, correct.
1: On CBS,
0: yeah.
1: As they're unveiling the bracket...
0: Yes.
1: Instead of standing there, you are trying to chicken scratch as quickly as you can the teams that are being...
0: Well, hold on. Slow down.
1: Okay.
0: It's not like they're flying through it. They're saying, okay, Wisconsin takes on High Point, and then somebody's saying, well, High Point's a really sneaky team. It takes me 2 seconds.
2: Chicken scratch is a nice way of putting it.
0: Yeah, it was ugly.
2: You can barely tell.
0: I had a notebook sheet of paper. I didn't have like any like normal sized paper.
1: You couldn't print off just like a blank bracket?
0: No, I always handwrite the whole thing. I hand make the bracket.
1: The whole thing?
0: I hand make the bracket. Yeah. Yeah,
2: and then we quizzed him on who was what seed, and he had no idea. He could tell us they're
1: so
2: even
1: he's not
2: or odd.
1: One of those. So what you're saying? Yeah. He's not one of those people that remember things,
2: right?
1: Because like when I'm making notes when I've done play by play, like it looks nicer and neater when you just go into a form, you type it all out.
0: Yep.
1: But writing down the notes helped me remember.
0: Sure.
1: Versus typing.
0: That was my argument as well.
1: And it, then it just didn't stand up in court.
0: Correct. That's turned out not to be as true as I thought.
1: Then you got cross-examined, and it just blew up on you.
0: So I'm 27 years old, right? 27? I'm 27 years old. And I've done this, I think, for 20 years. I've probably done it since I was 7 or 8 years old. This is my first crack at the handwritten schedule.
1: Okay, so but at least you're using technology here.
0: Yeah, yeah.
1: Right? So on one side, for those who aren't watching on YouTube, on one side, it has week 1 through week 18, and then just the other side is blank. Yes, that is using technology to your advantage.
0: And I sharpied in, and then with pen, I write the time slots on the right side, so that's how I know that. And then I have another sheet that I've been using this all day.